0: at the top, and there's a little comparison that Mark Larkin's just been doing on the coverage between an old Tirana and a brand new Gen 3 supercar. So for everyone out there, when we reference Gen 3, just to make sure that there's some clarity around what exactly that means in reference to the previous generations of cars under supercars, and even going as far back as the Tirana, the differences that we now see.
1: Oh, just staggering, Matt, isn't it? I mean, when Mark Larkin was doing that beautiful piece then, the 1972 winner of the race, Peter Brock, obviously drove the whole day in those days to be able to win the race. And then when he parked the Penrite Gen 3 Mustang alongside it, you look very quickly that you know that the automotive industry has come a long way, right? So the Tirana XU1, we had the images from the inside, the steering column's on the angle when it comes up. So, you know, if you sit in the driver's seat, your right arm's long and your left arm's short. The pedals are all offset across. I mean, all of the simple things that you look at and consider the way that the cars are engineered today. So the Gen 3 cars have gone a little retro in terms of the amount of aero that the cars have got. In fact, the lift-to-drag ratio and the amount of downforce the car has and the amount of drag the car has is almost exactly what we had in the early 2000s. So they purposely reduced the amount of downforce the cars have got, so they move around a bit more. You can follow another car much closer when you're in the tow behind them. And the reality around what we've done with that aero then is to align those cars with the Toyota Supra, the Camaro and the Mustang. Lots of work goes on to make the engine parity, even the fuel economy. Even today, what you'll work out as we get into this race is that the fuel economy between three different architectures of engines, three different brands, will be so close it's unbelievable. So we'd probably do the best job of the parity, technical parity system in the world. And the quality of the racing obviously vindicates that.
2: We're seeing a lot of Super 2 drivers making the jump into the co-driver land here, but unlike, say, when Paul Dumbrell or a Chris Pither would do it, and they'd have a few stints in Super 2 where the cars were very similar, a Gen 2 supercar, like a Gen 2 Ford Mustang or the ZB Commodore, compared to the Gen 3 Ford Mustang or the Chevrolet Camaro or even a Supra, it's like night and day, isn't it?
1: Yeah, no doubt. So in terms of the errors, so remember, we were way back in Group A days where the configuration of the regulations were basically worldwide. You had to make 500 cars in those days, so you saw Nissan GTRs and Ford Sierras and BMWs and lots of different cars, you know, Volvos and Jaguars and that before that. Then we got into Group C, and the way that all that sort of worked was much more Australianised, and then we ended up through a phase at the end of the Group A period, in the end of 1992, we then come up with what is today's supercars, and the origins of today's regulations were from 1993 onwards. And as that all rolled through, to your point then, the car of the future was the piece where we had Nissan, Volvo and Mercedes joined the series. And our terminology was we opened the garage door to not just be Ford and Holden. And then when that transpired, we've come up with a plan after car of the future. So that was sort of like Gen 2, which are the cars that are being run in Super 2. That Gen 3 exercise was many years in the making, but the reality of that was that it was about being affordable, being authentic, and being A-grade in terms of the brands that we were going to bring in. So if you think about the nameplates, we couldn't have gone racing overseas with a Commodore and Falcon because they're not sold in those regions, etc. But you can definitely do that with a Mustang. I mean, Mustang is the number one selling sports car in the world, 128,000 units last year. So when you think about those brands, you can take them anywhere and people know those nameplates and they've got worldwide recognition.
2: It's also why we're sort of seeing a bit of a crossover into other categories like NASCAR. We saw Austin Cindric come down here last year. We've seen some of our guys go over there. And with the domination that we've seen of Shane Van Gisbergen on the road courses there, a lot of people are looking to our format. And you've been saying this for years, Mark. This is the best touring car racing. Put it against any BTCC, any DTM. We win hands down. And now it seems like, and like maybe it's because you can easily access races, you've got Superview, you've got KO, all of these things, that people are noticing our category and going, hang on a second, there's some world-class drivers here.
1: Absolutely, Nims. I couldn't agree more. And I think the bit that you've got to add to your rundown there where you basically embrace the quality of the racing, what we do, is you've got to add bang for your buck. So if you go and have a look at the cost of running a NASCAR, because they do so many races and they've got so many different configurations of the race courses, so it's not just the street courses or their permanent racetracks. They've got all the different length ovals that they use, from the fastest at like a Talladega through to somewhere like a Bristol, right? So they've got so many different formats, and the regularity of their racing is so high in terms of frequency that the cost is massive. So when you consider what we do for a very sensible amount of money, it's actually really extraordinary.
2: We're going to be seeing a three-horse race coming up in just over 20 minutes. It is SEN's Bathurst coverage, proudly brought to you by Penrite, the official lubricant partner of the Bathurst 1000. 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My name is Nibs Azor, joined by Mark Scaife and Matthew Cox. We'll be here with you all afternoon for the Bathurst 1000 on SEN.
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0: Matthew Cox, Mark Scaife, Nims Azor with you for SEN Supercars' coverage of the Bathurst 1000. Now, we've just had all the drivers head up to the top of the mountain. They're back down on the grid preparing for the official ceremonies. Chas Mostert caught up with the crew. 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
11: Chas Mostert, you're a man of the people. These are your people. Is this a moment that you can just sort of take a few deep breaths, soak up the atmosphere before things get pretty serious?
12: I'm not sure if everyone's my people. I think most of these people are big Brocky fans. So, you know, in Brocky fashion, you've got to come across the top here and say good day to everyone, because without these amazing people behind us, we don't have the amazing sport we got. So, it's funny, as drivers, we're about to go on to 161 laps of war around here. But I'm not going to lie, some of us drivers are actually quite, you know, what's the word for it? We're probably actually in very much of awe that we couldn't sit up here and probably enjoy the festives as well and watch 26 angry supercars fly around here. So it's always special to get up here. Cars look great. We've got some of the best drivers from around the world competing today. So it's just awesome to be an Aussie in a beautiful Toyota Supra and with amazing people coming out to support us. So looking forward to it.
11: All the best to you and Fabian Coulthard this afternoon. Go well.
12: Thanks very much.
0: That was Chas Mostert, who didn't end up finishing last year's race. He had a beer on Conrod Straight. But I've heard you, Mark, equate him to the aura of Peter Brock in his ability to relate to the friends. Is that accurate?
1: Yeah, look, I think that's probably a pretty good way of characterising what Chas brings to the sport. He's very much in touch with the fans, and what he did last year, getting out of the car, obviously after the car stopped, and walking over and having a beer with Robbo. That was, as I said at the time, it was quintessential Australia, isn't it? You're Australia's biggest car race, and you say, oh, just my car stopped, I'm just going to have a quick beer with the boys. But one of the cool things, obviously, take all the fun aspects of what Chas brings, he also is a very, very serious car racer. And when you think about his record here, I mean, that drive when he came from last to win that year, he didn't actually even lead a lap. He only led for Conrod Straight, essentially. To come from last to first with Paul Morris was one of the best races we've ever seen on the mountain. And when you think about, you know, someone like a Chas Mostert, he's got real flair. I love the way he goes about it. And he's a little bit like a Jim Richards in that there's this sort of Jekyll and Hyde thing about him. You know, gentleman Jim used to have this beautiful smile and demeanour before he got in the car. And then as soon as he put his helmet on, he was just a different animal, a different bloke. And I think there's a lot of that that's very similar with Chas.
0: And he's dyed his hair blue again. It's been something that's been fairly common over the years with Chas, but it's all part of the relationship he's got with Dolly's Dream Australia and the charity behind that. So that's why he's got a bit of blue hair if you see him rocking in the garage. He hasn't done it for a couple of years because he was afraid of scaring his young daughter, but he's got it back in for this weekend at Bathurst. And those guys were quick in this morning's warm-up session.
1: Yep.
0: In terms of setting up for the day, Mark, what does that session do, and how much do you read into the times? Is it more just ensuring that the car's feeling good for those teams that did an engine change overnight, making sure that that's all okay? Is that what that session's all about?
1: It's funny, Matt, because when I was a young bloke, I wanted to be the fastest in that session, right? Because it was just another session where you wanted to beat everybody, and you wanted to, you know, go to the start of the race and say, hey, we got the fastest car, we've had it all weekend, just another session. As I got older, I didn't want to do anything in the world. As I got older and more experienced, I just wanted to park it. And you really want me to drive this thing? Because you know, it's all pristine from the night before. And at the end of the day, you want to get through that warm-up without any mistakes. So to your point there, Mostert was fastest from Feeney, Payne, Brown and Reynolds. We're witnessing right now Larry Perkins driving one of the famous mobile Commodores with the Peter Brock Trophy in his Castrol racing apparel down to the start-finish line as part of the commemoration of 20 years since the passing of Peter Brock in 2006. Larry, remember, was the actual brains, the engineering brains behind his combination with Peter Brock for many years, and one of the most credentialed race drivers that we've ever seen, not just as an engineer, but he actually drove in Formula One. drove for Bernie Eccleston, right? One of the best drivers in the world in his day. We had some cracking battles up here. In fact, 1993 was the closest finish in history with Jim Richards and I versus Larry Perkins and Greg Hansford. It was an unbelievable race. And Larry knocked us off that day, but it was one of the best races I could ever remember.
0: And to give some hope for Ryan Wood and Jackson Evans fans out there, from last in 1995 as well.
1: He did, yep. That was another great drive. He actually bumped another car on the way up to the first.

0: First corner had a puncture, went back to last. We'd almost, Jim Richards and I had almost lapped him when our car stopped with a tail shaft failure, and he was able to come from last to first. So another one of the great tributes, a seven-time winner around here. Sorry, six-time winner, Larry Perkins. But he's just one of the guys that's just done so much work over the years.
1: As we'll head now down to the official ceremony for the Bathurst 1000.
2: Panorama. It's my privilege now to just lead us in a short prayer of blessing over this, the great race for 2026. Let's pray together. Gracious God, we have reflected on some heroes that we've lost throughout this year. Mark Porter, 20 years on, and of course the legend himself, the King of the Mountain, Peter Brock. We pray your hand of mercy across

0: ourselves against this iconic mountain circuit. We pray also for our officials, our volunteers, all of our support staff and network, all the teams that get behind the racing today. We pray also for our 52 drivers that are right behind me. We pray for courage and skill as they tackle the mountain in this iconic race. We pray that you would bring them home safely to us. But we also pray for wisdom for those who would participate if it doesn't all go according to plan. Bring us home safely as spectators and viewers. Bring memories and history into our hearts that will live with us forever. We pray all of this in the powerful name of Jesus. And everybody said, amen. Amen.
1: And ladies and gentlemen, boys and girls, please remain upstanding now for the national anthem performed by award-winning Australian artist and icon, John Williamson.

0: A beautiful rendition from John Williamson of the National Anthem, and of course the prayer delivered by Chaplain Reverend Stephen Peach ahead of today's Bathurst 1000. 0433981116. If you want to send a message to us here in the commentary position at SEN House, Matthew Cox alongside Mark Scaife, Nims Azor, we are 10 minutes away from the great race getting underway.
1: After conquering Mount Panorama with a big win last year, Penrite Racing is ready to go back-to-back at Bathurst in 2026. 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
20: It is the 66th running of the great race around Mount Panorama, the Bathurst 1000. Our coverage is thanks to Penrite, the official lubricant partner of the Bathurst 1000. Penrite Oil, 100 years, still driven. Matthew Cox, Nims Azor, alongside the legend of Australian motorsport, Mark Scaife, to provide you with the coverage of the great race this afternoon. A reminder that you can use SEN Sync to team us up to the TV coverage this afternoon. You can hear the thoughts of Scaife as we prepare for the great race to get underway. And we're now starting to get a gauge, Scaife, on who might start the car and the different strategies that could potentially be at play. There's a lot of games that go on now in the final 5 minutes before the race starts.
21: Yeah, there certainly is, Matt. And one of the things that we're looking at right now, they've got Aaron Seaton and Todd Hazelwood at the front of the field as the co-drivers to start. Lee Holdsworth, but Cooper Murray is currently listed as a starter. So that's a big call there in terms of the Erebus policy. In behind there, Harry Jones. We've also got Will Brown currently listed there as a starter in car 888. So we'll keep a real level of attention and an eye on who actually is on board to commence this race, because huge pressure to start Australia's biggest car race. But also what I said before about the way the cars are and their configuration to get them off the line is very difficult. Full of fuel and with the longest diff ratio of the season.
22: Let's hear from Zach Bates, who was on the grid with Rhianna Crean.
23: Yeah, can't believe it. I was still speechless from yesterday. Aaron's about to do the start here. No one in front of him. Hopefully we can keep it that way. And I'm sure he'll do a great job.
22: That was Zach Bates, courtesy of Fox Sports. He'll be starting, well, car number 10 will be starting at pole position. Aaron Seaton behind the wheel. And just looking at the top 10 to start off with, we've actually got five great race winners in there already. And Matthew, I tell you, this is going to be fantastic.
20: It certainly is. Let's run through the grid as it stands. So car 10 on pole position, courtesy of Zach Bates. His co-driver currently listed, Aaron Seaton, to start the race. Todd Hazelwood lines up P2 in the Shell car this afternoon alongside Brody Kostecki. Anton Di Pasquale in the Camaro in third. Lee Holdsworth currently listed to start that car alongside Cooper Murray and Lockie Dalton. Cooper Murray currently listed to start that car.
22: Harry Jones will be in car number 4 in P5 for Sharon Rentals Racing. Then Will Brown is listed, a primary driver in car 888, followed by David Russell in car 31 in P7. And James Courtney, it is the one race that he hasn't got on his resume, in car 48. Bates teaming up with David Reynolds.
20: James Golding and Richie Stanaway come out of position 9. Richie Stanaway currently listed to start.

0: That car, Matt Payne, last year's winner, alongside Will Davison, will come out of 10th position to start today's race in the Penrite Mustang. Will Davison, currently listed to start that car. Tim Slade, currently listed to start the car number 26, the other Penrite Mustang, alongside Kai Allen in 11th position.
1: In P12, it is Brock Feeney listed, another primary driver to start off the race, followed by Ruben Goodall in Thomas Randall's Castrol Mustang in P13. Mark Winterbottom, former great race winner in car 6, the Monster Energy Mustang P14, and Bryce Fullwood makes his return to the grid, sharing a drink straw with Andre Heimgardner in car number 8 in P15.
0: That's the first of the Toyotas. The second of them is Chaz Mostert and Fabian Coulthard, the winners of the Bend 500. Fabian Coulthard currently listed to start that car. Job Stewart and Jared Hughes in position 17 in the second Erebus Camaro. It is Job Stewart, a primary driver, currently listed to start that car.
1: Zach Best will be in car number 3. He shares that with Aaron Cameron from BRT. In P14, Cameron Hill has got Brad Vaughan in his Toyota Supra, and Jordan Boyes will be teaming up with Pecoli Jones. He's starting off the line in P20.
0: The emotional moment for Gary Rogers Motorsport, returning to the grid out of 21st position. It is James Moffat, currently listed to start that car, alongside Craig Lowndes, who is set to start what is a milestone race for him. 33rd event that he is participating in alongside debutant Bailey Hall. Lowndes listed to start in 22nd.
1: Nash Morris is in car 777, teaming up with Declan Fraser. He'll be starting off, followed by Jack Perkins in Jackson Wall's Objective Racing Ford Mustang. And then up the... bringing up the rear, we got Tony Delberto in car number 38, and Jackson Evans will be starting off in Ryan Woods' Mobile One Truck Assist Racing Toyota Supra.
0: That is your grid, all thanks to Tyre Power, your trusted tyre experts, and a big thanks to Truckline, Australia's largest range of truck parts, helping us with the broadcast from SEN House for this afternoon's Bathurst 1000. Mark Scaife, your final thoughts.
2: The final thoughts are, how dramatic is this start going to be, Matt? Because, as I said, these cars are very hard to get off the line. That's the historic colours of his famous father's racing helmet there for Aaron Seaton. Red, white and blue configuration that used to be the Glenn Seaton look in his heyday, as young Todd Hazelwood is doing a lot of work. He actually had a pretty bad shoulder injury from Taylan Bend. He had a fair bit of corrective surgery to make sure that he was going to be fit enough for this weekend. So he's got a little question mark around that, because that was also his left arm. So that left shoulder with all the gear changes for today will be a bit of a test. There's Will Davison on screen at the moment, who lines up as the favourites with Matt Payne. But they're a long way down. They're actually in 10th position to get this race underway.
0: 6.213 kilometres is the length of the track. They reach a top speed of 290 kilometres per hour along Conrod Straight. That's the fastest these cars go all season long. There's 23 turns, 14 to the left, 9 to the right, 100% throttle for 55% of the track mark.
2: It's a massive racetrack, isn't it, in terms of its length? It's the longest and fastest of all the tracks that we cover for the season, and the way that this race is going to pan out, who knows? We just never know what this race brings. It is a stop the nation day in Australian sport. We've had the AFL Grand Final, the NRL Grand Final, and today we have Australia's biggest motor race.
1: It's also looking like we've got a couple of driver changes in car 888. Scott Pye will start off, and Kai Allen is in car 26 instead of Tim Slade, a primary driver. Interesting move by Penrite Racing.
2: So they've done the opposite. So they've swapped Pye and Brown. So Brown was in the car, remember, when you were calling out the grid. So Pye's got on board car 888. Percat's jumped aboard Feeney's car. And the only one that I can see there in the lead pack, because Lockie Dalton has also jumped in instead in Cooper Murray's car out of position 4, the only lead driver in that top 11 is Kai Allen.
0: And looking down the rest of the full-timers, Job Stewart is the only other one I can see coming out of position 17 in the Chico Erebus entry. So a lot of co-drivers, a lot of experience, a lot of inexperience that is going to start this great race.
2: Absolutely. And when you're standing there and you've just been part of the festivities, you've listened to the Australian National Anthem, you've taken this race into perspective, your final thoughts before you get on board, you shake hands with the major team members that are there, some of the

sponsors and some of the corporate partners and your co-driver. It's the last time that you're going to have a civil conversation for 6 or 7 hours. And the enormity of today is extraordinary. The anxiousness, the emotion,

0: trade is absolutely pivotal. It's imperative that you're able to get this thing off the line and don't get involved in a drama in the opening laps.
1: When you were lining up for the great race, Mark, as you were coming down Conrod Straight, what were you thinking? What were you feeling? What were you trying to just suppress all the nerves and anxiety that was building up to start this race?
0: So the first thing you do, you turn it off at the top of the hill, you save fuel. So all of the way down the hill, you're trying to use the least amount of fuel on the formation lap and the lap to come up as a warm-up lap to the line. The second thing is that from about where the chase is, you then have complete thought around how you make the start work. And as I said, it's one of the only starts that I never used to warm the rear tyre up. You want the rear tyre to be cold. You want a little bit of wheel spin. So as you drive up to the line there, and you back yourself back. So you don't, if you're on pole position, you don't want to be parked there for too long. So you back right back to the other cars, so you're parked for the least amount of time. That is the most amount of pressure that we experience for the year. So the start of this race, heart rate's like 180.
1: Which, for Aaron Seaton, given what his co-driver, the full-time primary driver, did, or Todd Hazelwood's car has gone over the line.
0: It's on the line itself. So if the wheel goes past that line, if it moves slightly, he'll get pinged for a jump start.
1: We want to have a look at the vision again of Todd Hazelwood as he pulled up in second position on the grid. It is a millimetre perfect as the final cars line up. Jackson Evans, the final Toyota, that car rebuilt on Friday night heading into this weekend. It missed practice and qualifying. We await the green flag to commence the start of the Bathurst 1000. Car number 10 in the arms of Aaron Seaton, Todd Hazelwood alongside him in the Shell Mustang. We are underway for the 2026 Bathurst 1000, and it's a relatively clean start off the line. Lockie Dalton slips into third, but it is Aaron Seaton that leads them through the front corner. They're four wide coming through Hell Corner to start this first lap, but it's a clean run up Mountain Straight. Aaron Seaton, Todd Hazelwood, Lockie Dalton, Lee Holdsworth, and Scott Pye, your top five.
0: Brilliantly done, Aaron Seaton. Absolutely brilliant. To walk that car off the line like that in the most pressure-filled moment of his career is extraordinary. He was able to get it away nicely. Same thing for Todd Hazelwood in behind there. Also, Lee Holdsworth up the third, Lockie Dalton in fourth.
1: As we head through the cutting, all cars, all their three wide, they're jamming at the back and the car has gone round. It is one of the premier entries. It's car 777 in the hands of Nash Morris. The GRM car has also collided and is involved.
0: Unbelievable. Opening lap, as I said, the red mist descends. I think Nash got bumped from behind. We'll get another replay of that and be able to come back to you on it. But again, you're basically out of contention on lap one of Australia's biggest car race.
2: As we go through Skyline, it is Aaron Seaton still in front, leading Todd Hazelwood, Lee Holdsworth and Lockie Dalton. Scott Pye pulling up the rear. It's all in a procession here as we're seeing some trouble with James Moffat. No.
0: Yep,
2: James Moffat there. But Coxie, this has been an exciting start so far.
1: As we head down towards the chase, down the long Conrod Straight for the first time on lap one of 161. The kink. Through there cleanly. It is still Aaron Seaton. Hang on. There's a dive from Kai Allen. He gets the move done through the chase. As we look to complete lap one, Toz Hazelwood's doing a little bit of defending on Lee Holdsworth in the Camaro as they come through the final turn to complete lap one.
0: Wow. Massive battle unfolding there with Seaton, Hazelwood and Holdsworth. Aaron Seaton's got to be careful here now not to block too heavily. Just seeing the Penrite cars put a couple of moves on. So that was a nice move by Kai Allen. And now Will Davison's also trying to put a move on David Russell. We're on board on the way up Mountain Straight now. So this is Davison in behind. And the two cars alongside each other in the braking area here. What you don't want to do is have a little bump. You can easily punch for a tyre with a little bit of contact. So you've got to be very careful not to do that. Now, Kyle Allen's setting up for a move. He may actually plunge it down the inside.

0: Tobias went down the inside before the king. We saw with Ambrose and Murphy in 2005 a massive shut in that zone of the racetrack, and that was very close there with Kai Allen and David Russell.
1: David Russell currently in a Penrite sandwich.
0: So close to the fence.
1: Brilliant. Up under the tree as they come across the mountain for the second time. We have lost a car already. A power steering drama for Jackson Walls' Mustang. They're back.

0: three cars have created a little separation back to Lockie Dalton. They're running line astern through the chase. It's Aaron Seaton ahead of Todd Hazelwood and Lee Holdsworth. There's a bit of debris on the track just before the pit entry into the final turn.
1: That'll be from Moffat's car, that right-hand front tyre. So that will definitely be from Moffat. That's the tyre debris just where you come into the pit area.
0: And as you can hear in the sound effects, Moffat has come in, got that tyre changed. They've sent that car on its way. There is currently a yellow flag showing at the exit of the chase because of that debris from the tyre. Is a little further back in the field. Car 14 gets the job done on car 3. So Brad Fawn gets up alongside Zach Best for a position in the latter part of the pack.
1: So looking at the totem, there's hardly any movement in the top four or five cars. It's a very nice job by all the co-drivers to get them away. A couple of spots up for Davison. A spot up there for Allen. Stanaway has actually dropped three spots, so he's actually been the biggest loser. D'Alberto and Evans at the back of the field have both gained three positions. Same with Fabian Coulthard. Nice job.
0: So we're through the tyre power cutting, your trusted tyre experts, as we have a look at the race start, and it was a perfect job. Jeez, there was a little bit of movement from Todd Hazelwood there, Mark. Is
1: so
0: it all
1: close?
0: Clear?
1: I think it's all clear, but that was so close, Foxy. Wow.
0: And the ability for all these guys that are unfamiliar to starting these cars with a full fuel load, the car's heavy, the car's not the way they want them set up, it's a rough start to the lap. The fact that we've gone relatively cleanly is a credit to all the guys currently out there.
1: No doubt. I was blown away by that. The guys at the front, especially Aaron Seaton and Hazelwood, relatively inexperienced, especially for Aaron. We said yesterday that for Zach Bates it was a career-defining day. This is a career-defining drive right now for Aaron Seaton. To lead this race is unbelievable. Look at the way he was able to get off the line. He and Hazelwood had a gap to the rest.
2: There's currently a gap to the rest between the top three. Aaron Seaton, Todd Hazelwood and Lee Holdsworth are in a group of their own at the moment. The gap between them and Lockie Dalton in P4 is just under just 1.7 seconds. And we're seeing Aaron Seaton is putting on a drive of a lifetime.
1: Nice job. I mean, one of the things we always talk about, guys, is minimising the mistakes. The biggest mistake factor is essentially the start of the race, and they got away with it. Seeing some replays on board with Kai Allen, they're all running into each other. So when you think about how that first corner unravels and the way that they can get the cars to the corner, cars bumping into each other on the way down. Now, there's a little replay we're getting. So that was actually Moffat, but it was D'Alberto into Moffat into Nash Morris. Here we are, we're on board, we're having a look. So Nash's around the outside, he's too far outside. Inside was D'Alberto, into Moffat, into Nash Morris, and the rotation.
2: Kai Allen has also passed D. Russell to move up to P9. So both the Penrite Mustangs moving their way up.
0: Oh, and on the replay we've just seen, so Moffat going slow, and it was Morris trying to recover after getting his car back going forward at the cutting along the top of McPhillamy. They nearly ran into each other along the curb.
1: Yeah, so at the time, Moffat's just trying to get it back. We've just got a replay there of the shattered carcass of that right-hand front tyre. So that tyre was basically unravelling, and as a consequence, he was driving quite slowly between McPhillamy Park and Skyline. And then when young Nash got the car back out of that drama at the cutting, he's blazed by him. He didn't know where he was.
0: No further action according to Motorsport Australia Race Control for that incident between car 34 and 777. So play on. Aaron Seaton doing a magnificent job. They're all keeping in a relatively close bunch, the top three. Aaron Seaton, Todd Hazelwood, Lee Holdsworth as they enter the chase.
1: One of the key factors now for the cars in second and third is that you can actually save fuel a lot when you're right in behind another car. So, for instance, right now, Hazelwood and Holdsworth, they'll be fuel-saving. The reason that you'll be fuel-saving so early is that might actually make a 2 or 3 second difference at the first stop if you're able to save fuel in the immediacy of this race. And half the thing leading, no use leading, who cares about leading right at the moment, but you actually get a gain by being in the slipstream and being able to come out of the throttle. You'll probably be on 70 or 80% throttle opening down the straight instead of being wide open throttle. You can be on less throttle and use less fuel.
0: We've started lap 5 for a round of applause, Nimsy. And

0: Aaron Seaton is pulling away from Todd Hazelwood as they fire up Mountain Straight. He is doing an incredible drive of a lifetime, but hot on the heels of Todd Hazelwood is Lee Holdsworth. The top three are pulling away from Lachie Dalton.
1: A round of applause for lap 05, we can call it, to commemorate 20 years since we lost the legend of the mountain, the king of the mountain, Peter Brock, the 9-time Bathurst winner. As they go up along the top of the mountain, all the fans providing a round of applause.
2: Beautiful. What a great tribute. What a great tribute. Congratulations to everyone at Supercar who thought of that. That commemoration of the 9-time winner passed away, unfortunately, 20 years ago. And commemorating Peter Brock this year in the 2026 version of the Great Race.
1: So Aaron Seaton remains at the front of the field ahead of Todd Hazelwood, Lee Holdsworth, Lachie Dalton in car 99, Scott Pye in car 888, round out the top five.
2: Fastest lap of the race so far, Kai Allen, 1 second faster than the leaders.
1: And he's looking at his teammate as they come down Conrod Straight. It does look the more aggressive car out on track, and Will Davison lets him fly down to take the inside of the corner and gain a position. So Kai Allen, who started 11th on the grid, is now up to 8th as we complete lap 5.
2: Very clever. I think it's really clever. This is doing something out of convention, doing something a bit strategically different. And if he gets to the lead, or he's up there in the top 3 or 4 cars without any drama, because obviously his experience and his pace is already evidenced by the fastest lap and the way that he's been able to round up some of these cars, what you do then is you put yourself genuinely in contention.

0: around that. This is clever.
1: So we've started lap six.
0: I also love the way they went about it. So they put Slade in the car for the warm-up lap, and they did all the stuff, they'll go out and do all the formation, and then right at the death knot, here was Kai Allen's helmet, and he was able to jump on board. So that would have been a real surprise for those other co-drivers.
1: And in terms of the strategy for the day now, so we're anticipating that at the first stop, Tim Slade will then jump in the car, and then would Kai get back in around the lunchtime stint?
0: So what they'll do is they'll put Tim Slade in when the heat of this race has gone out of it. Slade will get into a rhythm, and he'll be against the best drivers at that point. So he has to rise to the occasion at that time. He'll do a double stint, probably. Then they'll put Kai back in at around lunchtime to get a feel of the car, so he'll be able to tune it. They'll put Kai back in at that point, and then Tim will do another stint, and then a double stint for Kai at the end. So remember, we've got six stops, seven stints.
1: Jack Perkins, unfortunately, back in pit lane in car 11, so the drama that they had before the start of the race with power steering, they're back in, and it's a bad start to the day for them, and a pretty dejected-looking garage at the moment. It is actually inside the garage and getting worked on car number 11.
0: I mean, remember, that's a 888 prepared car, essentially. They've got a technical alliance in terms of the way that car's run, so one of the very best teams in terms of the meticulous preparation that's required to win this great race, and for them to have a power steer issue. I'm also tipping, guys, that probably that is the last of the power steer issues you'll see today, because the power steer load at Reed Park in the Great is the highest power steer load of the year. It's the highest vertical and lateral force of the season.
1: And for those unfamiliar with basic mechanics in a car, power steering, it takes a little bit of pressure off the driver and the load that goes through the steering wheel, doesn't it?
0: It does, and look, it's probably 30 or 40% lighter than it would be if it was a manual steer. But the way that the cars are configured in terms of the suspension geometry, the cars have got so much caster, about 15 degrees of caster, so most road cars have got 4 or 5, 15 degrees of caster, it makes the steering so heavy. So those kinematics, the way that the steering geometry works, if you lose the power steering, you cannot drive the car. You can hardly turn the wheel.
2: As we pull in towards Reed Park, Aaron Seaton has extended his lead. It is coming up to almost two seconds from P4 and Lockie Dalton. It really is a pack of three at the front, with Aaron Seaton, Todd Hazelwood and Lee Holdsworth battling it out. As we head over Skyline, through the S's, focusing on that Jack LeBrock car. Jack LeBrock is having two Penrite Mustangs just breathing down him.
1: That's young Harry Jones at the wheel.
0: Yep.
1: His co-driver, Kai Allen, is hunting him, Mimsy.
2: He's stalking him. This is a masterstroke from Penrite Racing.
0: Start to look at this one now. So we're on board with Kai Allen as he gets to the back of Harry Jones. And one of the things that you've got to do straight away is start to look at the straight line speeds, because this will be a big story of the day. So if you're Kai Allen, he just lost three car lengths down Conrod Straight. He came out of the corner at Forest Elbow right behind him, and that Camaro disappeared down the straight. So, and there'll be no fuel saving going on for Kai Allen right now. So what he's got to do is got to be able to round him up so his overall lap speed is better than the cars in front, but the straight line speed is going to be a telling factor in this race.
1: What would the engineers be saying to Kai Allen right now, noticing that there is that discrepancy, not to

0: straight line speed with either a less drag configuration or a slightly better engine configuration, he's got away in the straight line piece. So what you've got to do is work out, where am I going to get to? So what he'll do is he'll try to construct a pass. The way he constructs it is to make ground across the top of the hill and work out where he can put the move on. Now the move, the best move, is probably off the dipper down to Forest Elbow. And that there, because of his speed across the top of the hill, he's already the fastest car in that zone. That's probably the spot that's the least risk. So remember, overtaking in this part of the race is real risk versus reward.
1: And not forcing it.
0: Totally. So look now, he's actually dragged his way all the way. So off Skyline, you watch him catch the car through McPhillamy Park. Now down the hill, you watch him going here. So down the hill, through the left-hander, through the right-hander before the dipper, get it off the dipper nicely. He's made heaps of ground. He's made 3 car lengths. He's right behind him. He's probably only a car length now. That's roughly 5 metres. And he should have been. He's already blocking. So Harry Jones has driven it down the inside line to stop him from putting a pass on there. Now watch this disappear. So this now, this is actually a massive storytelling component of today's great race, because already that Camaro just drives away down the straight.
1: Yeah, it's already put a gap, and now the passing opportunity is essentially gone at the chase. They fire through that little kink, almost 290 kilometres per hour, and Harry Jones remains in front of Kai Allen. This is for position 7 and 8. Aaron Seaton still in control. Todd Hazelwood second. Lee Holdsworth, their line is stern. No movement there. We're focusing in on Kai Allen, one of only a handful of drivers. In fact, I think there's only 2 full-timers currently out there racing. Job Stewart, the other one, the Erebus Motorsport. So we head into Hell Corner to commence lap number 9. We might take our first break here on SEN Supercars as they head up the mountain. Just keeping a watching brief to see what Kai Allen, and that gap here just still pulls away too much across the top. We might actually stick with it for a few more moments across the top to see if he does have a lunge at Forest Elbow before we do clear our commitment. But it's been a really solid start to the race for all the co-drivers up the front.
0: Absolutely. Seaton from Hazelwood, Holdsworth, Dalton, Pye, Courtney, Jones, Allen, Davison, Russell, Nick Percat there in 11th with Stanaway, Fabian Coulthard, who's joined forces again with Chas Mostert. The winners from Tail and Bend. He's done a really nice job. He's up 3 positions. And when we're looking through the field there now, they've actually got themselves into a zone where there's not too many people battling. They're trying now just to work out what your car's like. Where's the speed? What are you looking for in terms of balance? The two Tickford cars running line astern with Mark Winterbottom and Ruben Goodall in 14th and 15th.
1: As they head through the S's, down through the dipper, it's all line astern at the moment, and it looks as though Kai Allen hasn't been able to get that job done at Forest Elbow. So we'll clear our first break here on SEN Supercars, all thanks to Penrite Oil, Australian made, and we're being driven by Equipped Super. You're hearing the voice of the legendary Mark Scape alongside Nims Azor and Matthew Cox. Back after this.
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13: 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Penrite Oil is 100 years still driven. It is Aaron Seaton still leading after 11 laps. P2 is Todd Haywood, and Lee Holdsworth rounds out the top three as we go to Lockie Dalton in fourth, Scott Pye fifth, James Courtney sixth. Kai Allen has moved up to P7. Will Davis and his teammates in the sister Penrite Racing Mustang in P8. Harry Jones in P9, and David Russell rounds out the top 10.
14: That's the voice of Nims Azor. Matthew Cox also with you. And the six-time Bathurst winner, Mark Scaife, part of our SEN coverage this afternoon. 0433981116. If you want to send a text to us throughout the course of our coverage this afternoon from SEN House, as we are on lap number 12 of 161, so still very early in the race. And there's already been an issue for car 11. They are changing that power steering pump in the garage. So that's the only car currently not on track.
13: 0433981116. Get your text messages coming through if you'd like to say something to Mark Scaife and have his insight through the great race as we fire through. As we fire through McPhillamy as we head towards Skyline. We've been seeing, Scaife, you pointed out the straight line speed between the Camaro and the Mustang. We've really seen it on Conrod and Mountain Straight. This is going to be a real talking point when it comes to the outcome of the race.
15: It's huge, Nim. So if you were going back to the pit now and you were Kai Allen or Will Davison when they get out, they would be reporting the disparity in straight line speed. Now, that might just be pertinent between the Penrite car and the Jack LeBrock car. That might actually be different against other Camaros, and it might actually also be different against other Mustangs. So what we'll have to do is pay particular attention for the day as to which cars we're on board with. We're actually on board now with a Red Bull Ampol Mustang, and it's made some ground. So that's Pye.

0: up to the back of Lockie Dalton. He actually made ground that time. So you can't have a generalisation of Camaro versus Mustang, because we've actually seen a difference just then with the way that that car gained on the Erebus car down the straight. That was actually quite powerful.
1: That's the voice of Mark Scott. If you are hearing, we welcome those that have just joined us so far this afternoon from the race start about half an hour ago. The pole-sitting car of Zach Bates and Aaron Seaton still leads the race, ahead of Brody Kostecki and Todd Hazelwood. The co-driver, Todd Hazelwood, currently at the control of car 17 in position number 2. Lee Holdsworth, the co-driver for Anton Di Pasquale, currently sits 3rd. And it's essentially been that way over the first half an hour of the race. Six-time winner, Mark Scaife.
0: Yeah, so Aaron Seaton, beautiful job to commence this race. All the drama attached with getting the car off the line. He did it without any mistakes. Todd Hazelwood and Lee Holdsworth right in behind him. So there's only basically 1 second separating the first three cars. So Seaton, Hazelwood, Holdsworth. The next little group is about 2.5 seconds adrift with Lockie Dalton. Scott Pye was putting pressure on him on the previous lap. And now we're also seeing the run from Kai Allen up to the back of James Courtney. So he'll torture Courtney across the top of the hill here. Now, again, the thing that I'm really interested in is about the way they achieve their speed. It does look like the Penrite cars have not got the best of the straight line speed that we've been talking about so far when we saw the comparison with Harry Jones earlier, the LeBrock car, etc. We're looking now at the configuration of what Kai Allen's car looks like versus, oh, big slide there for Kai Allen on the way out of Forest Elbow. So he was very preemptive on the throttle on the way out of there. It actually lit the rear tyres up and slid. Now he's in the slipstream of James Courtney. So two different teams now in terms of what we're looking at. And it does look a little bit also like James is able to just drag away a little bit, but not as much as what we saw with LeBrock.
2: Exactly, and Harry Jones, it's almost chalk and cheesy because Kai Allen has been able to keep up with him through Conrod as they lead towards Murray's Corner and go through the... This is, as you sort of said, Mark, it could be the difference in teams and how the Penrite Mustang is set up. It's not just a Camaro versus Mustang fight here, as we see the Chico Commodore on the back of Bryce Fullwood.
1: And we should note too, so Job Stewart and Kai Allen are the only full-time championship winners, championship participants, as Kai Allen does get the move done now on James Courtney. So he has risen up 5 spots, Kai Allen, after starting 11th. And now Courtney's just having a little look around as they head towards Griffin's Bend.
0: That's a good demonstration. We just saw Kai Allen put a nice move on at the first corner at Hell Corner. So he got up the inside of the left-hander, was able to command track position and get that move made cleanly. But then on the way up Mountain Straight, the ability for Courtney to drag his way up with the slipstream effect, got that toe, and he was able to get back alongside. So we're just watching a replay now. A little mistake on the way out of Murray's Corner, turn 23, the final corner of this famous racetrack. And then down the inside, bang, nice move, Kai Allen. Gets it down there. Now, the exit for Courtney was actually quite good. The vision of getting through the inside was a really easy manoeuvre made by Kai Allen. But by the time they got to the end of Mountain Straight, basically the Camaro was almost back alongside again. So it does look like, at the moment, that maybe the Penrite guys have gone with a higher degree of downforce. When we talk about downforce and drag, it's very similar to aviation technique in terms of lift-drag ratio. So lots of people have a different theory about what you're trying to achieve speed at Bathurst. Some people go with a higher downforce setup, so more wing on the car and more grip across the top of the hill. Looks after the tyres, better control, cars don't move around as much, the cars brake nicer. There's lots of great features of that. If you run the car with less aero, so less wing and a lower drag configuration, they're certainly faster in a straight line, but they're much more flighty across the top of the hill. And as the day goes on, if you get higher track conditions in terms of temperatures and you get more UV on the road, so the cars get slipperier, the road surface is slipperier, then with a lower aero balance, you'll make more mistakes.
2: It really is a class of their own with Aaron Seaton, Todd Hazelwood and Lee Holdsworth, as we're seeing absolute daylight between them and Lachie Dalton, who is in P4. But he has got Scott Pye breathing down his neck as we head up Mountain Straight. And just getting your text in, 0433 98 11 16. 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Are they predicting rain today for the race?
1: No, they're not. Currently 22 degrees, heading for a top of 26. Beautiful, beautiful sunshine.
2: And Katie's also texted in, has Mark Scaife ever thought about hopping in back for just one more time?
0: You can just summarise that by saying too old and too slow.
1: I don't think you are.
0: Really easy.
1: The legend Mark Scaife, six-time Bathurst winner, five-time pole position winner at Mount Panorama, and a five-time champion of this sport.
2: We talked about Kai Allen getting ahead of James Cordy. It now looks like Will Davison is also being hunted down. He's hunting down James Cordy. Penrite really are moving forward here in just the 15th lap of the great race.
1: So now we are at lap 15. So in about 10 laps time, we're anticipating the first round of stops. We've seen a number of drivers already getting the helmet on ready in case there is a safety car, so that would prompt an early stop to get the drivers in, get them settled for the second stint. Ricardo Corte has sent a radio message through to Kai Allen. The pace is very good. You're doing a mega job. He's got a Ferrari background, for those that are unaware. He was a part of the Formula One team for many years, has joined the Penrite squad this season.
0: How's that? It's way too boutique for supercars, isn't it?
1: It is.
0: Especially at Bathurst. Where would a Ricardo Corte come from?
1: Yes. Huh? It's unbelievable.
0: Should be in the Riviera in France or something, right?
1: I think you know someone over there at the moment, don't you?
0: Yeah. She's spending money accordingly.
1: As we have a look at a replay here of the Job Stewart Camaro getting the job done on Bryce Ford, it was a real late move, and Forward was probably kind to him there to just allow him and open up the steering to get him past the Forest elbow.
0: Yes, he did. But this is the lunge. We spoke about it earlier. It's actually quite an effective passing spot. And as you said, he was very respectful in the end. Forward released a bit of steering lock, gave him some room. Again, you just can't afford, you can't win the race at the moment. You can't afford to run into each other. So in the end, that little manoeuvre gets another position there for Job Stewart. And the way that that's running in terms of pace, we're seeing Kai Allen now continue to make ground on the next bunch. I actually thought he might be a bit further up, but I think the straight line speed is the thing that's actually really knocked him around.
1: And it's also a balance of being aggressive, being attacking, but also looking after the car and not ensuring that you're going to do anything that's too risky to either damage it or get involved in an incident.
0: 100%, Matt. I mean, so just looking at the high-risk areas, right, you basically say 6.2k of it. But at the cutting, you can bump the fence at the cutting really easy. On the way into the corner or on the way out, you can bump the fence up under the tree. The cars come up under there at about 170k. The cars slide right out to the fence. You go over then, straight down into the grate. You can run straight into the fence on the right-hand side. Highest load spot of the year. Then you top the rise at Bufilmy Park. You can easily arrow yourself off the road. Then you get to Skyline and then you don't know where the road goes. So you can crash the car down through the S's. So everywhere that I've just spoken about is a high-risk area of this racetrack.
2: Scott Pye has just told David Couchy on the radio he just can't make a pass because Couchy's telling him, I'll get you to keep saving. This is working. But Scott replies, I just can't make a pass over Lachie Dalton.
0: That's it. So that's the straight line speed. So what Scott Pye's explaining back to David Couchy is I just can't get by him because of the differential in the straight line speed. And then what he's doing as a consequence then is saying, okay, if I can't get by you, the only way to make amends in terms of strategic options is to use less fuel now. So that then gives you the chance when you get to the pit stop, if Scott Pye saves, even if it's only a couple of litres, it'll actually be a manoeuvre to get by in the pit stop.

0: Scott Pye, that is your top five. We've commenced lap 17 of 161. There's still 145 laps remaining in the great race, so a long, long way to go. For those that are just tuning in and wanting to know where some of the higher profile names are in this field at the moment, particularly the more emotional names, Craig Lowndes currently sits in position 19. He's up three spots from the start. James Moffat was involved in an incident at the cutting on the opening lap as Lowndes getting very, very aggressive on car 14. Brad Vaughan, he's underneath the rear wing, pushing him through Griffin's Bend.
1: Oh, my God. When they move over under brakes like that, firstly, you shouldn't do that. So the second part of what happened with Craig Lowndes is he's parked down the left-hand side with the Supra on the inside, and as Vaughan was moving it over, you run out of road. So if you pop the left-hand wheel for Lowndes and on the outside, if you pop the left-hand wheel in the grass, you fire in the fence. So that was big, big risk. And probably out of order from Brad Vaughan.
0: One of those of the lesser experienced co-drivers in the field. And we probably should take this point too to say how fantastic to only have one minor incident at the start of the race. All these co-drivers, relatively clean racing, consistent racing. No one's... We spoke prior to the race getting underway today about the fact that everyone wants to get going and firing up. It hasn't been that sort of start. It's been very steady, not complacent, just consistent.
1: Yeah, and probably I'd use the word composed. They've actually all applied themselves very well. It's been a very professional, really composed start by a lot of drivers under immense pressure. These conditions in terms of not just the gravity of the event, but walking the cars off the line and the high-risk nature of what this racetrack is like at this point. So Kai Allen continues to forge forward. He's currently sixth. So Seaton, Hazelwood, Holdsworth, Dalton, Pye. That's your top five.
2: James Courtney's just said on the radio that his car is getting loose and his steering is getting heavy. And Will Davison is breathing down his back at the moment as this looks like to be his opportunity to get a bit of breathing space as they head towards one of the straights. But it doesn't look good for the Snowy Rivers Camaro.
0: No, and what that's also indicating is that the fuel load is coming down, which means pit stops are imminent. So we'll take our pit stop here on our SEN Supercars coverage, all thanks to Penrite Oil, Australian made. We're being driven by Equip Super. We are on lap 18. It's Aaron Seaton leading, and just before we go to the break, the Erebus of Job Stewart, car number 9, it was in position 18, is the first car into the pits for a legitimate pit stop. Jack Perkins has already fallen out of the race with a power steering issue in car 11. The Stewart car is done. Fuel in. I think it was a driver change as we wait for the timing to update. So the co-driver in car number 9, Jared Hughes, I think has got into that car now as they've dropped down to position 24.
1: Yeah, so I like that in terms of strategy, because what it does is it takes you out of play, meaning you've got clear track, you de-risk a lot of what happens in and around traffic, and the second thing it does is it probably puts you into a phase where if you do get a safety car, you then can make your mind up whether you take it or not. So there's a lot of strategy options through the course of this race. As I said at the start, it's going to be, we think, 6 stops, 7 stints, but it's not that far away from being able to make a full pit stop less if you're able to save a bucket load of fuel and maybe some high-level safety car interventions.
0: And they're lining up at Grove Racing as well, preparing for a pit stop. So Kai Allen is currently in 6th position and peels into the pit lane. So an earlier than anticipated stop for the number 26 Penrite Mustang. Tim Slade will jump in the car.
1: Yeah, I was just about to say exactly the same thing, Matt. So Slade will jump in. He'll probably do a double stint now, and they'll put Kai back in around lunchtime. But a nice job by Kai Allen. And as I said earlier, although maybe didn't get quite as far up the field as I thought, it's actually been a clever way for that team to de-risk the start of the race and put themselves right back in contention after missing out on the top 10 shootout.
2: And here's that discrepancy between speed as we see James Courtney pull away from Will Davison on Mountain Straight.
0: And the pit stop currently being completed by Penrite.
1: Nice and calm, really nicely executed. There's no rushing. Everybody really professional. He's in the car easily on time. He's able to look up. He's got his belts on. He's got radio contact.

0: So that was clever, really nicely done. And we've got two screens going, Matt, so we've obviously got the pit stop going, but we're also watching the battle across the top of the hill with Will Davison and James Courtney. They've got a bit of history, those blokes. They've run into each other on regular occasion over the years.
1: Just a little bit of rivalry between two stars of the sport.
0: And they don't get on that well.
1: No.
0: So there's been, especially at Simmons Plains in Tasmania, they had a fair run in there, and there's been three or four occasions where Will Davison and James Courtney haven't seen eye to eye.
1: The number two Toyota Supra from Walkinshaw TWG Racing also came in on that lap for its first pit stop. Jackson Evans hopping out of the car, Ryan Wood getting into it. That car was rebuilt, and they were looking around the front right, whether that was an adjustment, but it is, we're being reported, a slow stop. They were stationary for 23 seconds.
0: Yeah, there's something a bit weird there. We'll put a bit more effort into finding that out. Kai Allen there looks really composed. He looks like he hasn't even done a stint.
1: No.
0: So he's very fit. He's a very fit young man. He applies himself very well. I said yesterday that he is a generational talent. He certainly is one of those. And we're seeing now with James Courtney, your point about getting some fuel load off the car, you're seeing it quite oversteery now. So when we say oversteer, it's actually lacking rear grip. The car slides at the back. So it oversteers to the corner, and it certainly oversteers off the back of the corner. So if you think about the phases of a corner, you've got the braking area before you get to the corner, you've got the turning phase to get the car to the inside clipping point at the apex. The mid-corner part of that looks like it's got a little bit too much oversteer, so the balance of the car is a bit wild at this point of the race. Fuel load coming off has made it worse. And then on the exit of the corner, where the drive traction is really important, it does look like it's bursting into wheel spin on the way out of Forest Elbow and the way out of Hill Corner.
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4: Welcome back to SEN Supercars coverage brought to you by Penrite Oil, Australian made. A couple of driver changes in those round of pit stops. David Reynolds is in, Jaden O'Jader is in, Ryan Wood is in, Nathan Hearn, Jack LeBrock and Cameron Waters. But we saw an interesting thing down at the Team 18 garage.
5: Well, I think what we actually did see was a blistered tyre on the right rear. So the loaded side, so remember Bathurst anti-clockwise and tyre blistered. It was very, very oversteery. We were making the comment when we were watching the car. So as the fuel load was coming off, you made the point, Matt. And when the car was sliding around, that right rear tyre has blistered. Now, the reality around blistering a tyre so early in the race is that this race is going to get faster. And that's it. So what that effectively that does on the inside shoulder of the tyre, it superheats the inside because of the amount of camber. So roughly, they'll run around 7 degrees of camber on the front and between 3.5 and 4 degrees of camber on the back. Now, that's negative camber, meaning that when you look at the top of the tyre, it's inboard and the bottom of the tyre is out. So when you then run down the straight, the inside of the tyre maintains the contact with the road, and because of the centrifugal force, so the actual rolling diameter of a tyre down the main straight at Conrod, it's probably only operating on a little contact patch, but it's actually expanding with the centrifugal force and the speed that the tyre's rotating. So when you put that in perspective, the contact patch is sort of the size of a beer coaster. And when you then superheat it, you blister, you over-temp, that's that contact patch, which means that it's probably been in excess of 120 or 130 degrees. So we saw the balance change in the car, we saw a car sliding around, and then the evidence of that tyre coming off, we'll have a large bet that that's not the only one that's going to have you like that today.
6: Well, how do you manage that now with David Reynolds? He just got in the car for the first time. He's now aware that that was an issue from the first stint. So how does the driver now focus ensuring that it doesn't repeat in the stints to come?
5: Absolutely. So that's a really good point. So the only way that the driver can do something about it now is to actually change your approach. So what you do is in the really fast corners, what you've got to do, there's a great battle going on for the lead of this race at the moment. Aaron Seaton under pressure from Todd Hazelwood. They're getting close to the end of their first stint, and Hazelwood's now ramped the pressure up on Aaron. So a real battle for supremacy as the end of the first stint unravels. They're getting down the main straight there. Now, you're actually seeing Aaron moving it around a little bit, and it does look, in terms of pace, that the Kostecki Hazelwood Mustang's a little better off than what we saw in terms of the comparison with the Penrite versus the teammate car in the first part of this race. So it looks a little stronger in terms of straight line pace for the DJR Shell Mustang versus the same team car for Matt Stone Racing with Bates and Seaton on board. So let's just go back to what you do as a driver now. Without making a change to the balance of the car, obviously you can't get out and change the sway bars or a spring or whatever you do now. So what you've got to do is you drive the car much more front-centric. So when you get

0: to really fast places, you turn the car at the corner earlier and you load the front tire more rather than load the rear tire. And what you do is you are really deliberate with the way that you accelerate the car coming out of the corner. So I was talking about all the different zones of a racing corner and how we deal with the different segments or sections of the corner. When you come out of the fast last sector of a corner, what you do is you go particularly gentle with your application of the throttle. So you do not want to encourage any wheel spin. If you have wheel spin, that heats the tyre up and creates the blistering.
1: 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Brilliant insight from Mark Scaife, who is with us on SEN Supercars. 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
2: 0433 98 11 16 if you'd like to be a part of the conversation and just join us throughout the day as we cover the great race. A couple of texts coming through. So good to hear your voice, MS. Hope SEN does more with you throughout next year. Love your work, mate. All the best, says Dino. And awesome to hear you calling it, Scavy. I'm listening, not watching this year for the first time ever.
0: Looks like same.
1: First time on radio. The only place you can hear Mark Scaife. And a reminder, you don't have to just listen to us. You can link us up with the TV coverage through SEN Sync. That is operational today as well. So use the SEN app. You can flick on the KO coverage and sync us up with the variable timing that is associated with the buttons on the SEN app. SEN Sync is what you search for, and you'll be able to tune in to hear us right throughout the course of the race.
0: I think he's going to come in, and he is. Yes, so Aaron Seaton, congratulations, young Aaron, because that was an absolutely superb drive. Not a single mistake, has got all the corners in it, no dramas at all, hasn't bumped a fence, hasn't locked a brake, hasn't done anything silly. He's conservative on the way into the pit there too, because you easily make a mistake and put yourself in the sand trap. Seen that over the years. And he's able to wheel that car back in, hand it back in a pristine condition to the man who was the fastest guy yesterday. He's even stopped it exactly on the marks, like within millimetres.
2: And you want to talk about a great stint. He had to hold off Todd Hazelwood and Lee Holdsworth, two former Bathurst winners. Did a remarkable job. As we see the garage at Shell V-Power Racing, get ready. No doubt Todd Hazelwood will be pulling in shortly.
1: Just want to acknowledge while they're still servicing the car, number 10, two previous starts for Aaron Seaton. Back in 2022, finished 14, 2025, finished 15, to lead the greatest race in Australian motorsport and do it to perfection. For someone who's only had 10 races of experience in the Supercars Championship, That is a phenomenal effort. And when you think of what's going on with that garage this weekend, fastest in qualifying, the only Gen 3 car in the 203s. Zach Bates puts it on pole with all the pressure on his shoulders in that magical moment yesterday. And then to lead from the start of the race to the end of the first stint on lap 25. A phenomenal job.
0: Absolute kudos to him. Sincere congratulations, and I know his beautiful father will be there and he'll be very, very proud. Glenn Seaton will be looking on. His mum, Jane, will be there also. And they will be absolutely chuffed with the way young Aaron applied himself in the first part of this race. And you can't underscore the level of pressure that he was under in that first phase, guys. I mean, that straight away, to start from pole position by itself is enough. But to be able to get it off the line and not make a mistake, lead the whole way of that first stint and bring it back pristine, not a drama with the car at all. Well done to Aaron Seaton and all the crew, because that team is a big chance to win this race today.
1: Yeah. Well, talk us through now what Zach Bates is feeling. So he's been sitting there after that big moment yesterday, all the emotion that was attached to claiming his very first pole position. He's jumped into the car for the first time on lap 25. What's the feeling now for him jumping aboard the number 10?
0: So he will be super calm now. All the drama was yesterday for him. The race, the heat of the battle has actually gone out of this race now. So when you get into this next phase, it's much calmer, it's much more considered. Everyone's got a bit of flow going, you've got a bit of rhythm. So he'll be able to get on board, make an assessment, because remember, he was driving the car yesterday with the lowest fuel loads he could possibly have. So what you've got now, full fuel loads. You might have taken some camber off the car, so it mightn't have quite the same amount of grip. They feel really cumbersome when you first get in them. So after his qualifying performance, the car felt light and lively and fast. He'll get in the car right now. Now it's got full of juice, so it's completely full of fuel. It's got, obviously, fresh tyres on. But remembering that when you do get it on board now, the car feels massively different. So roughly 100 kilos heavier. Specific gravity is 0.74, so basically it is almost dead set 100 kilos, and he's come out in front.
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0: Yeah, so he's now behind, so they've come out in front of the GJR car. So a little bit of an overcut and a little bit better pit stop has put Kostecki out in front of Bates, but he's on cold tyres. So I wonder now, does Zach actually fire down the inside of him and have a crack at him straight away? This will be very interesting to see what his application is here.
1: He's held the stern through the cutting, and you'd think that'll be the case across the top of the mountain. There's been a couple of other pit stops that have taken place, and a change in strategy too for the number 99 car. Lockie Dalton is double stinting. They haven't put Cooper Murray in that Camaro. It has come in. It has been serviced. As we're getting another look of a tyre in the 888 garage this time, Mark.
0: Yeah, I was just trying to work out whether that one was blistered also. So they've got what they call a pyrometer out, which is basically a temperature device to determine what all the sections of tyre temperatures are. So right across the tyre, they'll be going right out. On the inside of the tyre there now, it's like 120. On the outside of the tyre, might be 80 or 90. So they're doing the pyros on those tyres to have a look. Now, I think what might have actually happened in the course of all of that is that the first stop from Pye to Will Brown's going out in front of Kostecki. So they're good mates, but they won't be mates for long. So Brown versus Kostecki, they're currently fifth and sixth on track. Zach Bates, who was the leader via Aaron Seaton, is third. So a little bit of fuel conservation probably has helped both those parties in the DJR car and the Red Bull Ampol Racing team.
2: Mark Scaife joins us. Thanks to Penrod Oil, Australian mate. If you'd like to be a part of our conversation, jump on the text line 0433 98 1116. As we see a driver change to Team 18, Lee Holdsworth did another ripper job too.
0: Beautiful.
1: And another double stint also taking place for the number one Toyota Supra. Fabian Coulthard down in 20th at the moment, but he is also double stinting. So Lockie Dalton, Fabian Coulthard, two drivers that started the race are in the car still for this second stint, as most cars now have filtered through the pit lane for the first time.
0: So this, we're looking at the images of the two Team 18 cars. David Reynolds on board now with Anton DiPasquale. And we're also looking at a manoeuvre. I think that was Davison, wasn't it?
2: David's giving him a hit.
0: He's giving him a hit.
1: He's got real close on along the main straight. And he's gone to dive across the right. So that was car 31, Jaden Ojeda at the helm.
0: Now, was that pre-stop or not, but Matt? That's what I can't work out. We just need to... Oh, my God. So if that was Ojeda, that's an unbelievable save. So was that Matt Payne into Ojeda, or was that just prior to the stop?
1: Pit stop.
0: We'll have to work that out for you. We'll come back to you, give you the answer.
1: Zach Bates has hit the wall up under the tree. So it's a little nudge on the left-hand side, the front left. Just nudged that concrete wall on the left as he was coming through under the tree.
0: Gee, I tell you what, you don't want to be doing that. I mean, that's an unforced error. You don't want to be doing that. So at the battle for the lead at the front right now is
1: Will Brown
0: with Kostecki and Bates. Now, you just picked up, I didn't see it, but Bates has given the wall a little bump on the left-hand side up under the tree, and that's fast. So just get your brain around that. In that little zone, the minimum speed's 160k at the slowest point of the right-hander, and he's bumped it further up the road than that, so it's more like 170, 175k. So this now, we're watching the battle for the lead. So great strategy from Red Bull and from 888 to be able to get to the front. They've now been able to conserve some fuel with Hazelwood in the early zone in behind Aaron Seaton, so they've been able to have a shorter fuel time and been able to jump the lead car. Bates is third, and in behind is Jack LeBrock in the team car.
2: What an effort by Matt Stone Racing as they fire up Mountain Straight. We're seeing Will Brown pull away from Brody Kostecki in P2.
1: we thought that the Kostecki car was lacking that little bit of pace.

0: And the Triple Eight car has come to the fore. So Will Brown up five positions from where that car started. Scott Pye was at the control of it to commence the race. But it has jumped both the Kostecki number 17 DJR car and the number 10 Matt Stone racing car and the number 4 LeBrock car to get to the front of the field for this second stint. We're on lap 28 coming across the top of the mountain.
1: He's driving it hard. You have a look at Will Brown, how much road he's using. So when you see guys that are right against the fence, now this will tell us a little more. So big slide, firstly. Big slide from Will Brown. A bit of a slide for Kostecki. And then run wide. We just missed the last bit, but you picked it up before where Bates ended up running slightly wider than what Kostecki did and ended up just bumping the fence on the left-hand side. And what actually happens there is when you're following the cars in front, if you're half a metre or 300 or 400 mil away from the apex, next car's further away and the next car's always further away. So you exaggerate the error of the lead car. So for Bates, he got caught by Kostecki just being a little bit wide.
0: As we go through the chase, about to complete lap 28. This is race number 30 of this year's championship. It is the Triple Eight car in the lead ahead of Brody Kostecki. And it's 20 years since Triple Eight claimed their first Bathurst victory. Of course, that emotional day with Craig Lowndes and Jamie Wincup. The Triple Eight is back on track this year. Will Brown at control of the field as we start lap 29. We'll take a break here on SEN Supercars. All thanks to Penrite Oil, Australian made. And we're being driven by Equip Super.
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6: Matthew Cox, Nims Azor, Mark Scaife with you. We're over an hour now into the great race. 161 laps. We've got 131 of those remaining around Mount Panorama.
7: As we rejoin, I just saw in the background then, Matt, that the pass was made by Anton Di Pasquale very easily on Tim Slade. So the points that we were making earlier about the pace of the Penrite car in a straight line versus the Camaro, straight away, as soon as Di Pasquale got to the back of Slade, he put that move straight on him down Conrod. He was able to get by and across the front of him before the chase. So again, we've seen an indication that the Camaro, in terms of straight line speed, is in really good shape.
6: And Di Pasquale's also pulled out a handy lead in front of it. Number 26 car, that's got Tim Slade at the wheel. They are doing an opposite strategy car. 26 Kai Allen started the race in the Penrite Mustang. There's now Matt Payne, who seems to be looking very aggressive, Mark, not only in this lineup now behind car 48, which has got David Reynolds at the wheel. He has a look at Forrestal, though. Dives down the inside. He's far enough through and gets the job done. It's now a drag race down Conrod Straight. Has the Mustang got enough pace with a Camaro?
8: Oh, he's got him off!
6: Turf!
7: He can't do that. He cannot do that. You can't park another car on Conrod Straight in the grass. I'll tell you what, if you're on board with David Reynolds, then you should have turned him and put him in the fence at 250k. That is ridiculous.
6: And I would suggest would come under scrutiny.
7: Oh, 100%. I'll tell you where the scrutiny will come in when you get out of the car and walk into the garage.
6: That was, and I just mentioned before, he's looking really aggressive, Matt Payne. That car was involved with that 31 incident, as we get a look at the replay.
7: So it was very respectful of David Reynolds to allow him room and let him down there. Now, when he does this, he's escorting him off there. Now, David Reynolds does not have to back off. The rules of engagement are, as long as there's 1 millimetre of overlap, then you drive along in a straight line. Now, you don't run into each other on Conrod Straight. And when he that look on James Courtney's face is like, oh, wow. And I tell you, David Reynolds, when he gets out of the car, he will be feral.
6: And we're just having a look at the replay too. So Brock Feeney attempting to get the job done, going into Hell Corner. 99 has moved ahead of both of them. Has a little tap. It's all happening at the moment in that 48 Camaro. The most experienced combination in the field of David Reynolds and James Courtney has been involved in a wild couple of corners and a wild couple of moments.
7: Well, he's had his ears boxed. I mean, David there has had his ears boxed. And what, the one on the main straight was completely out of order, and that's just wrong. That's just no way is that right. And then the second part of that is a little moment on the way down the inside. He actually placed the car in the wrong spot for Feeney to get by, so that wasn't that great.
6: And there might be a reason for this, as we have got confirmation the incident has been noted by race control. David Reynolds has sent a radio message through saying the rear tyres are fill in the blank. It starts with S, ends in T. I think you know the rest. So that goes back to that blistered right rear tyre that came off the car after Courtney's first stint, and may suggest why the 48's a bit compromised at the moment if they're having this concern with the rear tyres.
7: Yeah, a little bit. I think that probably does tell the story, but it is one of those ones that you don't want, at this early stage of the race, Matt, you do not want the car to be imbalanced and for it to actually be creating tyre drama.

0: So that was a bad report in terms of fans for Courtney and Reynolds. The tyre we saw after the stop, and then the commentary from David Reynolds back to the pit.
1: So every car has cycled through pit lane for their first round of pit stops. There's a couple of double stints. Lockie Dalton in the 99, Fabian Coulthard in car number one. They are double stinting. Tim Slade has got into the car in amongst most of the full-time drivers that have jumped aboard for this second stint. It is Will Brown leading ahead of Brody Kostecki, Zach Bates, Jack LeBrock, Anton DiPasquale, Tim Slade, Matt Payne, Lockie Dalton, Brock Feeney and David Reynolds rounds out the top 10.
0: Mark Larkham's done a great job. We're just taking some of the quotes from what he's doing in terms of reporting from the pit area, and as always, Larko's totally across it. So the fuel saving made by Pye in that first stanza of the race effectively saved about 10 to 15 litres, which converts itself into 4 seconds in the pit stop. So he was able to make a shorter stop and was able then to jump both Kostecki and Bates. So the reason that Will Brown is leading was because Scott Pye did a really good, deliberate job of fuel saving in the first stint of the race.
2: Mike Scope joins us here on SEN's coverage of the Bathurst 1000, and it looks like the clash between Matt Payne and David Reynolds is under investigation from a race control. Scopey, you were outraged when we saw those live pictures, and James Courtney in the pit, his face said it all.
0: Hallelujah. I mean, the stewards absolutely need to have a look at that, no doubt. So the rule is that even if there's only 1 millimetre of overlap from the car on in a straight line, you cannot run the car off the road. So you can run them right to the edge of the road, but you can't run them off the road. And there's no requirement for David Reynolds to have backed out of that. So under any normal circumstance, I'll tell you what happens. Matt Payne gets spun at 250k. So David was way too nice. Way too nice.
2: We're 34 laps into the great race, and this could have some major implications if race control dish out a penalty, because Matt Payne is currently P7 in the great race at the moment, behind Tim Slade. So those Penrite cars are still pretty strong. If we look at Will Brown still leading in P1, Brody Kostecki P2, and Zach Bates and Jack LeBrock breathing down the necks.
0: A battle going on with a couple of Supras.
1: It's about to get worse for car 48. We're getting reports that a 5-second penalty is going to be applied to car 48 for a pit stop infringement. And car 19 has now got 5 seconds as well. It's actually just clearing that up. It is the Payne car 19. So no penalty for 48. And Wise got a little bit cross there. It is car 19 with a 5-second penalty. Is that appropriate, Mark? Or given the risk that is associated with the track, the speed and the respect that you have to give to your fellow participants, is that an appropriate penalty? Because I'm looking at you and you're seething.
0: No way is that fair. No way is that severe enough. I mean, you have to apply penalties. Firstly, the penalty's got to fit the crime and it's got to be a deterrent. A 5-second penalty for that manoeuvre on the main straight at 250 kilometres an hour is like being hit by a powder puff. It's no good.
2: And that's an interesting one too, because if that wasn't David Reynolds' car, David Reynolds had the skill to get out of that. Let's just say that was someone like a Roland Gray in that car, for example, with much less experience. Would he have been able to, into the grass at that speed on Conrod, manoeuvre out of that?
0: Yeah, it's a good point. I don't know, because you don't really want to play it out, obviously, but it's very similar to what happens on the road. So if you're on the freeway driving from Sydney to Melbourne and the car goes off the road slightly, the thing you have to do is be really careful with your steering input to get it back onto the road. So what you saw David Reynolds do is he relaxed the steering and he didn't try to get straight back onto the road, because then you spin as a consequence of going so fast and having low grip. So what David did is he just coaxed it back onto the tar, and he got away with it with a very experienced, very clever, great technique, moderated what could have been a really nasty accident, right? So the reality of what just unfolded is most people wouldn't get away with that.
1: As 48 looks like it's about to come back into the pits, and James Courtney is going to get back into the car. So we are on lap 35. This is an earlier than anticipated

0: stop for car 48, and it's already the second driver change.
1: And they're changing tyres.
2: Keep a look at that tyre. So what they're doing is they're making a rear roll centre or a rear ride height change. So the rear roll centre of the car basically determines how stiff the back of the car is. No, it's not blistered, that one. Oh, that's a front. So sorry. That one is.
1: Oh, look at that.
2: That's completely blistered, the right-hand rear tyre. This is a massive story, folks. So the right-hand rear tyre, the loaded side rear tyre, they've got a lot of camber on it. Now, what they may have done then is actually reduced some camber on that. They may have also made a ride height change. They could have also made a little roll centre change to soften the back of the car. So right now, the back of that car is, it's too much oversteer. You've got too much wheel spin, and it's hurting the right-hand rear tyre. There's Jeff Slater, who's the engineer for that car. David Reynolds is really animated, talking to him about how bad it is. That's a short stint, and that has really hurt those tyres very quickly.
0: So
2: I hope they go down and talk to him. Someone needs to go down and talk to him straight away about the reaction with Matt Payne.
0: As we get another look at it on the replay, a crazy, crazy moment.
2: This Matt Payne move here. So there is a little left-hand kick at the top of Conrod, but he absolutely forced him off the road. And as I said, if David wasn't so gentlemanly, because he did the right thing here. So down the inside of Forrest-Selvo, Matt Payne down the inside, gives him room. It's all done. He should have just driven off alongside each other. No more part to play. But when he parked him in there, now Mark Larkham's going to do a piece, and we'll cover what I was talking about with the overlap. He's already got cars being drawn up, and he's basically going to work

0: But there you go, 1 millimetre. If you've got 1 millimetre overlap, you cannot force the other guy off the road. And what Larko's reported is exactly what I've been saying, is if David should have and could have and would have parked him in the fence.
1: Which would have been a monumental moment at the mountain. 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There are 126 laps still to come here on the Great Race. Back after this.
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3: This is SEN Supercars, our coverage of the Bathurst 1000, proudly brought to you by Truckline, Australia's largest range of truck parts. Mark Scape is joining us on commentary as we are 38 laps into the great race. 0433 98 1116 is the number if you'd like to get in touch, because the outrage over that Matt Payne penalty continues through our text line. This one is from Finch Touring. We talk about these drivers bike riding together in coffee dates in the modern era, because back in the 2000s, you would have fenced Payne. Even Van Giers, or in NASCAR, you would fence him instead of being best mates. 5 seconds, you're joking. He almost killed someone.
4: Thank you very much. Actually, why don't you invite him down to SEN House, because that gentleman absolutely understands what's going on. So 100%, that is sipping lattes and going cycling. Stop it.
5: Mark Scaife. Fired up Mark Scaife here on SEN Supercars. We're currently watching a battle between cars 2, 15 and 3. It's Bailey Hall, Aaron Cameron and Ryan Wood heading down into Forest Elbow and onto Conrod Straight. Bailey Hall partnered with Craig Lowndes, currently sitting in 19th position. For those just tuning in a little earlier today, the car 34, the Gary Rogers Motorsport car, made contact with car 777 at the cutting on the opening lap. A tyre issue as Hall's been able to get around the Supra, and now Cameron has a dive down the inside into the chase.
4: Can he stop?
5: And just pulls it up and gets the job done. Oh. So Wood loses two positions. Hall and Cameron elevate themselves. And McCauley Jones is keeping a watching brief behind the Ryan Wood Supra. Let's have a listen now to Dave Reynolds, who spoke on the KO coverage a little earlier with Molly Taylor following that incident with Matt Payne on Conrod Straight, where he was left no room. He's come in, he's changed drivers because of some tyre issues, and he's spoken with the telecast.
6: Well, Matt's not the sharpest tool in the shed, isn't he? So I don't know what he was doing. It's too early to start playing silly buggers like that. He had a lot more pace, so he had the fastest car, so I don't know why he was doing that. It seems really silly.
7: Looking at the tyres that are coming off your car, you've got a long day ahead. What can you do to get on top of this?
6: The tyres come off the car with massive blisters, so it's going to be a really long day for us. We're going to try and trim the car down as much as we can and just drive to the rear tyre, because those are, it happened quite early and it just gets worse and worse and worse. So it's very, very, very bad news for us at the minute. But, it's all, we can turn it around. We can do things in the stop to try and make it better.
4: So that was David Reynolds there, courtesy of Fox Sports. And when you think about how David has just responded there, he's got a future in politics or an ambassador for some, third world nation or something, right? Because seriously, he's been so nice in his rendition of what just happened. I would have been far more animated. So, Davey, more calm than what I expected him to be, but he did say that it was absolutely out of order and a 5-second penalty has been incurred for Matt Payne.
5: So he currently runs behind Tim Slade, who, that car still has the fastest lap. That was done on lap 4, 206.88. And it's the only car that has done a 206 in this race. So when you think back, that was when they were heavy. That was when Kai was being very aggressive very early on, trying to make up as many positions as he could.
3: Something very uncharacteristic is Ryan Wood is being passed like he's just pulled over on the side of the Monash. What's going on? We've just had car 96 go past. Macca Jones still in there.
5: And so to that point, Nimsy and Scafer, you'd be well-versed in this. The disruptions of the weekend when a car has to be rebuilt. So that car went into the fence at Forest Elbow on Friday, was completely rebuilt overnight Friday into Saturday morning, and on all the little bits and pieces

0: races that just don't feel right. How much, not only does that play in terms of harming the car's balance, but also for the driver not being completely confident in that car?
1: Yeah, look, there's a lot of aspects to that, Matt, and a lot of aspects to us not really knowing how that car repaired up. So when you basically have a big shunt like that, it was 42G, right? So it was a very, very big incident. When you repair them, you put them straight back on what we call the patch. So you put them back on a set of scales and you work out what the corner weights are, you work out what the wheel alignment's like, etc., etc. But I think what that looks like to me is it might have a bit of driveline vibration, or it might have some frictional losses either in the transaxle or the way that car's been repaired. Because if they're not completely square and all the driveline is not absolutely in situ, properly balanced and properly, from a linear perspective, properly lined up, you actually get these little frictional losses and these vibrations that are part of repairing a car that's just had a really big shunt. So it looks like his straight line speed is deficient, and there's got to be some reasons in the back of that as a consequence of the repair.
2: Richard Harris will be having his ears boxed at the moment because Ryan Wood is vocalising his displeasure of his car on the radio. We know what Woody's like. He's a fairly emotional cat. So there'll be questions happening in the Walk and Jog garage. It looks like Tim Slade will be jumping in.
0: So he's come to the pits. And we're predicting here, Mark, that this will be a double stint for Tim Slade. Is that the strategy you think that's going to unfold?
1: I think that's what they'll do, Matt, yeah. So just probably depends a little bit how Slade's feeling.
0: No driver in the pit lane, so they are just going to put tyres and fuel. So they are currently in seventh.
2: Tim Slade also didn't start the race. It was Kai Allen that was in car number 26 to kick it all off.
0: From 11th on the grid earlier today. And they're doing an adjustment in the front right.
1: It's a front right height change. So they've got what they call a spring perch. So on the shock absorber, they've got two little perches with a 1.5 mil thread pitch. And you basically turn the perch to either raise or lower the car. So it looked to me like they were actually raising the car that time. So it might mean a little bit that they've got a little bit too much oversteer. So if the front of the car's a little bit low, it might be bottoming too much. Or it might be a little bit, in terms of grip, a little bit front-centric. And then you want to make a little change to that to take some of the grip level away and make it a little bit more durable as the day goes on. So this is actually a good piece of work, because if you leave the same driver in now and you make that little change, Tim Slade will be able to report back in this stint and say, hey, I think that was actually slightly better or worse.
0: David Russell has jumped back aboard car 31. So Jaden the Jader jumps out following the second stint for the 31 Premier Racing car. So the running order as it stands, Will Brown in the 888 Mustang leads the race, from Brody Kostecki in second, Zach Bates, the pole sitting car, currently sitting in third, Jack LeBrock fourth in the second of the Matt Stone Racing Camaros, and Anton Di Pasquale just following LeBrock into the final turn, Murray's Corner, up pit straight, just getting ever so closer in his Camaro. Matt Payne with that 5-second time penalty sits sixth. Car 88, Brock Feeney currently sits in seventh position. Lockie Dalton, who's double stinting in the 99, is in eighth. James Golding sits ninth. And Jared Hughes in the number 9 Erebus rounds out the top 10, all thanks to Tyre Power. Kumho Tyres 25% off.
2: Jack LeBrock, we're seeing a bit, the difference in speed in the MSR Camaros compared to everyone else looks really good, because Anton Di Pasquale looked like he was really poised to do a move, but LeBrock has really managed to pull away. And if you want to be part of the coverage, jump on board the text line 0433 98 11 16. My son and I are listening to you guys and watching on Fox. Love listening to my Holden heroes Scafey on the radio. That's cheers from Mario and Archie. So good to hear Scafey fired up, loving the unfiltered opinions. Keep it up. And great coverage so far. Loving Scafey's knowledge and passion. You all are painting a great picture as we cruise back up the Hume from Lake Molawa. That's from Rusty and Mel.
1: Good stuff. So that, yeah, I think your point there, Nim, is a good one. It looks like the Matt Stone racing car is slightly better in a straight line than the factory Camaro of Team 18 and the DeWalt Di Pasquale car. It just looked like it just had a little bit of margin in the straight. Probably only 1 or 2K. Looking at the... So we do get a speed number, and again, there's some more changes going on as these cars get tuned up. That was actually a front sway bar, front stabilizer bar, and another blistered rear tyre. That tyre's really knocked around. So that effectively has boiled the surface of that tyre.
0: This is for car two, and they've done a driver change. So Ryan Woods jumped out, Jackson Evans getting back behind the wheel on lap 42. But a disgruntled Ryan Wood, unhappy with the car. Mark just referenced the blister. And that's probably the most significant blister that we've seen so far today. 48's had a couple. We're a bit cautious with Triple Eight, whether they were playing a few games as well, if they've got tyre issues.
1: Both sides on that car. So that's the first time that we've seen. We've seen the loaded side. We've seen the right-hand rear tyre with blister issues. But that's actually both rear tyres. So that means that really, even on the unloaded side. So what happens a lot is that when you've got a lot of negative camber, so remember that you're basically dealing with the inside of the tyre being superheated. When you've got a lot of negative camber, although they're loaded around primarily an anti-clockwise, so the right-hand rear tyre does the most work, but because the cars haven't got a differential, not like your normal road car, they've got what we call a spool diff. So they basically have both rear wheels doing the same speed. So if you've got the car sliding and the right-hand rear tyre is battling for grip, because it's directly hooked to the unloaded tyre, both tyres are effectively spinning. So that's why when you lock a wheel, you actually lock both rear wheels, or when you spin the rear wheels coming out of the corner, you spin both wheels.
0: And that's the drama that seems to be taking place for the number two Toyota Supra that started from 26th position on the grid and hasn't moved that far forward, currently sitting 24.
1: So it looks to me what you picked up before, Nims, it looks to me like Di Pasquale is far better across the top of the hill versus LeBrock. So it may be they've chosen to run a little bit more wing, so you've got a bit better efficiency on the bits at the top of the hill in the cornering aspects, and then down the straight, LeBrock's got a little bit less wing and gets away down the straight. So two configurations of the same car, slightly different aero drag and downforce between the two, does look like Di Pasquale is faster across the top, but not as fast down the straight.
2: And we're seeing, you know, just this footage on Conrod as Jack LeBrock pulls away. And we saw this, if we use the Penrite Mustangs as a baseline, we saw that with when they had the battle with James Courtney beforehand, that it looks like these Team 18 cars are very different compared, or it could just be the way that Anton Di Pasquale drives it compared to James Courtney.
1: Yeah, look, I think that's really evident then across the top of the hill. So now we see LeBrock coming in for his next stop. But certainly, Matt Stone, they have deliberately run those cars to be faster in a straight line than they are across the top of the hill. You can't overtake at the top of the hill, but you can certainly overtake down Conrod or up Mountain Straight. So setting the car like that is clever. It's also setting the car like that's clever because if you do get a tow and you're behind the car in front, you can reduce the amount of throttle opening that you have and actually reduce your fuel usage. So in terms of the fuel economy and the straight line speed, the Matt Stone Racing Camaros look really strong.
0: And another front right adjustment on the number four Jack LeBrock car as a driver change is taking place there as well.
1: Anti-roll bar, that was a sway bar. So remember, there's a bar between both sides of the suspension. Some people call it an anti-roll bar, or in road car land we call it a sway bar, which effectively determines the roll stiffness of the car. So it doesn't have any effect in terms of the way the car pitches its weight forward and back, but the way that the car rolls is a big part of how that works, is how much roll stiffness you have, which is the coil spring, the shock absorber, the suspension geometry, and the anti-roll bar.
0: It is all happening. Lap 44 of 161. The Bathurst 1000. 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Back on the other side of this.
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6: Welcome back to SEN Supercars, all thanks to Penrite Oil, Australian made. Matthew Cox, Nims Azor and Mark Scaife are with us. Mark?
7: It's another tyre damage. That's actually come off a Penrite car. This is a big story of today. Mark Larkham just did a beautiful piece in the coverage on a spin for Macaulay Jones. Is that Macaulay Jones or Jordan Boyes on board at the moment? I think it's Macca. Yeah, it's Macca. He's in 12th spot. He's rotated at the cutting. Now, you might actually have a full safety car for this, but it looks like you can get it moved. The drama is you can't turn them around there. The cars won't spin around in that area. So to be able to do a flick spin in first slot, he's got to get down the hill a little bit to be able to get enough road to be able to facilitate that. Now, you don't know whether there's a car coming up the hill. So normally the system that the safety officials... Oh, my God. Don't be parked in there.
6: So he's gone now to the inside of the track.
7: So see there, so at the kink, there's a flag marshal point at the kink before the cutting. And then there's another flag marshal point at the cutting around the corner. But he's parked in this really precarious position. In fact, now, for side intrusion, that is so dangerous.
6: Yeah, so he's now...
8: Macca's looking like he's going to do a three-point turn. That's what... He's completely sideways to the track.

0: set wheels come off. There's a drama with the left-hand rear on that car because it was definitely not straight. That DJR car driving up there.
1: Oh, so, yeah, you see that?
0: So there's something
2: that's collapsed.
0: That's had a left-hand rear suspension failure or something. That car's over and out.
2: So the number 38, which was also rebuilt following practice on Friday, has suffered a failure. The 96 is still trying to get underway at the cutting.
1: That's Tony D'Alberto in car 38 as well.
2: In fact, the 96 is now running, so he's been able to get out of the cutting. That was so dangerous, but credit again to the drivers. They all slowed up at that point of the track. They had to, because otherwise, we've seen incidents in the past. Some of them have even been fatal, Mark, where cars have got into positions on the track. And because of the visibility, it is just so difficult to see and get judgment on where the car is sitting in an incident.
0: Well, the cars are arriving there, Matt, at 190 kilometres an hour. So if you're parked across the road, and at one point there, he was absolutely perpendicular to the road and the direction of travel. So if you arrive there, you get T-boned, and that is just as dangerous as it gets. So well done by Macca to finally get that car out of there. Great job by all our volunteers and officials also, because the system is that you have to be able to see the next flag point. So the flag point at the kink was able to have the double yellow flags. Then they also observed the double yellow flags at the next flag marshal point, and that was able then to warn the drivers to slow right up. Remember, even for the ducks on the straight the other day, we had all that drama going. But when you've got a double yellow flag, that is the highest precautionary flag other than a red flag. So nice job by the officials. Big shout out to all our volunteers and officials affiliated with our Motorsport Australia car clubs throughout the country. There's hundreds, and I'm not talking a little bit, hundreds of volunteers at Bathurst this weekend who do an extraordinary job for us. We could not do what we do without you, so thank you very much.
1: This looks like some bad news for car number 38. Tony D'Alberto said on the radio, it just went bang. They've got a broken left rear damper, and there was footage from Roland Gray in the pits. He looked absolutely dejected.
0: Yeah. So, just got to cover off a couple of things that happened. We saw the Matt Payne pit stop. So we're seeing some...
2: So Kai Allen's just got around, or the Kai Allen car, I should say. It's Tim Slade currently at the wheel. Got around Nick Burkett coming through Murray's corner. And to start the 48th lap of the race, the number 96 has got back to the pits. That looks largely superficial damage, Mark. They look like they're trying to get that car back on track. The 38 is in the garage, and it's just been a horrible weekend for the number 38. There was a little bit of contact between Burkett and Tim Slade as now the 31 gets the job done. David Russell is able to manoeuvre his way around. There's moves going everywhere. Chaz Mostert gets around. Reuben Goodall in at Hell Corner. This is all way, way, way down the order for all these top-end cars.
0: So Feeney and Martin Short, as Neil Crompton also plays a big role there in Brad Jones Racing and for Toyota. So Neil's doing that. Macca out of the car, obviously, now with a fair bit of damage on the back of it. But I think, to your point, Matt, I don't think it's structural. I think it's more superficial. But, again, it will have an effect on the aero. This is the replay. He just got too wide at the kink. He got out into the grey. There's marbles and debris on the edge of the road there. Left-hand kink. And then the right-hand rear tyre is effectively out in the no-grip zone. And he's not the first one to do that there. Peter Brock had a massive crash there. Larry Perkins had a massive crash there. Jamie Wincup's had a massive crash there. All the very best drivers in this part of the world have had that. We're also seeing a replay of how fast that Matt Stone Racing Jack LeBrock car is down the straight on Perkett. So he just rounded him up down the straight. So this is a big story of the day. And then, was that Kai Allen down the left-hand side?
2: Or Tim Slade.
0: Tim Slade still on board the Kai Allen car. So he does a big plunge, aggressive move down the inside. So Nick Perkett lost two spots in about 300 metres there. And that's why you saw the disgruntled look for Feeney and Martin Short back in the pit area.
2: And that 88 car has been sluggish all weekend. They've changed engine. They just haven't been comfortable with that car, and evidence there that they are not settled, overtaken in a matter of corners, the number 88.
0: So we saw some pit stops. The thing that I was trying to get to a second ago was that in the Matt Payne pit stop, we saw the first signs of the Penrite cars with tyre damage on the back of their car also. So that's a big

0: story for today. Now, one of the things Mark Larkham, as I said, did a real piece on all the things you can do in the race to try to make the rear tyre live. Reduce the camber, soften the car off, change the rear roll bar, rear ending roll bar, and the way that that actually works in terms of taking some of the force out of the rear of the car. One of the things that's also conducive to helping the rear tyre is not putting a new tyre on after every stop. So when you've got a new tyre, they come out of the mould with a resin mould release. They're shiny. When you go back out, that's when they're at their best. That's when they've got the most amount of grip. But they build temperature faster when they're like that. So if you've got a tyre that's been roaded, meaning it's had a heat cycle or maybe two heat cycles, the surface of the rubber actually gets harder and has a higher degree of endurance. So if you were in a race team there right now, I'd be putting used tyres on the back. Not that they've done 30 laps or something, but if they've only done two or three laps, a tyre that's had a heat cycle will definitely have more durability than a brand new tyre.
1: Driver change here at Team 18 with Lee Holdsworth getting back into the car. Anton has actually said on the radio, overheating the tyres, rears and fronts, just to Scafie's point there. And some of our texts have come in. One just said, is it Bathurst

0: How's the commentary, but no, I just gave you a matte set of tyres. Back to Days of Thunder. Give me a matte set of tyres. What is a matte set of tyres? Stop it.
1: That is for the paint car, which has also served that 5-second penalty. So that is now cleared for car number 19. Matt Payne still in control. An update, a race update, all thanks to Tyre Power, your trusted tyre experts. Chas Mostert is in for his first stint of the day after Fabian Coulthard got through the first two stints aboard car number one. That is down in 20th position at the moment, so it is not a good day for the Toyotas, although as I say that, the Brett Jones Racing Toyotas are currently leading the pack, but they are yet to go through their second stops. Matt Payne, he has remained in the car, so he is double stinting. Tim Slade is also double stinting in car 26, so both Penrites deploying that strategy. It's just one full-timer is in car number 19, and the co-driver is in 26, and Cooper Murray has jumped aboard the 99 for his first stint of the day.
0: And remember that Matt Payne has more tyre damage. Which garage are we in now? That looks like a Red Bull garage, doesn't it?
1: It looks like the Triple A.
0: Yep, there's thick. I can see Feeney there on the ground with that signage in the garage. So Triple Eight already having a similar thing, and a big slide up under the tree. So again, what we're seeing is the remnants of what's going on, and clearly Nick Percat is having to deal with that tyre. That's a similar scenario to what we've seen with the Matt Payne car. I was going to make the point, the bit that we had to cross off was that Matt Payne did his 5-second penalty at the back of that previous stop. So that no longer has to be incurred. He's actually done that, and that 5 seconds has been applied.
1: Three cars still yet to take their second pit stop. That's Andre Heimgartner in the Brad Jones Racing number 8 Supra. Cam Hill in the number 14 Brad Jones Racing Supra. As I say this, Heimgartner has come to the lane. Bailey Hall in the number 15 entry alongside Craig Lowndes, the wild card being run out of Team 18. They are also yet to complete their second pit stop. As it takes place for car number 8, and a driver change is occurring. So Bryce Fullwood getting back in behind the wheel of car 8. Andre Heimgartner stepping out. SEN Supercars, all thanks to Penrite Oil, Australian made. 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Back on the other side of this.
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6: Matthew Cox, Nim Zazor and Mark Scaife with you. Cam Hill has come to the lane, so there's only one car remaining now to complete the second round of pit stops. Car 17 is leading the group of cars that has stopped, currently sitting second on the road, but will be the effective leader once Bailey Hall takes his stop. Aaron Seaton sitting in third position on the road, but is legitimately second. Scott Pye in the 888. It's dropped behind those cars. Will Brown was leading in his stint, but has now fallen behind those, Mark.
7: Yeah, so I don't think that that was polluted by fuel economy very much. So this is a really interesting part of the day's story. Was it genuine pace, or have you actually conserved some pace and not hurt the tyre? So I think there's a bit to play out in the way that that's rolled out now. So you look with Hazelwood and Seaton and Pye, they've been battling all day, essentially, at the front of the field. You don't need to be battling here. We're seeing a replay of, is that Bailey Hall in that car around the outside? And there's Ryan Wood with Jackson Evans. That car's just in front, car three, battling there through what is a pretty wild zone with Aaron Cameron on board the Mustang. They were in and around the cutting. There's no margin there. They were two abreast with a pretty unforgiving area of the racetrack. So what I was trying to get to was that the battle that we saw originally and the way that Will Brown was able to get to the front and lead the race, he's currently third. So Hazelwood and Seaton have been able to jump them. Pye is now third on the road. I can't see a difference, obviously, in terms of just the pit stop time, but maybe there's a little bit of lap speed to conserve the tyre at this point. So we'll keep our brain around what is actually going on that.
6: And that's becoming a bigger and bigger factor with the amount of blistered tyres coming off multiple cars from multiple teams. We were just remarking during that break, switching the mode to be more conservative now to ensure that the car lasts. So forget about outright pace, forget about trying to match it. We saw during that break that Mark Winterbottom was passed by Job Stewart, and he said on the radio, I'm happy to let him go, I'll get him back later.
7: Yeah.
6: So they are into a mode now of trying to conserve the tyre because the heat is becoming a bigger and bigger factor. We alluded to it prior to the race, but the fact that we're hovering around 25 degrees now and the track temperature continues to escalate.
7: Yeah, so Kevin Fitzsimmons, who's the head of Dunlop Motorsport for this country, does a great job for the industry. He's just been sending the updates of the temperature, and at 1 o'clock, so obviously now local time 1:30, at 1 o'clock it was 40 degrees track temperature. So what happens is there's two things that happen, not just the simple surface temperature of the road, but the amount of UV that the bitumen faces. As it gets hotter, the oil comes to the

0: surface of the road, so that oil comes out of the bitumen and comes to the surface. So when the UV is applied and the track temperature in concert makes the surface slipperier, and that then obviously makes the wheel spin worse, makes the tyre blistering worse.
1: Mark Scaife joins us here on our coverage thanks to Equip Super, brought to you by Equip Super. On our text line, 0433 98 1116, Graham and Natalie say, great cover by you guys. We're sitting on Hell Corner and listening along.
2: Oh, perfect. Absolutely perfect. And if you... I saw Brody Kostecki. He was just lounging around in the back of the DJR garage with the AirPods in. Hopefully he's listening to the SEN coverage of Supercars. You can get it through the SEN app. And a reminder, if you are out and about that are going to be home for the conclusion of the race, that we are going to be on or through SEN Sync. You can sync up our coverage with the TV call. Now, earlier on, we got a note on our monitor that this is the hottest race that we've experienced since 2014. Mark Larkham's currently doing his job in pit lane. The concern for the track condition. So 2014, excuse me, we had that big crack open up at Griffin's Bend. There were concerns earlier in the weekend about some resealing that had been done for cracks, and that is starting to deteriorate, Mark.
0: Yes, and what we're seeing as a consequence is in the same spot, that's actually the same spot that we had the issues. So this is actually dragging the aggregate. So just think about, everyone knows what a normal road looks like, but the way that the race was suspended when this happened last time was because the inside racing line at the point load of the tyre was dragging the aggregate, the pieces of bitumen, out of the top of the surface and was breaking the surface up. Now, what happens as a consequence is that all those pebbles, all that aggregate, ends up running wide, ends up out off the racing line. So if you actually miss the racing line, and we're seeing tyres that are blistered on almost every car now, if you miss the racing line, you get out into the what we call the grey, out into where the marbles and all the pebbles and aggregate are, then you make the fence, because then it's like a rally track. So when you've missed the racing line, so what Larko was just covering was that because it's an old surface and they put some of the sealant in those cracks, as the day goes on, more cars run over the same spot and it starts to pull the sealant out and it starts to actually break the racing track up.
2: So based on what you've been able to see through the pictures that we're witnessing at the moment, how long before it becomes a real possibility that we suspend this race, similar to what happened in 2014?
0: Well, I can't see anywhere near that level of damage yet, Matt. So, I mean, again, without standing there and going having a really close look, it's very hard to determine what the durability of the road surface looks like in those zones. But it does look different. So remember, the reason the surface broke up and we had to suspend the race last time was that was a section of road that was repaired by the local council. It wasn't the racing-grade bitumen. And the racing-grade bitumen is a different texture, and it's got a different sealant, and it's got a different bitumen binder. So the binder that keeps the aggregate together on a racing surface is higher degree, so higher surface temperature, and more elasticity. So when it broke up before, it broke all that away and we just couldn't race on it. Saw so many cars crash at turn two. But we haven't seen anywhere near that level of destruction at this point.
2: 0433 98 1116. You can join us on the text. Share your questions with us, your insights, your observations, where you're listening to us from. If you're at the track, let us know. If you're at home on the couch, maybe you've prepared a lovely Sunday lunch.
1: Well, someone actually is, Matty, because we got SEN. Mick has sent through. SEN is turned up. TV's turned down. The chook's in the oven. Beer's in the fridge. Loving the coverage again this year, lads.
2: Couldn't ask for anything more. Good on you, Mick. We'll take a break here on SEN Supercars. We're here thanks to Truckline, Australia's largest range of truck parts. It's lap 56. Todd Hazelwood leads the race.
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7: We are covering the Bathurst 1000 here on SEN. We are being driven by Equip Super. And we're also brought to you by Penrite Oil, Australian made. Matthew Cox, Mark Scaife. We've had a driver change in the commentary box. Nims Azor has stepped out for his mid-race break. Miles Fitzner joins the crew. And Miles, you made a really poignant observation just as we came to air about how these track conditions, we just spoke prior to the break about how it's affecting the tyre and the surface, but the actual fatigue that it's going to be on the drivers inside the car. There's no air conditioning, it's not comfort, it's not put it in cruise control and stroll on down Conrod Straight. These cars get incredibly hot.
8: Hello to you, Coxie. Hello to you, Scaife. Best day of the year it is. And yeah, well, we're talking about track temperatures, Scaife, but I wanted to paint the picture for the listeners about what they're going to go through internally in the car, Scaife. So what that temperature means for these guys inside, what it means for the stints, what it means for the driver changeovers. Just tell us how hot it can get inside these cars.
9: Well, it's roughly 20 to 25 degrees hotter than ambient. So we reported a minute ago it was roughly 25 degrees ambient. It's going to be hotter than that as the afternoon goes on. It's probably going to get closer to 30. So it'll be roughly 50 degrees inside the car, right? So then you're doing a workout. Your heart rate won't be below 150 for the whole of the run, so roughly for an hour. And then you've got all the loads. So all the G-forces, all of the loads, the brake pedal, for instance, would be like doing a leg press of 100 kilos every time you put your foot on the brake. So the physical exertion combined with the apparel you're wearing, so you're in all the fireproof gear, then the ambient condition quantified by whatever the inside cabin temperature is, which will be closer to 50, it's a workout.
8: Hazelwood leads Seaton, Pye, Payne, Holdsworth and Jones back to Slade Russell, Nick Percat there in car 88 and 9, and Murray leading a top 10 there for Erebus. Scaife, what can you do then strategy-wise for some of these cars in regards to, you've seen or mentioned before about Payne doing the double stinny, you're trying to also conserve driver as well as conserving tyres with the heat?
9: A little bit, because over the years, Miles, we've actually had a situation where people have triple stinted in this race. So a triple stint is massive. Triple stint be almost 3 hours in the car, right? So when you start to consider the ambient conditions and the cockpit conditions that we just spoke of, and then you're trying to press on, because remember, you're not out there for a Sunday drive. You're actually having a fair crack at this now, and you're going to have to apply maximum concentration to not make a mistake, A, but also to keep the pace up without hurting the tyre. So you've got to be very disciplined in this phase of the race.
8: So just quickly, the strategy then, does that then change to maybe including one more, like a double stint, and then maybe another pit on top of it, or are you still looking to try to manage at the moment?
9: I think what they'll do is they'll try to contain it to not a triple stint. A double stint will be your maximum today, probably.
7: You just saw on the graphics the fuel that was added in that last round of pit stops, and the 888 did take on 35 seconds, I think it was, that flashed up. The 17 took 30 seconds, and the 10 took, I think it was, 27 seconds. So that's where the discrepancy. We were wondering why the 888 had dropped back after it led the second stint. That is part of the reason why they spent longer in the pits to put more fuel into it.
9: Okay, yeah, well, that makes sense now. So remember, we had Will Brown leading the race. When he changed over to Scott Pye now third. Hazelwood, based on the fuel usage that you just spoke of, there's the numbers. So 30.9 plays 27.8 for Seaton, 35.3 for Pye. So a lot more fuel at that point. 120 litres plays 110 litres for Hazelwood. So that 10 litre disparity has actually had now the consequential effect of having Hazelwood leading from Seaton and Pye.
8: One of the major stories is obviously being this heat. We know that the statistics on safety cars go up significantly from lap 120 onwards. Just tell us about how much then the management of the car between lap 60 and 121 and what you need to take care of.
9: Well, the biggest thing right now, Miles, will just be look after the tyre. If you end up having tyre blistering that we saw earlier in the race, especially

0: for Davey Reynolds and James Courtney. If you've got that level of tyre blistering, A, it's unsafe. The tyre actually ends up blowing up because it effectively boils the inside of the tyre. The second part of that then is it just reduces your pace like you can't believe. It's like driving in the wet. That's how bad it is. So conserving the tyre will be a big part of it. And the second part will be get through this part of the race, Miles, because you can't win it here, but you can lose it, right? You can't win the race now. You can only win it when we get to the business end at 161. But right now, if you make a silly mistake and give the fence a rub or having it with a puncture or something dumb, then you're out of today's event.
1: So looking at car 48 at the moment, sitting in 22nd position after they started in 8th, they're the only car on the lead lap that has done three stops. The car 34, Nathan Hearn, James Moffat, GRM entry, that's had a bit of damage, been to the pits a few times. Tony D'Alberto is back out on track after that rear failure, but they're two and a bit laps down, and Jackson Walls, Jack Perkins, out of the race, 14-odd laps down after an issue with the power steering at the start. The other thing I wanted to quickly reference while we're chatting about the pressures that are on the drivers, there is a rule where the co-drivers have to serve their 60-lap minimum prior to lap 107. So that's the 37% race distance that the co-driver has to cover. That has to be completed by lap 107. And from that point onwards, it's about one stop to get home, depending on tyre life.
0: Yeah. Well, you've given me an ice cream headache now. I can't work that out. So when you think about the number, so it used to be historically that the co-driver used to do 54 laps was your minimum. So one third of the race, essentially. They've actually expanded that out to make it harder for teams. They've actually expanded it out to make it almost three stints. So the driver, in terms of how that works, so you think a stint at the moment's 27 laps, that lines up perfectly with what the old rule was, 54. But making it 60 really means you've got to put them in for three stints, which becomes more like 75 to 80 laps.
2: So where you were mentioning before in regards to doing stints and keeping the car around unharmed, we look at, say, Aaron Seaton as an example. That early stint for him was really important, and this becomes another one. He's trying to do something his father was not able to do, his grandfather was able to do way back in 1965, of course. But this is an important stint here for a guy like Seaton sitting in second.
0: Well, we gave him such a rap after the first stint, Miles. You know, he just drove absolutely superbly at the highest risk part of the race, when all of the pressure and the emotion of the event is really at its height. He drove it like he'd done 20 Bathurst. He drove it so well. So this part of the race now, what you've got to do is try to recite, you try to work back from what you did last time. Okay, what did I do? How did I go about it? Even just breathing. So down the straight, I used to change my foot over and put my left foot on full throttle so I could actually relax my right foot. So you just do things like that. Sometimes you get muscle like arm pump. So you pull your hands off the wheel, put your knee up, drive along, and you're trying to do everything you can to relax yourself, especially in the zones of the race where it's not really on for young and old. This is probably a reasonably calm part of the race right now.
2: His old man experienced heartbreak, of course. Scafie got oh so close, 11 laps in the engine going him, and famous footage of Glenn with the open helmet and the mic saying he was shattered when the boys were talking to him. So it'd be great to see Aaron Seaton get it done.
0: Well, that was, and his father was crying in the pit area. Barry Seaton was the engine builder for that team at the time. He was responsible for the reliability of that car that day. They were on to win. You spoke earlier about Larry Perkins going from last to first. The reason you come from last to first because Glenn Seaton stopped. He was going to win.
1: Yeah. And Chas Mostert and Paul Morris did a similar thing with the fuel issue. That was, of course, the race we were just referencing before, where the race was suspended because of the track issues. The other thing that I think is worth highlighting here, because we're praising some of these young drivers that are putting in a sensational performance, there are some big-named and big teams that are outside the top 10 and are not looking that competitive. We just saw a few moments ago that Chas Mostert was able to round up car number 6, which currently has Mark Winterbottom behind the wheel. He's, of course, the co-driver with Cam Waters. But that car doesn't seem to have much pace. The number 1 doesn't seem to have that much pace. There are some big stars of the sport that seem to be struggling this afternoon.
2: Especially the Toyotas, really. They were praying for rain, weren't they, really?
0: Yeah. It's bad when it's like this.
2: Yeah.
0: I'm just looking at the totem, and when you look at the winners and losers, Matt Payne's up 6 spots, Slade up 4, Percat up 4.

0: Fullwood up five. Job Stewart up five also. Craig Lowndes has done a good job. He and Bailey Hall, they're up six spots, up to 16th.
1: So just getting some information through that Matt Payne's nearly out of fuel, so he will be coming to the pit very shortly. Done a double stint. But I have someone of Will Davison's calibre to now jump aboard. And again, with all these young guys that are dealing with the pressure and coping with the pressure, to have someone that's got the experience to jump back into the car. Will Davison concluded his full-time driving at the end of last season with DJR. He signed up to be a co-driver for Penrite Racing this year, the Grove Racing entry. So to have someone of his calibre to jump in behind the wheel of Matt Payne's car, there's all these little games that are being played between the youth and the experience.
0: Absolutely. You've summarised it very well, Matt. That's exactly where it's at. And it's a part of the game right now where you're measuring yourself against people that are really good in the way that they drive the car. And what you do when you're in the seat and you're looking at the car in front, you see that car sliding or whatever, you start to temper the way you drive it, because you know that if you keep sliding it, you'll end up with a blistered tyre. So there's a lot going on.

0: the pit. We're currently seeing a real battle. Scott Pye's putting a lot of pressure on Aaron Seaton, and Seaton covered him then. So Scott Pye was going to have a lunge straight down the inside. Now pay particular attention to what the straight line speed looks like between car 10 and car 888, because he's already driven away from him in the early part of Conrod Straight. So he was right behind him at Forest Elbow. Now that gap's more like three car lengths.
1: You've mentioned the straight line speed of the Matt Stone Racing cars, and we've also seen what they did in the top 10 shootout, but it's really noticeable when you see them down that straight.
0: For sure. I think they've actually gone with a lower aero look today, Miles. It looks to me like it might only be a click or half a click of wing, which is probably 20 or 30 kilos of downforce, but definitely less drag. And as soon as you have... So these are opposite to an aeroplane, right? It's basically lift-to-drag ratio. So instead of having lift, we have downforce. But the drag aspect of having less downforce is really profound on those big straights, Mountain Straight and Conrod.
2: And the other thing I'm glad we're not talking about, because I genuinely think it is to do with the setup of the cars and not that dirty P word that I'm not even going to mention.
0: Exactly. Thank you.
2: It's not
0: Thank
2: worth
0: you.
2: The discussion because there
1: it's
2: are
1: a P word pain. Pain for penalty.
0: Could be. Yeah.
2: Well, I think there should have been a bigger penalty according to
1: Scopey
2: a little earlier on.
1: How good was that?
2: But the setup of these cars and looking at the differences. So now we're heading up the mountain. Pye's following Seaton, but the strength that it has... closing in, coming into the cutting, following him through. It's got a nice cornering ability, which just goes back to the essence. You set the car up. What do you want better? Do you want to flow it across the top, or do you want that fast straight line drag race style speed coming down both Mountain Straight, or going up Mountain Straight, I should say, and coming down Conrod?
0: Yeah, for sure. That's exactly right. So there's a balance between how hard you can drive the car across the top of the hill. Now, what we just saw there's the Kai Allen, Tim Slade pit stop that's occurring. And Slade's jumping out, Kai Allen getting back in. So Kai will do another stint now. And what he'll do now is he'll verify the balance of the car and essentially be able to report back for the end of the day. So what you want is for Kai to go, okay, no, it's got too much oversteer now. We're going to need to temper it off. Or whatever the topic du jour is, you want him at the last two stints of this race to feel completely comfortable. Now, they also put green tyres on then. Did you see those brand new tyres going on? When you've done that, when they heat cycle themselves, they build temperature so quickly that he'll have to be really

0: more change to that front end. So the mechanics dove underneath the both front tyre areas to make another change to the setup to that car. So Kai Allen rejoins in 20th position on the track. It is Todd Hazelwood leading. He's got a comfortable buffer of about 6 seconds back to Aaron Seaton, who's still engaged in battle with Scott Pye, who sits behind him in third. Matt Payne inside the top four, double stinting at the moment following that 5 second penalty that he served for the incident with David Reynolds a little earlier in the race. And then rounding out the top five is Lee Holdsworth in the number 18, Team 18 Camaro. This is SEN Supercars. We're here thanks to Tyre Power. Kumho Tyres, 25% off. Back with more on the other side of this.
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0: Welcome back to SEN Supercars at Bathurst 1000, lap 67 of 161. Hazelwood in the lead, leading Seaton, Pye, Payne and Holdsworth, your top five currently. Back to Jones, Percat, Murray, Forward and Stanaway. Just behind them, Mostert's up five. He's in 11th, Mark Winterbottom, the co-driver, of course. He's up a couple into the top 12. 04-3398-1116 to get your text in. Miles Fitzner, Matthew Cox, and of course the five-timer on pole, Mark Scope, six-time Bathurst winner. Hello to you again. And if you're just joining us, forget your texts in. We've had a few roll in from the top of the hill. Loving the commentary from the track. The tyres in the track are giving up. So are the punters. It's bloody hot out here. They're texting straight away. Just get another tin in there. Like Chazzy Mostert did. Roll another couple and away you go, boys. Oh, dearie me. That's for Bathurst, funny. That's hot.
1: So did you see then, Car 2, Matt, that stop

0: that was broken in half. So I don't know whether what happened in the stop, maybe the rotor's come off and it's been dropped, because obviously the metallurgy of those rotors is extraordinary, what the temperature and all of the forces that they are able to endure, or it actually had a vibration that we spoke about earlier, and the vibration has actually ended up causing a failure of that rotor. So we'll get a little bit of a feel for what's going on there, but you'd never see a broken front rotor like that ever.
1: And forgive me if I'm wrong here, Scafie, but the brake discs are one of those parts that are controlled by the category. So for all the concern that we've got regarding Toyota's reliability, that's not really associated with the development of the car as such.
0: Exactly. So everybody, obviously there's a bunch of control components. That's not like chaos or control. It's controlled as a specification. There's a supplier for that, and then the same for everybody.
1: Everyone uses it. As both Aaron Seaton and Matt Payne do come to the lane on lap 68.
2: And of course, Matt Payne here for the Penrite team we've got as well. And Penrite Oil Australian made the team here at SEN House. And as they roll in, you mentioned there earlier, should have probably been dealt with a little bit more harshly, Mark Scafie.
0: Well, he certainly should have, Miles. That was a massive moment. And if Dave Reynolds actually stood his ground there, he would have rotated him at about 250 kilometres an hour, which would have been a huge accident. What Matt Payne just did then was very clever. He gained a huge amount on Aaron Seaton on the way into the pit, and not by a little bit, by a lot. He gained probably 3 or 4 seconds in that little phase, and that little gain is just a freebie. So Aaron was quite conservative on the way in. Payne just fired into the pit road and was able to get right to the back of the car. Done a very nice job, Matt Payne.
1: So car 10 has re-entered the track. Matt Payne still stands still, but that was because they're doing a front change, although the front right seemed to have a bit more of a drama. There was a stray arm that tried to make contact with the car very late as it was released. I'd like to see what exactly that was on the replay, but just to follow on the strategy that they're deploying for car 19. So he had that 5-second penalty to serve at the last stop. They kept Matt behind the wheel to try and make that stop smaller than what it could be because of that penalty. They've come in, they've done the brake change for car 19. They've done a driver change. So Will Davison is back in the car, and we did get that report that car was nearly out of fuel. So they've tried to minimise the time in pit lane by doing some of the more significant changes with the big fuel dump that they had to put in the car.
2: Scafie, tell us about the experience. Will Davison, Bathurst start number 23 for him. He knows his way around this mountain.
0: He certainly does. He's a very good operator, Miles. And he's got that level of experience that really bodes well at a part of the race like we're dealing with now, because you know that you've got to be reasonably tempered. You can't go out of control and try to set lap records, because you know that you're going to blister a tyre and have a drama.

Perkat firing it into the pits and coming in for their third pit stop. Just to also note for car 31, David Russell. So they're following the more traditional strategy. Russell started the race. Ojeda jumped in, and now Russell is double stinting in that car. So in amongst all the varying strategy plays that are being deployed by the team, they are running the more traditional in terms of driver changes. The laps that they're

0: of 120 litres, it might be 110. We saw that before with the difference between Hazelwood and the way that the 888 guys filled their two cars. So that sometimes happens just to be able to get you where you want to be and look after the tyre.
1: We mentioned before about the track. Evans is reporting a track breakup at Forest Elbow, and it's getting fractionally worse. Mark Scape, you touched on this a little earlier in regards to the oil coming to the surface of this track as well, and some damage. But we're getting a report there from Jackson Evans, a track breaking up at Forest Elbow. So this could mean carnage later on, really, with some of these tyres and also the heat in the track. I mean, it makes for an exciting finish.
0: Well, look, it does. There's lots of factors to this, Miles, because what we're dealing with, obviously, is one of the hottest days we've raced at Bathurst for a long time. We're also using the soft tyre. This is the one we're just getting a replay of how much Matt Payne made on Aaron Seaton on the way in, right? He actually ended up running into the back of him, but he just gained huge ground then. That's just a freebie, massive. But to the point about the road surface and the way this works, is that you're dealing with all this UV and you're dealing with an old public road. Remember, this is a public road. 51 weeks of the year, you can go around the track at 60K and...
1: There's always speed cameras here. I know that from first-hand experience, Scapey. I can assure you, I tried it myself twice. Got done on the way up and on the way down.
2: There is a good lesson for anyone out there. Do not try this at home. Miles Fitzner, Matthew Cox, Mark Scaife with you. We are on lap 70. Todd Hazelwood in the 17 leads Scott Pye in the 888. Lee Holdsworth in the 18 is in third. Cooper Murray currently sits fourth in the 99 Erebus entry. Andre Heimgartner is the best Toyota, currently sitting in fifth. Bryce Fullwood currently at control of that car. This is SEN Supercars, all thanks to Penrite Oil, Australian made. 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Back with more on the other side of this.
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0: Australia this summer. 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
3: 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Mark Scave joins SEN alongside Miles Spitzner and myself, Nims Azor. Car 19 seems to be having an absolute mare at the moment. There has been, the stewards have put it under investigation due to a dodgy pit stop. A rear wheel rolled just out of frame, as we saw on the footage, and it's not a great day for that side of Penrite Racing.
4: No, well, it's not. He was a little bit of self-harm with the thing on the main straight, so that was his own fault. So the five-second penalty he got there for the drama with David Reynolds. But, yes, so it's under investigation. It's come up on our timing screen. Now, whether they do anything about it or not, sometimes what actually happens with those ones is they put it off and call it a team penalty later on. So not sure how the stewards will investigate and penalise, if not. And here is our leader, Hazelwood, in the pit.
3: He's been told this, he's just boxing this lap. There will be no driver change. Miles, you've had your eye on the forecast. And it's funny because earlier in the week we were thinking, oh, it's going to be just to add a bit of water. This is going to be great. It doesn't look like you could even put a drop of water on that track.
5: I was up there only a few weeks ago, and I went there twice in between AFL Grand Final and the NRL Grand Final. And the weather up there, they've had one of the best springs. They never got snow just out of sight of Bathurst like they normally would. So it's been actually a rather warm spring for the entire time in that area. But it's not looking like anything on the forecast to cool this down either. It's only going to get hotter and slicker and scapey. You're getting some of these internal temperatures coming through, and they are rising, which means we're probably still, we said in the ad break, maybe lining up for some carnage a little bit later. We're in these laps where they're sort of positioning 73 of 161 at the moment. We'll get to the leaderboard, but this is looking like there may be carnage a little later. Tyres and also driver fatigue.
4: Well, all of the above, Miles, no doubt about that. And the way that we've seen tyres blister so far, remember the part that is different to how we normally run this race is we are using the soft compound Dunlop this weekend. So as a consequence of using that tyre, so we've got three Dunlop variants. We have the super soft tyre, we have a soft tyre and a hard compound tyre. The hard compound tyre is really durable, would have no drama, but it's probably a second or a second and a half slower than the soft tyre. When you run the soft tyre on a day like today, track temperature right now is 41 degrees. So again, that'll end up being 45 or 46 later on today.
5: Is this where we're winding back the clock a bit to a traditional enduro event? We're hot in the cabin, we wear a lot of tyre wear, sort of almost taking it back a few years, isn't it, the V8 Supercars?
4: A little bit, yeah, and you'll have to be conservative. And if, for instance, you were capable after a pit stop on a brand new tyre that you might be able to do, the fastest lap so far, Kai Allen early on did a 6.8 on lap 4, right? You're not going to see another 6.8 today. No way. So by the time you get yourself organised to be conservative after the stop and to be able to build the tyre pressure and temperature up in a kind, diligent way, then what you're going to do is then find out later in the day. So you might get a bit of cloud cover. If you get a bit of cloud cover late in the day, then yes, the pace will come back again. But you're going to have to make sure you make the tyre live for the fuel tank length, which is roughly 27 laps.
3: Great to have the inside of Mark Scaife here on SEN. Thanks to Penrite, the official lubricant partner of the Bathurst 1000. Penrite Oil, 100 years, still driven. Your text, 0433 98 11 16. We love to hear from you. I'm loving MS. Let him loose, no longer constrained. Let him tell us how he feels and sees it. That's Chris from Lara. fantastic to be able to have a seamless commentary, even when I have to get my walk in. That's from Alan. And hi, guys, loving the commentary, listening from the track. The tyres of track are giving up, and so are the punters. It's bloody hot out there. Just retreated back to camp to cool off and listen to you guys for the afternoon. That's from Carl in Bayswater.
6: I'll have a side bet there, Miles. There's a couple of adult beverages to go with that.
5: Hey, is this the first time in 40 years you haven't been there at the mountain? The first time in 40 years you have not been either in a driving capacity or commentary capacity at the mountain?
6: Yes, that's true.
3: And we have that privilege of being there.
6: Another tyre damage there. Just seeing the foreground on car 18 and the inside left-hand rear tyre. That wasn't blistered as badly as we saw some earlier. This is the pit stop drama. Mark Larkham's now explaining. He's looking at what's going on here. You thought you saw a tyre move or something happened to the background of shot.
3: It's the comms that we had.
5: And so Larko's just working through it. That's not that right, the tyre there sitting over the sort of the barrier. He's about to point out exactly what's happening here. And Larko, one of the best in the business, Scope. He has been for years.
3: So Larko's going into detail because he reckons Paddy Payne could be in a bit of strife here.
5: It's crew. It's the number of crew. Oh, dearie me.
3: Oh, and then we see that just that wheel.
5: So you caught the wheel was out of control here. And so, Scafie, talk us through this, but you're only allowed a certain amount of crew and you've got to keep the wheels under control, the wheel out of control in the bottom of the frame.
6: Yeah, so there's a number of what we call performance personnel that are allowed to be over the line. See the yellow line, essentially, that cordons off the start of the pit area and the way that the external part of the pit stop is conducted. And what Larko was just explaining is that when that wheel was out of control, someone out of the normal crew has grabbed that wheel. So a little bit of confusion as to how the wheel's been policed and whether the stewards do anything about that, we'll work that out. So another mechanic as a consequence of what happened with that wheel being out of control.
5: What an eventful day for car 19 so far in Penrite. I mean, really, could it get any worse with these penalties? I mean, the cars outside of that's been going pretty well.
6: It has. Yeah, they've had really good pace. Again, what happens later in the day, Miles, in terms of the straight line speed, is going to be a big and telling factor to be able to be fast enough to win this race as we get to the business end of it. So Hazelwood, so got to have a think now about what the policy is. And we know that the front cars are pretty much on the same strategy. So if you're really just, you know, pretty quick summary, Hazelwood, Seaton and Pye as the first three cars essentially on track that have done three stops, they're on the same strategy.
5: Just on that two car 888, Pye's just done a 28 lap stint. So that's one of the longest spells of those leading cars.

0: Downs, who we're probably expecting to complete another pit there as well. So he'll drop down, then back to Holdsworth, car 18, Vaughan in 14, Cameron in car number 3 in position 8, then Jones and Davidson back for the top 10.
1: We were expecting Todd Hazelwood and Brody Kostecki, as well as one of the Red Bull Ampol racing cars, to be up the front. But what a story this has been this weekend for Matt Stone Racing. It is incredible that Aaron Seaton and Zach Bates have still been able to stay in the mix as we get into the pits for Kai Allen.
0: Been a lot of talk from you guys around Kai Allen, Scafie, and the lap he did. Let's talk us through their pit here now.
2: So that's a complete front brake change. So what they've chosen to do, there's a lot of different ways of doing this. When you're changing the brake pad and the brake rotor, remember that brake rotor is roughly 1,000 degrees right now. So what they've actually done is had a sealed unit. So the whole of the hydraulics have been bled, and when you pluck that whole corner off, you put a whole brand new corner on the rotor, caliper and pad, and then reseal on the hydraulic line, the brake line, and that is essentially a complete component change. So again, very hard to do. I wouldn't like to be a mechanic on a day like today doing that at the moment. That would be hard work.
1: Penrose Racing seem to have the most Jekyll and Hyde pit crew at the moment, because that was flawless on car 26. But car 19, we just had everyone in the kitchen sink there. So it's crazy as we see more action happening at the Shell V-Power Racing Garage.
2: So a little bit of this is about your policy. The reason they're making the brake change is that what you want for the end of the day is for the brake pedal to be as good as you can possibly make it. Now, I know that sounds obvious, but a good brake pedal is what you call high. As soon as you go to put your foot on the brake, that the pedal's high.
0: Yeah.
2: Because if the pedal's long, you don't have any confidence in it. Normally, the pedal will go long because it either overheats the brake fluid and starts to aerate the brake fluid, or the brake pads end up wearing in a tapered fashion. So the bottom of the pad is different to the top of the pad, and you get what we call knockoff. So basically, you have to get to every corner, pump the brake with your left foot before you apply your brake properly. So knockoff,
0: almost waking it up.
2: Well, you're basically getting the brake pads to be right next to the rotor before you apply it really hard. So either brake aeration or brake knockoff are fundamentally bad for lap speed. You have to go slower if the brake's like that.
1: We're getting word from race control. There is a drive-through penalty for car 19 for that pit stop breach.
2: Wow.
0: Another one again for 19. So they've already had the 5-second penalty for what we saw earlier on Reynolds.
3: Oh, wow.
0: Eventful day for Penrite Racing, but they're still in the hunt.
2: They are in the hunt. They are. But a drive-through penalty,
1: that will set them back.
2: So a drive-through penalty. So again, when we work it out, apply the math. The transit time is 36 seconds. So a drive-through penalty is a 36-second penalty when you apply it in the course of the race.
0: Well, 36 seconds is an enormous amount of time in most assets of life too. Nymphs, you've got to work out. Hazelwood's still in the lead.
1: Well, most cars have done their 3 sets of pit stops. It's Todd Hazelwood P1, Aaron Seaton P2, Scott Pye P3, Lee Holdsworth 4th, and Craig Lowndes P5.
3: But only 2 stops.
1: Yeah. Only 2 stops.
3: And what's
0: he's
3: stop away.
0: Start number 33 at Bathurst for Craig Lowndes.
1: Yes, yeah, so we might take a quick break here on SEN Supercars. All thanks to Penrite All, Australia made. We'll be back on the other side of this.
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9: Joining us on our coverage of the Bathurst 1000, brought to you by Penrite Oil, Australian made. Mark Scape joins SEN alongside Miles Fitzner and myself, Nims Azor. We're seeing a couple of interesting texts come in. 0433 98 11 16. Bit of karma for car 19 after that joke of 5 seconds earlier. But we saw the pictures. We haven't quite been able to get the audio for you of Brenton Grove in the garage, and he did not look happy.
10: Our man's all over it. What did he say, the team principal of Penrite?
11: We are doing our best to throw this race away today, is what he said.
10: Payne obviously won the race last year from outside the top 10, didn't compete in the top 10 shootout, but they're making a good go of it today, even with the couple of penalties. So a drive-through and a five-second penalty for what came earlier. Your leaderboard, Hazelwood leads Seaton, and then we're back to Pye, Holdsworth there as well. We're leaving Lowndes out. He's got a pit to come. So back to Jones, and then, of course, Cooper Murray round out about the top four or five.
11: And the cumulative effect of both those penalties, Miles, is 41 seconds. So he had the 5 seconds at the start plus the 36-second transit. So 41 seconds of penalties that have been incurred on car 19.
9: We have a look at Todd Hazelwood, who is doing a fantastic job leading the race at the moment. The gap to between him and Aaron Seaton is 3 seconds. So he's doing a ripper job at for Shell V Power Racing.
10: It's 30 years since Glenn was on pole. We saw in the top 10 shootout. They were nearly there, and then they were sort of started early out of turn one, and then Seaton and Bates. I mean, what a story that's been. It's probably the story of the weekend so far, Scafie.
11: For sure. I mean, great lineage, great names, historical names. You think about some of them in the field, you know, we've got a Moffat, we've got a Seaton, we've got a Bates, we've got a Perkins. You know, there's plenty of names that are synonymous with Australian motorsport.
9: Will Davison has done the pit lane penalty. In fact, we've actually got the audio of Brenton Grove. Let's hear what he had to say about the response to the penalty.
12: Yeah, we're doing a pretty good job of throwing

0: on this raceway at the moment. It's not the way we normally operate, and it's not the way we pride ourselves to run our race team, and we're doing a pretty good job at giving it to everyone else. So, we've got a long way to go. We've got 85 laps to go, and we need to do a better job. It's as simple as that.
1: And on the other side of the garage, it was a pretty short stint for the sister car. Can you talk me through that?
0: Yeah, these good old brake batches that we get given can't last more than 60 laps, so the problem is now we've changed brakes after 70 laps or something, and we've got 85 laps to go. So let's see if we can make it home, but it's a joke that we're at this level and our brakes can't last a race. We've been having batch issues for the last two or three rounds, and obviously it hasn't been fixed yet. We take a lot of pride in the control of how we run our race team, and for a supplier to let us down like that and the whole category, it's just not good enough. So we have penalties and punishments when we get things wrong, but it seems like our suppliers can just go on and hope that the problem goes away, but obviously not. So, look, we're not doing a good enough job. It's as simple as that. We need to be better, and let's see if we can salvage a race from here.
2: Wow, Brendan Grove chatting to Chad Nalon in the lane, thanks to Fox Sports. Scafie, it seemed like an outpouring of emotion from Brendan, didn't it?
3: Didn't miss.
4: A little, yeah, sort of. Basically, he spoke about the dramas they were having internally, plus the dramas they were having there with the brake pad. There has been some batching issues with the brake pads over the last two or three months, and there's been specific times when the teams have been asked to bed the brakes differently and do certain things to make sure the durability of the brake pad was better. But what that really says is that if you've made a brake change at this point of the race, you've probably got to forecast another one. So, you know, to do two major brake changes in a race like this is almost unheard of, especially because the pace isn't actually as high as we would have thought.
3: We're talking about the pace, 208s now. They were doing the 209s before the previous pit stop, so the pace is going to become an issue, but this race is really setting up like almost an old enduro, isn't it? It's going to be a battle of which car survives, whose tyres survive, and whose brakes survive.
4: Oh, and minimising the mistakes, Miles. You know, you've always at this event, you know, through the course of 1,000 Ks, there will definitely be mistakes. It's just part of the act. It's part of the game. But what you've got to do, just like that pit stop drama we saw with Payne, you've just got to minimise them. So we're right at that half race distance point. We know that now the design of the race, the strategy and the ethos of winning this race is basically, say, from the last stint, work backwards to the critical lap numbers, about 135, you say to yourself, I've got to be in touch with the leaders at that point of the race. I've got to be in contention when we get to that point of the race. So this last little bit now, another 50 laps till we get there, is all about positioning the car at a point where you can win and sprint at the end.
2: Todd Hazelwood seems to be doing a ripper job of that. The gap between him and Aaron Seaton is extended out to 4 seconds. It's a 6-second gap between him and Scott.

0: and they look like they've got it nicely balanced. The car looks nice and composed. It doesn't look like it's too nervous. It flows really nicely. I haven't seen a blistered tyre on a DJR car today, so that's actually a good sign at this point. So when you look at those margins, you just rolled them out, and 4.5 seconds to Seaton, 2.3 seconds back again to Pye. So it's really 7 seconds almost separates those top three cars. But you can't discount car 18, Lee Holdsworth, at the moment also, because we've also seen the raw pace of that car. You're not going to take out Harry Jones currently with Jack LeBrock, obviously. He's in fifth spot. And you probably really got to put a couple of others, Cooper Murray and Dave Russell with Ojeda. You've got to put those couple of cars in contention.
1: Well, you saw how quick their car was with DePasquale. 3/100ths of a second in the top 10 shootout. I mean, they were very quick there. They're showing that they're quick here. There is that little bit of a buffer from Hazelwood, Seaton, Pine, Holdsworth. Then back to Jones and then back to Cooper Murray. And we saw how quick their car for Erebus Motorsport was as well.
0: Yes, exactly. And probably the best way of determining the pace of the race at the moment is you look at Kai Allen as one of the absolute guns of our sport. He's down in 19th position. He's done an extra stop, remember, because they did that earlier stop on a short field basis to do the brake pad change. And as a consequence of doing four stops, that's why he's down in ninth. But his last lap was at 8.3. His lap record type speed for today, it's not a lap record, but at 6.8, is actually the number that was the fastest early in the race. So you're talking about a time that's more than 1.5 seconds away from what they were doing earlier.
2: We talk about Todd Hazelwood having a commanding lead at the moment. That's extended out to 5 seconds between him and Aaron Seaton. It's funny because if you look at the top end of the totem, we're seeing a lot of gold, a lot of Chevrolets in there, and really, Ford haven't really had a big old crack.
1: Heimgartner is experiencing some issues with the drink system in his car and with the internal temperatures. What are we talking now? 41 on the road. What are we talking internally? Be 50, close enough to 50 degrees, surely.
0: Have to be 50 degrees in the car, I would think. Yep, for sure.
1: And Dunlop highlighted the Premier and MSR are the two best teams who have managed their tyres the best. So Premier Racing and MSR are the two best teams that have managed their tyres the best. No DJR there.
0: And look, part of this is historically what you do at Bathurst between a qualifying car and a race car. We spoke about this at length at the start of the coverage today. You don't normally have to change the settings of the suspension very much, but we used to always take camber off for the race. So you put camber on, Mark Larkham explained it really well in the broadcast earlier, you put camber on because you get more lateral grip. When you've got the wheel like on the angle, the bottom of the car, in terms of the way the contact patch works, the camber gives you lateral grip. So that's a real pace-setting device. It's something you do in terms of setup to achieve a better mid-corner pace and better speed. But the problem is that on big, long straights, you superheat the inside of the tyre. So we always 6 degrees on the front was our maximum because you stood the tyre up to not have that effect on the inside of the tyre, and blistering is the effect.
2: Hearing Mark Scaife here exclusively on SEN, thanks to Quip Super. Our Bathurst coverage is brought to you by Quip Super, your super partner getting you super equipped. 0433 98 1116 is the number if you'd like to get in touch. As we have a look at the live ladder, because we haven't even mentioned the finals implications after this.
0: Yeah, exactly.
2: As we get onto the cutoff line, Jaden Ojeda, Thomas Randall and Jimmy Golding, BRT would be absolutely ruining the horrible performance that they did at the Bend, where just basic math is the one thing we try to get to do right here. And we see it, just how disastrous it's been on the team. It's really opened the door for everyone else to get in.
1: I've seen math become a problem on this mountain many, many a time. Just in feature, Jack LeBrock, of course, in car number 4, currently in 5th, and just saying to stay in the finals, needs to finish at least 11th, Scafey.
0: Yes, a lot of pressure. I mean, you don't consider at Australia's biggest car race that with 300 points on the line today that you played such a significant role in how the year actually ends up in terms of the championship. So one of the aspects of what this race means, other than being the biggest race and the biggest prize, is what sort of role it plays in the overall year.
1: It's just got that feel to it. There's the plastic bag moment. There's the running out of fuel moment. What was that, 02?
0: Yep.
1: Plastic bag. We've had ducks. We've had kangaroos over the years. But it's just got that feel that there's a moment to this race that it just keeps creeping closer and creeping closer, Scafey.
0: Certainly does. We're just seeing some of the highlights of today so far. And that tyre damage. You can see how animated some of the drivers are. And we've pretty much seen it across the

0: whole field. Big mistake for Macaulay Jones. Rotates himself on the entry to the cutting. And then, again, we're seeing lots of brake changes, more than I expected. And again, what you've got to do is de-risk these things. I spoke before about making sure you've got a great brake pedal and pedal quality for late in the race, but the propensity to make a mistake when you've got a 1,000-degree brake change being made is really easy to mess it up and have 30 or 40 seconds of drama.
1: Battle of in car, battle of driver, battle of heat, battle of everything to stay in here at the moment, Nims, and we're not far away. They just ran through the highlights. Hazelwood still leading with a nice gap of 6 seconds over Seaton, Pye, Holdsworth, Jones, Murray, Russell, good old Percat back to Will Davidson. That's your top 10.
0: We'll take a quick break here. 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We are driven by Equip Super. Get your text coming in. We'd love to hear what you've got to say. 0433 98 11 16. We'll wrap through some of those on the other side of this.
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3: 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We'd love to hear from you where you're listening. Sitting on the tractor, taking silage in my own race to beat the rain coming. Keep it up. Absolutely loving the commentary, guys. 100% top notch. You're really bringing the race to life. And watching from Dramana in Victoria with a few cold beverages. Great to hear Scapey on SEN speaking his mind. Keep it. Great call, Mick.
4: And I reckon, welcome back to myself to the call. didn't know how to introduce myself there because you left me hanging, Nibs.
3: My apologies.
4: I did want to quickly just shout out the crew that is behind us. We talk about the teams and how much they're involved with the action on track today. But off track here, just want to give a quick shout out to everyone involved. All of us on air, Miles, Nims, myself, Scafey, of course. It is so fantastic to have Mark Scafey alongside us here on SEM. But our backroom crew, Jordan Canellas, he's mapping things like you've never seen before. Yes. Forget Larko's whiteboard. You've got Geordie's notepad that's going a million miles an hour. Rob James, who's behind the scenes as well, tracking everything for us, doing an absolutely fantastic job. We've got Nick, we've got Serge, Dave back in the studio, everyone who's helped set up this here at SEN House. I hope you're enjoying the coverage as much as we are bringing it to you and all the effort that we've put in today. So just a quick shout out to our team here at SEN to set this up for SEN House and to allow us to bring you the coverage of the Bathurst 1000. We're over the halfway point, 76 laps now remaining. We're over the 3-hour mark of the race. And just noting some of the radio calls, Scafey, there, they're starting to get a little uncomfortable in the car. So Todd Hazelwood has reported some ergonomic issues. He's wiggling around in the seat. And this is one of the complexities with driving these cars for such a long period of time in the conditions that we've already explained. But for the co-drivers that are jumping in and out of cars that their seat's not really attuned to, there's like a little booster that goes in underneath some of them to prop it up or to drop down. And the other component that I wanted to mention, and it's just flashed up on the graphic, we haven't had a safety car yet.
3: Yes.
4: And wow, given the tyre issues that we've been experiencing, the concerns with the track that continues to be a story that we're monitoring. But
5: cars into the wall.
4: There's no tyre burstings. There's no incidents. We had Macaulay Jones at the cutting. That was about as big as it's got so far. But no safety cars. How demanding is that on the driver?
5: Absolutely. I mean, by now, you would have had money on there being a safety car with some of the incidents that we saw early. Remember the drama for Moffat early and the way that race was unfolding as a consequence of the Macaulay Jones mistake there at the cutting also. You'd reckon at some point we would have seen the safety car. And you just get a little breather. When all that happens, you just get a little breather. You can actually just be a little calm about the whole world at that point and start to contemplate what the next part of the race looks like. But right now, after the green flag running that you just spoke of, we're in a situation where you've got to now try to phase ourselves into what the next stints look like and making sure that by the time we get to those last two stints in particular, that you're up there and in contention. At the moment, Hazelwood leads by just over 7 seconds to Aaron Seaton, who's a second and a half up the road on Scott Pye. And he's 2.3 seconds up the road on Lee Holdsworth.
4: Richie Stanaway looks like he's being towed around the top of the mountain by Nick Percat as they dive down through the S's and into the dipper. Car 7, we're monitoring. Yeah, probably haven't shown the speed that we were anticipating. But then again, no one's really being that speedy because of the tyre concerns, because of the fact that we haven't had any safety car running, just to keep everything composed, not letting any big risks come in the way of cars at the moment. And even here, we're seeing the double eight car break away from the Stanaway car, even though they were really close across the top of the mountain, which again identifies the different setups between the different teams.
5: Yes, exactly. So all of those Mustangs that you saw there together, three different teams. Oh, he's battling to get it stopped. Stanaway there, very close in the braking area, trying to get it turned in there without making contact with Percat now in the pit. So this, again, we've seen some

drama here on their pit entry over the years. That little chicane that was put in has sometimes caused some serious issues into the sand trap and into the fence, actually. Larry Perkin ended up in the fence there 1 year pretty sad.

0: trap. And now this is the Castrol Mustang with Ruben Goodall sharing with Thomas Randall. Looks like Randall's getting in now, so a driver change with 74 laps remaining. He'll be in the car now, I would think, to the end. There'll be a lot of co-drivers that will have done enough of a run now to actually complete their 60 laps.
1: And Ruben Goodall has done a fantastic job. He's gone from P16 to P8 in that 10-lap spell. And Car 99 has also done fantastically from P13 to P6.
2: So they're ones to watch creeping up the order. Cooper Murray and Lockie Dalton. They started fourth on the road. Probably haven't had the same speed to match that first group of cars, but are there or thereabouts in terms of strategy. And the 55 is beginning to edge its way into the race. The Tickford cars, we haven't really seen them be a factor. Mark Winterbottom currently sits ninth on the road, but we're starting to filter through pit stops once again, so that's elevated him slightly. But they haven't been a massive factor, starting fairly deep on the grid. 13th for the 55 Randall Goodall car and 14th for the Waters Winterbottom car. They just haven't climbed as much as what we were anticipating.
0: Yeah, and look, that might be part of the whole tyre drama that we're experiencing today, Matt, because when I was there Thursday, Friday, I looked at all the cars really closely and the Tickford cars had the most amount of camber on the cars. So if you're going to have a drama today, and given the way that we've seen the tyres blister, then maybe they're driving them back from the limit a little bit to try to nurse the tyre home for each stint. Not really quite sure, but they haven't played a role yet, to your point. They haven't been fast enough.
2: So Todd Hazelwood in control of the race. Aaron Seaton currently sitting in second. So we've got a replay here of Triple Eight going to work and conducting one of those brake changes where the full rotor comes off the car. So essentially something that might take a day in the workshop when you're getting your car service is being completed in a matter of seconds.
0: Well, that's a completely different system that they've used, see? So what they did is they unbolted the caliper, moved the caliper back, pulled the rotor off, put a fresh rotor on, then they put the caliper back on, and they didn't actually have the hydraulic complete system component change like we saw earlier with both the Penrite cars and the Shell cars. So there's different systems, different ways of getting those brake rotor and brake pad changes made, and that was a completely different one there by Triple Eight.
2: As Mark Winterbottom steps from the number 6 Tickford entry, they're also conducting a brake change, and we're expecting them to conduct one, potentially two. That's the anticipation. And with the way that the race is playing out, because it has been so constant, will we see a number of teams do that second brake change later in the race before those final stints?
0: I think so. I think they'll want the best brake pedal quality. I spoke about how important it is. If you've got a sprint at the end, then you want the best brake pedal quality, and that will basically mean that you've got to make another change. It's, as I said, it's high risk. Easy to make a mistake when you've got a 1,000-degree brake rotor. Here's young Aaron Seaton. Now, I reckon this now, check in terms of numbers, but I think you'll find that Aaron's done his laps now. So it'll be interesting looking, with 72 laps to go, whether this essentially means that Zach Bates can run to the end, which will be three stints. So that's going to be hot, hard work. Three stints in one of these cars this afternoon.
2: Entering the hottest part of the day, but we're four.

0: anticipating the conclusion of the race around 5:30 this afternoon. If it is going to run as expected, and the longer we run without the safety car, the quicker it's also going to be, Nibs.
1: Was that a slight lock-up on Chas Mostert's car that we just saw? As we're seeing the replay here, as he tries to get past Cameron Waters.
2: Now, these guys have got history.
1: Oh, yeah.
2: These guys used to run into each other when they were teammates, and really? When they're in different teams.
1: Like magnets on those doors. But here we go. Let's...
2: You don't want to be out there. That's where Macca Jones got caught, right? So you certainly don't want to be out in the grey, out in the marbles on the right-hand side when the road goes left. Yeah. A little brake lock also. One of the Penrite cars down the inside there at the final part of the chase, trying to get it pulled up down there nicely.
0: I think that might have been Kai Allen getting the job done on Zach Best, the co-driver currently at the wheel of Aaron Cameron's number 3 Mustang. Waters and Mostert, they're crisscrossing the road, heading in to the Murray's corner to complete this lap. Mostert gets a good run on Waters. Is just edging him ever so slightly towards the pit wall along the main straight. Mostert dives up the inside and gets the job done.
2: Waters goes for the
0: crisscross.
2: It's not done. That was beautifully done by Cam Waters. So he fired down the inside. You were calling it, Matt. The Mostert move was very nice. He fired straight down the inside for Hell Corner. He was on the left-hand side. He had right of way. Fired it at the corner. Ran a little bit wide. Cam Waters turned back in the Monster Mustang, did the crisscross, and his arrow had passed him. So Mostert would have gone, oh, I've got this bloke done now, but I'm not. I haven't.
0: And it's for 21st and 22nd position on the road. They're not featuring as there's a little moment for both Waters and Mostert through the cutting. They were able to recover, but it's hard-in-mouth stuff on lap 91. There are 71 laps still to go, and these guys are going for it, but a long way back in the pack. They've both completed four stops. A puff of smoke out of the right-hand side of the number 6 entry through the grate, across the top of the mountain, heading towards Skyline. Waters has pulled a little buffer down into the S's.
2: Mark Winterbottom there, reporting back to his supervisor, Renee. Making sure that he drove well. How'd you go? Not bad. What are we doing for lunch? You can probably sneak up into the champagne bar now.
0: As they go line astern again through Griffin's, Forrest's elbow. And that's probably the most important boss that you want to please.
2: Yep, that's very true. Yes.
0: And of course, Frosty's had a bit of extra experience this year in supercars because he had to fill in for a race a little earlier in the year at Darwin. Brody Kostecki also missed, so Todd Hazelwood had an opportunity to jump in the car as, again, they go line astern through the chase. So no positional change here for Waters and Mostert, but this is where it got really close at the end of the previous lap. Mostert, I don't think, is close enough, though, as they come around Murray's corner to complete the lap.
1: But did you see how much ground that Chas Mostert gained on him during Conrod? It was almost like it was just inching closer, and it goes to add to that narrative that how fast that Mustang in the straight line.
2: Yeah, so the slipstream effect for the Supra was really powerful then, wasn't it? I mean, he gained probably 2 or 3 car lengths.
1: Except on Mountain Straight, it looks like it's doing the arc slip opposite. So we'll take a moment to have a break here on SEN Supercars. It is driven by Equip Super. We'll be back on the other side of this.
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2: 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Mark Scape joins the team alongside Miles Spitzer and myself and Nims Azor as we were sticking around. Look at this! Chas Mostert seems to be just... He's got the red mist at the moment because he's been at the backside of Cameron Waters for the past few laps. Waters has now got a David Reynolds buffer in between him, but Mostert seems to be on the hunt.
3: Certainly is on the hunt for Tapey. His team at Walkinshaw, they would have been praying for rain there for their team and their Toyotas, and they certainly didn't get it, and it's been hotting up. Hazelwood does lead. We mentioned this. We're going to talk times here shortly as we watch a couple of spun off there in the sand.
2: I think that's the history.
4: Yeah, that's the history between Cam Waters and Chas Mostert. And that's when they were teammates. They ran into each other, fired themselves off in the chase. So the reality around those two guys, as I said earlier, they've got serious history. But nice move. So think about this only a couple of laps prior. Cam Waters was battling with Mostert. He's put a move on Dave Reynolds and he's bolted off into the distance. He's over. But at the moment, Mostert is really struggling to get by David Reynolds. And this is the move. Nicely done. Nice execution. So what he did there, he got around the outside of the chase, which, remember, you know, we're doing in excess of 290k. When he did it, he slightly cleared the brake and made sure that the car was absolutely settled and back on the clean side and be able to get no steering lock on the car to be able to brake it as hard as he could. Very nice move, Chas Mostert.
3: So, car number one you're talking about currently moved into 9-8, so water skip clear. They're in 18th positions, P20. Now Reynolds, who we mentioned earlier, had been in an altercation there with car 19 earlier. Hazelwood, your leader, P1 in car 17, Pye for 888. Now, we're just talking the times in the difference between these teams that have completed three pit stops and four. We're talking three at the top here, Mark Scaife, Lee Holdsworth, Murray, Stanaway, and then back to Forward. Bates has completed four in car 10 and currently in P7. Back to LeBrock with the three stops as well. And then Allen in P10, who has completed the four. But the difference in times between these four stops and three tops at the top, just explain it to us.
4: Yeah, exactly. So at the moment, they're battling with tyre quality now. If you've only done three stops, you're starting to think the tyres are pretty much done. So the reality around that is that you're in the nines. So Hazelwood did an 8-9 on the last lap, but Pye and Holdsworth, they've done a 9-5 and a 9-1. But when you look through the field, and we were looking at Mostert and Waters before, they were doing late sevens and early eights. So effectively a second a lap faster because they've come out on fresh tyres and the car was obviously much more better balanced.
3: So as we get to this point of the race, lap 95 of 161, when do we see pretty well the end of the co-driver and the main driver's takeover? Is this all going to be happening in the next sort of 5 to 15 laps?
4: Some have already done it. So there's a few that have actually put their lead driver in now to triple stint home.
3: So when does Hazelwood pull the rein here for Kostecki? I mean, he's the leader for DJR. They've been conserving tyres. He's been in front for some time. 10 seconds of margin back to Pye. And then Holdsworth hot on Pye's heels. When do they pull the trigger at Shell Racing?
4: Yeah, so he'll run right to the end of this fuel load. Yep. So at the moment, his pace is really good. He's done a really tremendous job today, Todd Hazelwood. Really nice job. No mistakes. Looks like the car's flowing really well. There's been elements of drama through the pit that we've seen, a lot of tyre blistering. We haven't seen any Dick Johnson Racing cars that have had a drama with the tyre. We obviously saw the partner car with the drama with the rear suspension, but we haven't seen a tyre damaged on those cars yet.
5: And almost throughout the field, it seems that every team has been affected by these tyres blistering. 0433 98 11 16 on the text. The other thing about not having safety cars so far, it's very difficult for guys down the back and not on the lead lap to get back into genuine contention. So when you see like your Davey Reynolds and your Chas Mosterts, they'll be begging and praying for a safety.

0: car right now.
1: Well, that's right. The thing that's a bit of an anomaly as we speak is that you've got three stops versus four stops now. So they're essentially two minutes or a bit over 2 minutes away from the lead, but they've done another stop. So we really can't make the equation really work until everyone's done four stops, and you'll get a much better feel for where that is. Second thing is, to the point with the question that's come in over our SEN line, is that, yes, safety cars, they just compact the field. So there's nothing worse. If you're leading the race and you've got 20 or 30 second lead, safety car comes out, you've just worked your bum off, and now all of a sudden everyone's back behind you again.
0: But if you were Cooper Murray and there's a 40 second gap between you and Todd Hazelwood, you're sitting there going, oh, brilliant.
1: Well, how good's this?
2: And Scaife, if they keep racing like they are at the back between Waters, Mostert and Reynolds, the likelihood of a mistake happening, someone getting flicked into the marbles, maybe up at the top of the hill, and then Hazelwood coming back to the field. I mean, this is career start 200 for him, and Bathurst start number 10 before he flicks Kostecki back in. That 10 second gap comes back with a safety car, and then the race is on. It's a sprint to the finish.
1: Yes, I would be, I mean, I don't want to look like we're trying to predict the future, but I'd be really surprised if there isn't a safety car in the closing stages of this race, because everyone's going to press on hard, Miles. Yeah. When you're pressing on hard in conditions like we've got now, really high cabin temperatures, really high track temperatures, tyre blistering, all the things we're seeing, brake drama we're seeing. So if you put all those things together, that

0: Firth is on an absolute tear. There is the gap between him and Scott Pye is closing for P2 as they go around. They just
1: out of the chase there now. Nice job. So he's coming in. So this is good timing because it actually didn't affect him in the end. So for that battle to have kept on, you will have ended up, the propensity for a bit of contact or some drama there was really high. So that's now Scott Pye out, and Will Brown will get in to finish the race.
2: So car 888 in the pits there, Nims, and of course leaves the other car alone, but Brown to take over here. They'd want a nice clean pit here also, Scafey.
1: Yeah, these are the benchmarks. So pay particular attention to the way they go about it. So Mark Dutton is the car controller. He speaks really clearly, really calmly to the driver. They pull up on the marks perfectly. Obviously, they're going to make the brake rotor change that we saw before, and it's not the same brake rotor system that we saw with some of the others. So they're just doing a rotor change here at the moment. The way that they do that is different from the complete componentry change we saw some of the other teams do earlier. So got the brake hat on, goes back on the hub. They pulled the caliper back. They redo that caliper and fresh tyres again. We've got a huge amount of tyres this weekend, but the way that they've been wearing, we need some tyres this weekend based on the track conditions and how fast the race has been done. But that was beautifully executed.
0: Tremendous effort there from Triple Eight. And off the text before we take our next break.
1: And blisters.
2: Blisters there for the car 888 with talking rears. They're a little slow to get the left front off, but the right side was done perfectly. Also seeing a series of driver changes made now. Back to you, Nims.
0: Off the text line, Miles, I'm putting you on the Mount Rushmore of SEN All-Rounders. Don't know who the other three are, but people are loving your coverage here. And we are loving having Mark Scaife on board at our coverage. Thanks to Penrite All, Australian made. We'll be back right after this on SEN Supercars.
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7: Back to SEN Supercars, live from SEN House. 99 laps, about to complete lap 100 of 161 of the Bathurst 1000. We're seeing driver changes at the top of the leaderboard. 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They'll be getting a workout after this weekend. Miles Fitzner, Matthew Cox, Mark Scope with you. Coxie, we've seen a driver change at the top of the leaderboard.
8: We certainly have. So Brody Kostecki has got behind car 17. And you suspect he'll now take over for the remainder of the race. Most of the changes, the co-drivers have now taken over. As Mark, you've just spotted something on the replay.
9: Here's a replay of Kai Allen firing down the inside of Craig Lowndes, and they make contact in the braking area there at the chase, so for the left-hander. So Kai's got past him, and then he's cramped him for room because he's trying to get back to the right-hand side and make the left-hander as good as you can make it. And as he did it, there was a super cheap Camaro parked there, and they made, it was pretty minor contact, but certainly not one that you like to make. It's easy to puncture a tyre or to have a mudguard drag onto a tyre as a consequence.
8: It was not as severe, but very similar to what unfolded with the team car a little earlier in the race up on Conrod. Obviously not as dramatic, but the positioning of the cars and the way that they made contact with one another was eerily similar.
9: So boys, you're good at math, Miles.
7: Yeah, well, a little bit.
9: Right. Well, you're good at counting.
7: So 61 laps to go.
9: You're good at counting money, aren't
7: yes,
9: you?
7: Yes, very much so.
9: So when you're counting, let's have a look at this. So at 63 laps to go, we had this change. Hazelwood come in from the lead to give it to Kostecki. What we're seeing are 27 and 28 lap stints. Two lots of 27 is 54. It's a fair way away from 63 laps. So they're banking on a safety car.
7: So a lot of the banking on the safety car from these top teams. So we're talking Kostecki, car 17, but we're also talking that with car 18 because Di Pasquale's pulled the same trigger.
9: Absolutely. So anyone that we talk about critical number, you've really got to get, with 62 laps remaining, you've actually got to get to more like 55 or 57 in that range to have some element of confidence.
8: So what's going on here with Kai Allen? Because he's in pit lane. This is his fifth stop, so he's the first of the front runners to complete five stops. Matt Payne is also in that vicinity. So Grove Racing have pulled the trigger on an early stop. Is this trying to get ahead of that buffer and
9: totally
8: get track position in the event that a safety car does appear?
9: Yes. So what they're going to do now, they'll put Slade in for one stint. So that run there that Kai Allen had where he forged through the field, we saw him put on a lot of aggressive passes, he's basically got his brain around what the car needs to be like for the last two stints and the way this is going to work. But he's put Slade back in, give himself a break, he'll go and have a shower, have a massage, get himself organised, and then come back and sprint to the end.
8: And it looks like there's some work being undertaken under the front right as well on that number 26 Penrite Mustang.
7: So they've pulled the same trigger, really. The Will Davidson car, of course, as well, in car 19. They're sort of working on the same plan. We've got Kostecki in the lead now. Car 17, 10 for Zach Bates. What are they going to be doing also? What are they thinking when the others start to go, Scape? You're down in pit lane. They're thinking they're banking on a safety car. When do you roll the dice as a team and strategy?
9: Yeah, so part of what I said is on the experience we've had of the day so far and what a tank of fuel will do is 27 or 28 laps. But that's when you're going slower, Miles. So remember, we've had tyre drama. So when you have tyre drama, you don't have as much throttle on the car everywhere, so you

0: Going slower, therefore the fuel economy is better. But if you have to sprint at the end, it's probably more like a genuine 27 lap run is as good as you can do. So under that scenario, they've got to either build in some safety car parameter, some window of intervention of the safety car, or they've got to genuinely slow up.
1: So where are we currently seeing some of the times now after the four pit stops? Where are you expecting the times to be sitting around? We've been fluctuating from really early doors to 206s, right out to 209, 209 and a half.
0: Yes, so low eights, and we heard Mark Winterbottom say this in the coverage a little while ago, that a low eight is about the number, especially when you're thinking about what that does to tyre damage.
2: And we're also now getting reports of the stress and toll that the race is taking on drivers. So car number eight's got a problem with its drink bottle. Bryce Fullwood has reported that he's had to do a double stint with zero drink, and Heimgartner's about to do a triple stint without any fluid that he can intake. It's apparently leaking in the cabin, so that's also a concern. If it gets anywhere near the pedals, I mean, it'd be hot enough to absorb, you would think, but if it creates any sort of slippery surface, there could be an almighty issue there for car number eight. And Todd Hazelwood's also reported after exiting the car that he was fighting a bit of dead foot. What does that mean?
0: Yeah, so what actually happens is because you've got seat foam under the hamstring area of your leg, that often, the way that the forces work, especially if you once you bury yourself down into the seat, it actually blocks off the blood supply and makes your foot go dead. So under that scenario, you end up having to move your foot around down the straight. I said before about moving your feet around and changing the pedals, etc. But when your foot goes dead like that, it's just so easy to make a mistake. So he's done a really good job. Put all that into context. Todd Hazelwood brought that car in the lead, back into the pit with roughly 10-second lead, with his foot not activated properly.
1: The leaderboard as it sits after 101 laps of 161, all thanks to the team at Penrite, Equipped Super, of course, Tyre Power and Truckline. Kostecki, car 17, in the lead, a 2.5 second, or nearly 2.5 second bumper to Bates in car 10. Triple Eight, Brown has just got in the seat. He's 8 and a bit seconds back in P3. Di Pasquale and LeBrock round out your top five. They've had four pit stops. It's going to be a sprint to home. We're going to see some safety cars. Stay with us on SEN Supercars, back right after this.
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4: SEN Supercars live from SEN House. All thanks to Penrite, equipped super and tyre power. Of course, Miles Fitz, the Matthew Cox, and the five-time, six-time with you, Mark Scaife. Brody Kostecki leads them out in car 17. Bates, Brown, Di Pasquale, and LeBrock round out your top five. 6-7, you've got a few that have got a complete pit stops, but strategy becoming everything here as we get to lap 105 of 161, Mark Scaife.
5: Yes, it's big time now. We're getting to the business end of the race for sure. Mark Larkin was just reporting about the guys getting in and having to triple stint home. So it's going to be tough. We know about those conditions. We've spoken about the cabin temperatures. When I'm just looking at the pace, so Brody Kostecki with that change that we just saw, he's taken over car 17. He's leading the race. On the last lap, he did a 7.95, guys. So that is a very, very fast lap at this point. The drama will be, how do you get to the end based on the fuel economy and the stint lengths?
4: So the difference between fuel with Kostecki and Bates, we heard in the ad break that there's a bit of a difference there and a gap there as well.
5: Yeah, so there's effectively 10 seconds more fuel in the Kostecki Mustang, car 17, than Bates has got at the moment, which basically means that without some drama and maybe safety car intervention or something

0: Afternoon.
1: And he's the most recent of the four stoppers to have pitted on lap 98. Bates pitted on 89, so that's a nine-lap difference there. Will Brown pitted on lap 96, only two behind Brody Kostecki, but sitting third on the road. So that's the top three. They're probably the ones that are in the best calculation. If we continue to run green, that's now becoming an even bigger factor with how speedy this race has been in terms of the fact that no one's been able to get that extra fuel economy with any safety cars. We've had none.
0: Yeah.
1: It's hard to believe that we have not had a safety car.
2: You're not going to be far away here, because this race between Morris Wood and Best in 18, 19 and 20, they are changing places like they're changing their underwear, Scafie, diving in up inside each other. We nearly wait for a safety car just with these three, and they're vying for 19, 20 and 21, or 18, 19 and 20.
0: They've got their own Grand Prix going, haven't they, the boys?
2: It's like Mario Kart back there.
0: They're playing for keeps, but they got away with it. It does look like at the moment that Chas Mostert's also got pretty good pace, because remember he was battling in behind Cam Waters. He's caught Waters and has been able to put a stint together. He's got a fair gap now over Waters. He's almost just over three seconds in front of Cam. So when you think about what's gone on, and for Mostert to have come through the field the way that he has, he and Fabian Coulthard have done a very solid job. And the pace that he had when he first come out, remember I said he did some late sevens, that's actually been, in terms of consistency, one of the fastest cars in this stint of the race.
1: And the other drama that we should reference is for car 26. During the last pit stop, we made reference to the fact that they dove underneath the front of the car, and that was because the brake duct disconnected. There was,
0: yes.
1: And that now they've done an extra stop on the rest of the field. So we were pondering whether it was trying to get an advantage in terms of track position with regards to fuel in the event that a safety car would appear. But in fact, it was for a different issue that they had to fix the brakes, because you don't want brakes failing on you around Mount Panorama.
0: Oh, absolutely. And the brake pedal feel, and all the drivers reporting back, that obviously wasn't a very nice set of circumstances there for Kai Allen and Tim Slade.
2: Just want to mention too, your conversations you have with the engineer, Zach Bates, currently saying, what do you want me to do, having a conniption with his engineer on the radio currently in P2?
0: Yeah, so I wonder what that's about. So does that mean, and this will be a bit of code, they won't want to talk about this, because remember the teams actually scan each other.
2: Yeah.
0: So as soon as you have a drama going, you're telling the field that you've got a drama going.
2: Right.
0: So they'll be basically talking in code there. But I think what that means is if you go too fast, you don't make it home. So what do you want me to do? Do you want me to pull back? Do you want me to use fuel economy to get us home without relying on a safety car? Or do you want me to press on and have to come and do a splash and dash?
2: The reply was best. The reply was best. So obviously code there to the team for car number 10 in Zach Bates.
1: And this is where the rapport between driver and engineer becomes so important. And you reflect on car 17, the job they're doing without the regular George Cummins guiding that vehicle, Tom Moore filling in, engineering Brody Kostecki, who currently holds the lead over Zach Bates, second on the road, Will Brown in third, Anton Di Pasquale fourth, Jack LeBrock in fifth. We'll run through the entire order on the other side of this here on SEN Supercars, all thanks to Truckline, Australia's largest range of truck parts.
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0: with you. We were about to run through the order for you on the track, but we might delay that till after the next break because we want to fill you in some information that's just come to hand regarding two cars that are trying now to get to around lap 134 to get home. That is Craig Lowndes in number 15, who's just handed over to Bailey Hall in that pit stop. And car 14, the Brett Jones Racing Supra of Cam Hill and Brad Vaughan, they've just made their fourth pit stop. And Scafey, that is in line with, if you got to 107 and we've just commenced lap 108, you can make it home with one more stop in a normal circumstance. Now that we've gone green, which I'm not sure many people would have forecast, generally we get a safety car. We haven't got that yet. Fuel economy and ensuring you don't have to take another pit stop on top of what's already scheduled, which we were discussing in the previous segment. This is why those cars are now starting to come a little bit to the fore.
1: Totally. So they've basically run to a plan today to try to minimise the fuel usage and extend the stint lengths. They've had the longest stint lengths through the course of the year, of course of the day, and the way that that works under that scenario is just playing a different route, which obviously Brett Jones Racing have been very good at over the years, but also the man that's on the radio to Craig Lowndes, Bailey Hall, is Richard Holway, who's one of the most clever engineers in the pit lane. So Krusty, Richard Holway, is running that car, and they've been very disciplined in terms of that fuel usage. And if they can get away with this, this will put them up the order hugely.
0: And he was the man that was controlling David Reynolds and Lee Holdsworth in the Camaro last year that ended up on the podium. So you were just speaking, you had a relationship back in the day at the Holden Racing Team. There's so much brain power that goes behind this race and executing that. That is what it's coming down to now. It's all strategic. There's been no stoppages. I was just looking through the notes. 1989 and 1991 were the two races where the safety car was not called for, and we're on track for that at this moment. We have been green running all afternoon, Nimsy.
2: And Coxie, you got to say, we look at the totem at the moment, and we'll get to it in detail, but we talked about the dramas that were going on with car 19. They're well in the mix at the moment too. So we could be headed up for an absolute superstar finish, but we'll take a quick break, clear some commitments. 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
7: 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One of our texts has come in. I have a feeling Skippy might make an appearance.
8: Yeah, well, that could make a difference to the safety car policy. Hey, Nibs, there's one thing. When you're going to welcome people back, you've got to finish your lolly.
7: I was hoping you weren't going to bring that up.
8: You've got to finish your lolly, mate, before you start rolling stuff out.
9: Yeah, that may have been my fault to fix him up from when he didn't introduce me a little earlier.
7: That's why you appointed me to
9: correct.
7: Go there.
9: But,
7: look, jump on the text line. 0433 98 11 16. Rod has texted in. This is fantastic. I love to watch the first 20 and last 20 laps and potter around in between. Your commentary has made this a game changer.
9: There you go.
8: You're obviously easily pleased.
9: Spread the word. The SEN app. I hope that's not the case. SEN Sync, you can team us up with the TV coverage as we head towards the final phase of the race, which we're creeping towards gradually. 50 laps still to go, so there still is a marathon stint that these drivers have to put in. But let's quickly run through the order. Brody Kostecki sitting on top. He's in car 17 and has a six-second lead over the top of Zach Bates. Will Brown sits in third. Anton Di Pasquale sits fourth. Jack LeBrock fifth. I was distracted because the car 19 has come back into the pits. They're making what is being deemed their sixth stop, but I just remembered they served that pit penalty. So does that register mark on the timing screen as to a visit to pit lane?
8: No, they did that. Remember? So yeah, so that's a good point. Maybe that has actually tripped us up there. So the first one was the 5 seconds, which was done at the end of that previous stop. Then another tour through the lane, remember, because of the wheel that moved in the pit stop. So that was a transit penalty, essentially, a drive-through. So that may have actually tripped us up there, Matt. That's a good point.
9: So car 19, Matt Payne getting back behind the wheel. Will Davison stepping out of that car, trickling down to 15th on the road.
8: So what that really does, so now with 50 laps remaining, he can sprint now. So basically, he's got two stints, two lots of 25 laps, and he'll go as hard as he can. So some of the others that are looking after fuel economy, like we heard with Craig Lowndes, etc., this is going to be massively different.
9: Guess what the car is behind 19? It is Craig Lowndes, or rather Bailey Hall who is now behind the wheel of that car. Lowndes was spoken to during last break as Bailey is dancing all over the back of car 19, very wide on the entry, trying to scoop in. Does he get up the inside, Bailey Hall, the youngster, who has to pull out of it?

0: Waters last year in the rain in the same zone there. I've never seen two cars get through there before. And he tried to drive around the outside of Matt Payne because Matt Payne's obviously on cold tyres. And he doesn't want to lose this spot back to Bailey Hall at the moment. So he was resisting the overtake, but that was close.
1: So these two cars will watch with intrigue. And the car behind them is car 14, which is the other car that is trying to get home.

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4: All thanks to Penrite Oil, Australian made, and we're being driven by Equip Super this weekend as well. 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Matthew Cox, Nims Azor, Mark Scaife with you. We've just witnessed a whole host of pit stops being taking place during that ad break, Scaife, and we saw Brock Feeney's 8 car having their brakes bled, which is a real curiosity. We saw Cam Waters' car getting some adjustment to the ride height in the front of the car, which you suggest that is them starting to prepare for this final sprint home.
5: Yeah, so a little tweak there for Cam Waters to try to improve the front grip of that car in the closing stages. And then something you never see was someone bleeding the brakes in the pit stop. So that was quite extraordinary for the Feeneymobile. We're also seeing some teams that are basically commenting. David Russell said, we'll just check the tyres coming off. They're really good. It's been a race where we've had to pull back, and some people have been smart to just conserve from the time that we saw tyre dramas early in this race. So there's been others as a consequence that have gone a bit harder and have had some tyre problem. Hasn't actually at the moment had any catastrophic effect, which it could have. So when you think about tyre durability and you start to melt the inside of the loaded side tyre, it's one that you would normally probably think it was going to cause more havoc than it has caused through the day.
4: And that's coming from a voice, the 5 straight Bathurst podium finishes, David Russell, between 21 and 25, 3rd, 4th, 2, 6th, 3rd. He knows what to do. Finished on the podium with James Golding. That was the car that crossed the line, but of course got the penalty last year, Nims.
6: Yeah, last year. Jimmy Golding would love to redo that one again, but this truly is the part of the years where you have a look-see at the MSR pit stops at the moment. Jeff LeBrock still in there.
4: And still a finalist as well, based on the current order, which is hovering in the background. At the conclusion of today's race, the top 10 for the championship are set as we head towards essentially the elimination finals at the Gold Coast event, Sandown, and then the grand final, where the final 4 drivers will compete for the championship. That was dramatic at the end of last year. Now, we're watching Chas Mostert and Kai Allen. And rather, it's Tim Slade still behind the wheel of car 26. Through the kink, into the chase. Mostert makes the move down the inside, and Slade allows him to go through with relative ease. Mostert up another position. The car number 1 down the order, now in 18th position.
5: Mostert's been good at that move all day, hasn't he? He's very good at just opening the

0: The fast right-hander, remember that's one of the fastest corners in the world, roughly 290k, and he's able then to park himself on the inside and get straight down on the left-hand side for the left-hander of the chase. Beautifully executed, great car control, always large level of commitment required from the overtaker, and a little bit of sportsmanship in the way that Tim Slade didn't really resist too hard either, so he gave him a little bit of room at the end, which was really nice, because you don't need to have a drama when you've got 45 laps remaining and you're just trying to get these things home.
1: And they're very close to being lapped by Brody Kostecki, who's just followed them up Mountain Straight, gone through Griffin's Bend, heading towards the cutting. And for all the concern that we had for the track deterioration a little earlier in the day, that seems to have surpassed for the time being. So we're still green. No safety cars this afternoon. No real big incidents, but we did note during that last break that a few drivers are now just starting to come, not a cropper across the top of the mountain, but straight gunning the S's to avoid going offline or going into something bigger, which just allows you that little bit of extra tarmac, which I think was put in 15 or so years ago.
0: Yep.
1: It used to be the gravel trap, which caused all sorts of havoc whenever anyone went wide. Now it allows the driver to go straight through, and we've seen a couple of those in the last few laps.
0: Yeah, so as you start to drop off on the fuel load, tyres are going away, the cars are really flighty over Skyline, the car gets really unweighted and quite nervous there. And we've seen a few of the front runners there basically just take the steering off it, release the brake and run down through the escape road at Skyline, down to the S's and down through into the dipper. So a lot of those things are little signs where a mistake is so early to happen and so easily done up there. If you try to hang with the track and try to get it turned to the right, really easy to lock the rear wheel and fire yourself in the fence down through the S's. So these drivers, especially the ones that are on a three-stint finish to this race, the personal exertion and fatigue will be a big factor. Chas Mostert's going fast. In fact, he's done the fastest middle sector of the race so far, 33.70 or 7.6. So the fastest car in sector one for the day has been car 26, so in Penrite mode. Then Mostert across the top, and then Craig Lowndes in the final sector down the straight.
2: We're seeing some fast action here from the Toyotas as Ryan Wood is back in the pits. And you talk about the comfort before, Scafie. Andre Heimgartner on the radio said that they're going to try get a Camelback into the car because obviously their drink system's not really working at the moment.
0: Yeah, that's catastrophic. Mm. I mean, trying to do a triple stint with no water, that's hardcore.
1: They've done another rotor change on the number two car, remember, earlier in the race. They had a cracked rotor, whether that was done in the process of extracting it from the car and hitting the concrete in pit lane or whether that was a fault with it, but they've done another change on car number two. Has had a horrible weekend. There's no other way of describing it. The car, every bit of it has been replaced, essentially, apart from the driver's seat.
0: Yeah, exactly. I mean, it's just one of those really unfortunate things. The simplest of mistakes, you bump the inside wall at Forest Elbow, fired himself pinballed across the road into the outside wall. That was 42G. Very, very heavy damage. And a lot of that work, then you just never have the car quite right after that. They never really respond.
1: And of course, earlier in the day, car 38 had an issue, a right rear failure. So it was out of the race fairly early on there, about four and a half laps.

0: 2024 when we had one safety car that day for three laps after Mac Payne backed it into the wall at the cutting. We're projected to go 5 hours and 53 minutes if it remains green running, Mark. That is extraordinary.
1: That is extraordinary. I looked at those numbers when it started to come up here and you started to recite them. I thought, no way. If you get through a race like this in under 6 hours, it's just extraordinary.
2: And in 2024, we all remember who won that race and who was leading that race a majority of the time. So could history repeat itself?
0: Well, there is another bit of history. He didn't get four poles in a row, but he's on track maybe to win the race.
1: Equals
0: Brock and Moffat. Just putting it out there.
2: He puts it out there on lap 119.
0: 43 to go.
2: You're listening to SEN Supercars. 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
5: Welcome back to SEN Supercars. 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We're just watching a battle between Anton Di Pasquale and Will Brown. This is for second and third on the road. The Triple Eight car at the moment, Mark Scaife, holding position, but Anton was doing everything he could to try and get around Brown, particularly down at Murray's, where he tried around the outside, and that position your car, he had no other way of getting around.
6: Well, he didn't know, and obviously Will Brown covered him in the braking area down to the final corner, and he tried that outside move, which never comes off around them at all. So Di Pasquale has made a huge amount of ground on Brown in this segment of the race. But on the last lap, with them battling like that, they did 10 fives. So they're basically 2 seconds away. They've given Brody Kostecki a massive free kick. He's almost 20 seconds up the road now, Kostecki. So whilst Kostecki's been able to have really high level consistency and driving the car to his own pace, he's got clear track, he's running his own race essentially, the other two battling have actually made it better for him.
5: And the radios have started lighting up as well, Nimsy, particularly between Anton and his engineer.
7: Absolutely. Anton's engineer has said, Andrew Donnelly said, we're reporting it, he'll get a black flag if he keeps doing that. And Anton says he's allowed to do it, but we've got to think about what we're...
5: Oh. As Brown's come to pit lane. So they've pulled him out of that battle, trying to give him some free air. As we're also watching Brody Kostecki, he's rounded up car 26, which is Tim Slade, who is 17th on the road. So car 17 is beginning to lap cars.
6: Yep.
5: This is how dominant Brody Kostecki has been, and for that matter, Todd Hazelwood as well. They are basically cruising to the finish line if it remains green.
6: So the last lap was an 8.6 for him. Di Pasquale, a 9.4. So again, even when they've got clear track and they're not battling, he's got pace on everybody at the moment. So he's got a really well-balanced car. He's flowing it really nicely. He's in that really great rhythm that you see at a really pivotal part of the race, given that we've got 40 laps remaining, about a stint and a half in reality. And that basically, for Kostecki at the moment, that might be, given his fuel position is better than Bates and his pace is so strong, it might be a scenario now where Brody is absolutely the man to beat.
5: Particularly if we don't get a safety car, which would bunch up the field. But that gap, which is now to Anton Di Pasquale, courtesy of the pit stop there, 20.2 seconds is the difference between the top two following that Will Brown pit stop. He slotted into fifth on the road following that pit stop as well. So

0: hasn't lost too much time in terms of position, but in terms of track time, there's quite a big discrepancy now.
1: Certainly is, and Brody Kostecki looks like he's almost on the run home here. You'd be thinking that there wouldn't be too much that would change what DJR have been doing. They've had an absolutely flawless run so far with car 17.
0: And you remarked earlier, Mark, that we haven't seen a blistered tyre come off a DJR car. Now, we haven't had full access to what's going on in pit lane, but from the pictures that we've seen this afternoon, they've been one of the teams that has been able to have that stability with those rear tyres where most teams have struggled with the blistering.
2: Yeah, so there's a couple of things that work towards how they've approached the day, Matt, and I think it might be straight up policy on how much rear camber you've used. It also might be around how hard you've driven the tyre as soon as you go out. So how much temperature it builds up immediately. So have they run the car a little more gently after each stop and basically built those pressures and temperatures up in accordance with that policy and having a proper mandate to be a little bit more conservative? And maybe, as we said earlier, maybe he's just concentrated the whole day on driving it more on the front wheel, meaning you turn the car at the corner and you try to load the front tyre more than actually put so much lateral load into the rear tyre. So from a driver technique, car setup technique, the way that you approach, the speed that you have after each stop, there's probably four or five things that all go together to get you where you are now.
0: And they're doing this without George.
2: Yes.
0: You can't harp on, I can't harp on the fact that that relationship is so integral to the success that Brody Kostecki has had in his Supercars full-time championship as a driver. And the fact that that is a missing piece of the puzzle, all credit to Tom Moore and being able to gel quickly. He's already involved in the team as more in a manager position, but to be able to slot in, engineer the car, because you're not allowed, as we get a shot of car 11 straight lining the chase, going through the dirt, Jackson bringing Moore's up some of the dust. So there are more and more errors beginning to creep in. We saw Bailey Hall get a little wobbly. We alluded to the fact that a few cars have gone through Skyline straight lining it as well. So there's just this beginning to creep in, that the fatigue factor is now becoming very, very real with 39 laps to go.
1: And we see the inexperience too. I mean, Jackson Walls, this is his first start at Mount Panorama. He hasn't even done a co-drive here before. We've got, and Bailey Hall was the last person that we also saw get into a bit of mischief here. So really, and as Brody Kostecki is fast approaching the back end of the field, these are all going to play into what's going to be happening towards this last stint.
0: James Golding down the inside of Tim Slade. He didn't start the car. A lot of the co-drivers did. Kai Allen started car 26, but it is a fair way down the order now and dropping positions. James Golding able to get around Tim Slade.
2: Di Pasquale in, Matt. So this is a pivotal time, because when you think about 38 laps to go, it clearly can't get home from there. So this means that it's this stop and another one, a splash and dash of some description where they're, you know, there's some sort of safety car intervention or whatever happens that can change it massively, but you're not going to change it by 10 laps.
0: And reportedly, Kostecki will be in the pits very shortly. They're going to put fuel in, change tyres, and they're also going to do a brake change as well. So ensuring that that car is in the best position possible, as we're just getting some pictures through from one of the houses. I think that was on Conrod Strait with a bit of smoke coming out of the side of it. That's quite peculiar.

0: of different scenarios, but we haven't had to have some sort of medical or some sort of emergency called on the circuit for some outside purpose. I don't know, man. I don't know how that would work.
1: Hopefully that's just a snag on the barbecue that's gone wrong and sent up some smoke signals. But that the picture that we got, we haven't seen another one since, but one just to keep in the back of our minds as Heimgartner has been serviced, car 8 in pit lane. And we alluded to the fact that these cars that are currently pitting still need to do another stop to get to the end. This is looking a little favourable for car 15 and car 14. Bailey Hall partnered with Craig Lowndes. Wouldn't that be a moment?
0: Oh, imagine that.
1: 30 years since he first won the race alongside Greg Murphy. 20 years since he won it, the first of the three-peat alongside Jamie Wincup. It's the first time that he hasn't driven Triple Eight machinery at Mount Panorama since 2004. So to do it as in the wild card for Team 18, the new homologation team for General Motors, if the strategy works and they can execute, but they've got to get around the man who's currently in the pits, and that's Brody Kostecki.
0: Yeah, and I think this is probably the most stressful period right now whilst this pit stop is being undertaken, because it's the massive brake change that you're making. It's the last really high-risk part of your pit strategy for the day. So once this is done and they get back out and they can get back on with life again, you can see there's a bit of frenetic activity here. This isn't going as well as it should have gone. The right-hand front's actually holding them up. They can't get the caliper back in place properly. So now they're just trying to tension that up, using a torque wrench there to be able to get that caliper back in. And that's a big loss. So remember,

0: on the air spike for a minute and 12 seconds.
1: That is huge.
2: And we've just seen how much a pit stop can kill you. Remember in 2014 when Shane Van Gisbergen couldn't get it up and running? It completely just demolished his entire race. Now, it's too early to tell so far, but we'll see.
1: Well, when you think about it, so the transit time we said was 36 seconds, then a minute 12 you said, so you've basically...

0: covering it before. There was a 10-second benefit in terms of what they had, Kaseki had, over Bates in terms of fuel. So the benefit they had was not just the 19 seconds on track, it was another 10 seconds up the road. They were effectively 30 seconds in the lead.
1: And they're now 7 seconds effectively over Anton Di Pasquale. So this is all of a sudden swung back into the favour of the pole sitter, Zach Bays, currently behind the wheel of car number 10. Anton Di Pasquale sitting in second. Lee Holdsworth on track for a potential podium finish yet again for him, the 2021 winner alongside Chaz Mostert, as there's a shell car in pit lane, but I think that might be car 38. As just waiting for the timing screen to update, it is 38, so no extra fear there for Brody Kostecki, who's back on the road but down in fifth position, and he is 27 seconds from the lead, Brody Kostecki. That was a massive moment in the context of the race. We were talking about how it was his to lose, and they may have just lost it. That break on the front right needed a lot of persuasion. They eventually got there, but they have lost so much track time, and they will now be praying for a safety car. 36 laps remaining. We'll take a break here on SEN Supercars. We're here thanks to Tyre Power. Kumho Tyres, 25% off.
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3: 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We're getting into the business end and it is becoming very spicy. Zach Bates, our pole sitter, is currently leading the race, but he is the hunted. And I want to bold that and underline that he is the hunted at the moment, because Anton DiPasquale is chasing him down, and effectively Brody Kostecki as well, after a disastrous pit stop that was more than a minute. And Coxie, this is going to be an interesting run to the finish.
4: It certainly is. Brody Kostecki has been informed by Tom Moore on the radio that they're effectively P3 with regards to fuel in that battle with Anton DiPasquale, Will Brown, Jack LeBrock, who are all ahead of him, along with Zach Bates at the front of the field, Mark. But the time that Kostecki has to make up, that's a lot of ground to recover from that last pit stop.
5: Yeah, so if you do the math and you've got a 28-second gap and you've got effectively 35 laps remaining, it's 0.8 of a second per lap to be able to gain at this point of the race. Even though he's been dominant all day, I don't know whether he's got that level of pace. Second thing is, I was interested when Tom Moore said we're effectively P3. What did Brody reply with? What did he say?
4: I can't repeat it because we're not in the live.
5: I thought there might have been a little tripwire there, man.
4: You nearly got me.
5: Yeah.
4: I had that lolly to sharpen me up during the ad break. Yeah. Zach Bates ahead of Anton DiPasquale, Will Brown. The update for Kai Allen is not a good one for car 26. We're just hearing from pit lane that the brake ducting, which affected them early in the race, has come off again. They're not sure what is the reason why it keeps coming from its secure position, but that is causing them dramas with the brakes.
5: Yeah, so although Bathurst isn't an unbelievably hard place on brakes per se, it has a couple of zones that are particularly hard on the brake. So you get big long straights which effectively cool the brake. The duct has got to be effective to be able to do that. But you superheat the brake for the stop in the chase. So from 290k back to the left-hander, remember that left-hander is only 110 kilometres an hour. So huge retardation to get the car stopped for the left-hander in the chase. And then what happens is the brakes don't cool very much by the time you get down to Murray's Corner for the final corner. So turn 21, brakes are like 1,000 degrees. And then you go down to turn 23, they haven't cooled off yet, and the brakes are effectively fading at the front. So although, as I said, it's not a massively hard place on brakes, the brakes don't cycle. And when you've got that level of heat and you have a caliper issue based on not having the appropriate ducting, then that's where you have the drama.
3: Mark Safe joins us here on SEN Supercars. Thanks to Penrite Oil, Australian made. We talk about Zach Bates in the lead at the moment, but that deficit between him and Anton DiPasquale in P2 seems to be getting smaller and smaller. Now it's dropped below 4 seconds, and Anton is charging fast with plenty left in this race.
4: And I think the other thing we should begin keeping an eye on, car 14 in position 8, the gap to the leader is 45 seconds. Everyone has to make one more pit stop. Where that group of cars sits, a Cam Hill, Jaden Ojeda, not a factor in terms of the fuel strategy, but still has to make another stop. Bailey Hall trying to get home on that 5-stopper. But the gap to the front to ensure that they don't lose too much time. Anton DiPasquale getting a little taily as he's trying to wrestle this thing around the mountain, and that has made contact.
5: Yeah, well, that's bad. That's bad. So you could easily either bend a wheel or bend the rear suspension at that point, right? So that's bad.
4: What happened with Matt Payne over in Perth earlier this year, where it essentially was right on the bead of the rim?
5: Yep.
4: He was lucky to get home, went on to win that race, but that was with contact with another car, obviously, but in a similar sort of position on the car there, DiPasquale made that contact.
5: So Bates did an 8.44, Di Pasquale did a 7.84. So 0.6 of a second was the margin there. That's why you're seeing this car wriggling around, because he's actually driving it very hard at the moment. What you're on, what you're doing right now is you're on board with a bloke who's hunting the guy that's leading. So he's second. He's only 3.8 seconds adrift. And when we're looking at what actually happens from here on in, it's going to be a straight-out battle with those two guys at the front. There's a fair gap back, 6 seconds back to Will Brown. So right now, the real battle for this race is a couple of Camaros with Bates and Di Pasquale.
4: What about in terms of strategy, particularly with the top runners? When you get closer to that window to get home, which is around lap 134, and we're not too far away from that
6: very
4: now.
6: Very close to that, Coxie.
4: Do you pull the trigger as soon as you hit that lap to get the pit stop done, and that way you can just sail home, or do you wait until a little bit later?
5: You want, as soon as you get to 134, you're in. Because what you've got to do is that strategy play de-risks a safety car. So you'd want to go, bang, I'm in, I'm done, I know I can make it home from there. And you want to make sure you maximise that opportunity, because if you go out even a lap later, safety car comes out, negates all the lead or the whatever you've got going. So you want to be able to do that as soon as you can possibly get it done.
4: What about the guys that are searching for the five stopper? Are you prepared to roll the dice and hope for that safety car?
5: You're going to have to run a little bit longer and try to make their way into the final phase under a different scenario completely.
4: As we're starting to see some shadows now developing, a little bit of cloud cover, which has been rare today. It's been bright sunshine most of the day, but as they commenced lap 131, Zach Bates, Anton Di Pasquale, it is getting closer. 3.1 seconds is the gap. Zach Bates to Anton Di Pasquale, currently on the road, heading up into the cutting.
6: And every time you see at the Bendix Camaro there, very close by, that DeWalt Racing Camaro gets bigger and bigger and bigger in that rearview mirror.
4: Let's clear a break here so we come back when the pit stop drama unfolds. It's SEN Supercars for Penrite Oil and driven by Equip Super.
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11: 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Lap 133, Zach Bates leads Anton DiPasquale, and that margin between P1 and P2 keeps getting smaller and smaller. 2.4 seconds at the moment. Will Brown in P3, Jack LeBrock in P4, and Brody Kostecki P5, as we have just received note that this is actually the most amount of laps out of Bathurst 1000 without a safety car. It has still been green flag running throughout this entire time.
12: Quite extraordinary. Quite extraordinary. Last year, there were 17 laps that we had under the safety car, multiple interruptions because of the wet weather that impacted the race. The year before, there were only 3 laps affected by one safety car period, which was around this time, which is why I think we've clicked over into this record, depending on whether or not the race goes green until the end. It's been so quick. We're forecast to be at around 5 hours and 53 minutes, so we've got about an hour of racing time left, and we're entering the zone now where it becomes a sprint race. Lap 134 is about to start, and this is the point, Mark, where you can get home on fuel.
13: Absolutely. We just saw some graphics that come up there as to where they are, the relative front runners, and how many laps they've got before they're out of juice. But the critical lap number to be able to get home is 134. We also saw in that quick break that we just took, guys, that the official crowd was 204,223. So congratulations to Bathurst City Council and to everyone at Supercar on putting an exquisite event on. We know what it means to Australia and we know how big the event is, but to have that sort of patronage is fantastic when you think you're 3 hours west of Sydney.
12: Yeah, quite incredible. All the campers, the extra camping site that's in the middle of town that's put on to accommodate people visiting this part of the world for the greatest race in Australian motorsport. We're monitoring Anton DiPasquale. He's chasing down Zach Bates. The gap is 2.2 seconds. DiPasquale has done 6 laps in a row of 207s, which is, in context of the race that we've experienced today, that is incredibly quick.
13: Certainly is. And Glenn Seaton will be looking at those numbers. He'll be online looking at who was the fastest car on the last lap, because his young bloke has put on a superb drive today with Zach Bates. Young Aaron Seaton, who started the race today, did not put a foot wrong, was absolutely impeccable. So these two young men have driven the wheels off this Bendix Camaro all day without a mistake. And this is one of the cars that's trying to effectively do one less stop than the rest of the main field.
12: So this is Cam Hill currently in the pits. Fuel, tyres, the windscreen also has had one of those tear-offs taken off to clean up the visibility. He's dropped down to currently 17th. We wait for him to return as Zach Bates does another lap. Anton DiPasquale does another lap. The gap is under 2 seconds between the top two cars. Will Brown is 9, almost 10 seconds away from the effective lead. Jack LeBron.

0: Brock, a further 10 seconds beyond that. Brody Kostecki, 26 seconds off the lead after that disastrous pit stop where they changed the brakes. The rotor wouldn't go on. It needed a lot of encouragement, a lot of persuasion to get it on that right front. And it has seen him drop from having almost a 20-second advantage now back into fifth.
1: Yeah, and part of that is because it's all so hot that you put effectively a cold new component together to put it back on the front of the car. So the metallurgy around the expansion rates, when everything's so hot, although they put them in an oven and they do warm them up, you can't get them to the temperature that you think the previous one comes off the car. So you're dealing with, you know, 700 or 800 degrees as all that takes place. The right-hand side, the driver's side, complete front brake componentry wouldn't go back on properly based on those temperatures, and the interference of that has cost them probably the race as a consequence.
0: The Penrite cars are also pretty much out of contention now, unless we do get a safety car, courtesy of Fox Sports. Here's Brenton Grove from Penrite Racing discussing the dramas of the day.
2: It seems that the brake ducting has come off the shroud on the back of the caliper. Not sure how or why it's happening. The brake wear is exponential. So we tried a few changes and it's not quite working. Same as trying to fix it, it's not quite working. So we're almost last, or we are last now. So we're just making sure that it's safe and that he can get home. But yeah, it's been a great day.
3: You're still in the hunt though with car 19. It's not over till it's over.
2: Yeah, it's frustrating. Like, car 19's been the fastest car all day on lap time, and we haven't had track position, and we've just made too many mistakes that put us not only back in the pack but a long way off the lead, and unfortunately there's been no safety cars, so it hurts. We've turned the car around today really, really well, and Matt and Will have driven phenomenally, but unfortunately we've just made too many mistakes.
0: Oh, as you just rejoin us, that was Brenton Grove, courtesy of Fox Sports, but Will Brown's had a moment at Skyline.
1: Well, we were talking about it earlier, Matt, that little area there where the car goes light and is nervous on board with him. He's turned it at the corner. Immediately, the rear of the car has broken away. He's been able to regain control of the car, but run it through the escape road, and he got away with that one. That's a big mistake, and again, so easy to be able to just, when you have got it stopped there and you're trying to get it over that little rise, the kink in the road just falls away from you, and the cars are always very flighty. And we saw Brown escape down through the left-hand side and keep himself off the fence, which was obviously a critical component in regaining control of that car.
4: Will Brown on the radio to David Couchy saying that he's struggling over the top with the right front. They're currently P3 at the moment, with a gap between about 9 seconds between him and Anton Di Pasquale in P2. But the gap between Zach Bates and Anton Di Pasquale is shrinking exponentially. We can just see it in the footage now. Every time you see that Phoenix Camaro, Anton isn't too far behind, and the gap has dropped down to 1.4 seconds.
0: What's it like, Scafie, when those headlights suddenly appear?
1: Yeah, well, the thing in the mirror is getting bigger. That's the drama, right? So for Bates, he's looking back and he's going, I'm driving the wheels off this thing, but I can't be any faster. So on the last lap, there was only 0.4 between them in terms of the absolute lap time that Bates is doing. But he looks like he's trying hard now. So when you look at the body language of the car, he's got the car sliding. He's very close to the fence. We saw that Anton actually hit the fence a few laps ago. So they've got no margin at the moment. This is now a cracking sprint race to the end, with 161 laps to complete this race. We've got 26 remaining.
0: Bailey Hall has come to the pits in car 15. So they're trying to get home with one less stop compared to the field. Bates and Anton Di Pasquale are going around again. We'll take a quick break here on SEN Supercars as we prepare to bring you home in the great race.
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7: Rejoin us on SEN Supercars as Anton Di Pasquale has peeled into pit lane. The gap was down to 0.579 as he came to pit lane. Anton Di Pasquale, Zach Bates has stayed out for another lap. We're on lap 139 of 161. Anton Di Pasquale in to complete his final stop. Mark Skay.
8: Yes, so on our calculations, the number for his stop, meaning the amount of fuel that he needs, is substantially less to get to the end than what Zach Bates has. So Bates is actually in a, he sort of boxed himself into a weird position of needing to stop soon, but he's going to be there for a while. So 15 at that point there, just have a look at that number. So when Bates stops, he'll have to be parked for longer to put more fuel on. Di Pasquale right now, based on those numbers, his overall time there, 28.4. So it's interesting that at a point of the race like that, they must have saved more fuel earlier on. This is now damaged the left-hand rear, isn't it?
7: Car 2 slowing across the top of the mountain with a problem. Again, this car has been plagued by issues since Friday. And
8: have a look at the vibration at the front.
7: Yeah.
8: Front wheels, it's buckled massively.
7: Oh, made contacts.
8: Tip the fence for sure.
7: We wait for the replay to see what unfolds. But the other concern here, Nimsy, for Zach Bates has got a severe vibration with Ryan Wood behind the wheel as we go inside the cabin. And we will actually get a look at this replay now. It's up under the tree and he's going to clobber that left-hand wall, Mark.
8: Yes. Bang. Oh, that's not a little hit. That's a big hit. We've seen some monstrous crashes there over the years. Mostert had one many years ago. For Dick Johnson Racing, we saw Greg Murphy have one and Holden Racing team car when he was sharing with Courtney. And it just got away from me, just got outside the groove.

0: and then bang. And the bit that's really bad when you hit the fence like that, you've actually got steering lock on. So have a look at how buckled that left-hand rear wheel was, but I picked up the front one when we got the other angle. Here we go.
1: Zach Bates fires into the pits. 15 seconds was what Anton De Pasquale had in the pits before. All the pressure is on. And Matt Stone Racing, they wouldn't be used to being in high-pressure situations like this.
2: This is where it becomes the team element of the sport. So tyres being changed. Fuel going in. Anton De Pasquale is heading down Conrod. He breaks deep into the chase. Bates still stopped in pit lane. And because the team is up the end of pit lane, he's going to have to go down a long way before he rejoins the track. De Pasquale is coming into Murray's. De Pasquale, I think, is going to take the lead. In fact, I don't think, I know.
1: Yep.
2: Anton De Pasquale is the effective race leader.
1: Bates has just been released.
2: Will Brown currently on the road. Brody Kostecki currently on the road. Zach Bates crawling along pit lane. But it's Anton De Pasquale and Lee Holdsworth. They've cleared their pit stop commitments. They're on the way home. Bates rejoins. But unfortunately, it's the way that this game is, this race has played out, it just hasn't favoured them with the fuel strategy.
0: Yeah, so as I said, I think through the course of the race, without actually being in the bunker and seeing what sort of fuel usage they were experiencing and what sort of fuel save technology that they've been able to apply, that's obviously with the driver and also with trying to achieve a lap speed using whatever the economy was that they were targeting. So that's clearly been a mandate all day for them to be able to be in a position now to stop for less time. So the whole strategy of their day was built around clearly conserving with the tyre to not have a tyre issue. And then secondly, based on going slower, they've been able to almost extra fuel save in comparison to Bates and Seaton.
2: Good news for car two. It's made it back to the pits, which NIMS means we still don't have a safety car.
1: Still no safety car. Every other, I guarantee you, every other garage there went, yes, oh, no, no. Yes. But Anton De Pasquale's got a commanding drive here as he just picks up more speed on Conrod straight. And this is going to be a masterclass from Anton De Pasquale. Obviously made the big jump to leave Dick Johnson Racing a few years ago and go to the then unproven

0: kilometres of racing still to get through, is the Brody Kostecki pit stop at that point when he had a 20-second lead plus a 10-second gain over everyone in terms of fuel usage. Really, a 30-second lead was completely smashed by a right-hand front brake drama in the pit stop.
1: Just those moments that can really cruel you, and it's what the mountain can throw your way. You've been on the end of it, Mark, with issues that you've had to deal with late in race. We've already spoken at length today in 2002, the heartache with the engine, the plastic bag in the front, the temperature climbing and having to get the car home, essentially ignoring it, hoping it didn't go bust on you. You referenced earlier, Nimsy, that the heartache for Shane Van Gisbergen when it looked like he had the race sewn up and then got to pit lane and then the car just wouldn't refire.
2: And I guarantee you, Scafie, your phone will go off. Adrian Burgess and Charlie Schwerkop will text you immediately if Anton De Pasquale crosses that line.
0: Yeah, well, they didn't take those comments very nicely, did they? Anyway, I was only doing it in a very constructive way. I did say, after I said it, I'd be absolutely rapt if I was proved wrong. So well done. But they end up winning this thing. Let's not talk about that yet.
2: Yeah, well,
0: that's because it's a long way to go. But, you know, under normal circumstances now, they are in the absolute box seat.
1: And this is what Team 18 has needed to do for such a long period of time. Even before they had GM, the factory team, if you want to essentially call it that, before they had that pressure, they haven't really made a statement in supercars. They've been there or thereabouts. They've been competitive. They've shown flashes, but it's never been consistent. They've been talking throughout the year how they're building the program, how they're finding that consistency. He won a race earlier in the year at Sydney Motorsport Park, but then fell away into the abyss. And we know the Camaro's had its issues in terms of the P word, which I'm not going to say. But the fact that they have been able to execute this race. And remember, this team, the sister car, was the first car we reported with the blistering on the tyres. It also impacted car 18. He's been told by his engineer to look after them. You've got a big gap. You've got a healthy gap. Essentially, don't bugger it up.
0: Yes. Yeah, so to that point, his last lap was a 9.18. So he has purposely driven out of the pit on fresh tyres and has not used the tyre to its full level of grip in the early part of that stint. So he's building the pressure and the temperature up and being really conservative as a consequence. And that's clever because he doesn't need to. So Jack Brabham used to say, you always win races by the smallest margin. And there's a man that had three world championships. He knew how to get cars home. And the reality around winning, you still get the same prize for winning by half a second or half a lap.
1: Speaking about getting home, let's clear a commitment so we can bring you home in this afternoon's great race. Will Brown anticipated to come into the pits this lap. Brody Kostecki is a further 10 seconds behind. Anton De Pasquale is your effective race leader as we begin to turn for home. In fact, we'll just stick with this for a moment. There's a bit of blistering being shown on the coverage, trying to work out which garage that they're focusing on. Will Brown has come to pit lane, so he's conducting his final pit stop of the race. 1:43 of 1:61 we are at. Brown pits. Tyres. Fuel. A little clean of the windscreen. Seems a fairly straightforward stop. Where does he come out in terms of Anton De Pasquale and Zach Bates?
2: Still taking fuel as Zach Bates flies past.
1: And David Reynolds also comes out at the same time as Will Brown is released, but car 48 is 19th on the road. And Will Brown has come out a long way behind Anton De Pasquale and Zach Bates.
0: And Bates is flying, so he's just done his fastest lap of the race, 7.4. But what he didn't see was that the tyres that come off his car before the stop had blistered. So you haven't changed the car, and now you're doing warp speed. You probably expect some tyre drama for that car if you keep that pace up.
1: We'll take a break on SEN Supercars, back with the final stint on the other side of this.
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13: It's the Penrite Oil, Australian made, and our Bathurst coverage brought to you by Equip Super. We're just getting some replays of Chaz Mostert losing the rear at McPhillamy and having a moment, flicking up some dust. It has not been a good day for the defending champion of the category. Currently sits 10th on the road. His teammate still in pit lane and in the garage getting repaired for car number two. Anton Di Pasquale is your effective race leader. Brody Kostecki is first on the road, but Nimsy still needs to pit.
14: No, he does, and a lot of Ford fans might be thinking, oh, look, it can't be that bad, can it? But unfortunately, that pit stop really, really killed his chances. And Mark, we've just seen here as well, Ryan Wood's car was in the pits. It's getting repaired. There is just so much drama going on. the fortunes have changed so much for Walkinshaw at the moment. They went in with a full head of steam, and we all thought they were going to go well, but unfortunately for them, they've been a complete non-factor.
15: Yeah, it's really weird, isn't it? I haven't worked out in terms of race pace, because normally if they don't qualify that well, Mostert's like a benchmark in terms of being able to drag something out of the car. And when you look at the field right now, Heimgartner is the lead Toyota. Mostert, we just saw him go off the road up in Fenway Park. He's driving the car incredibly hard, but it just doesn't seem to have the genuine pace that we've almost come to know with Chaz at Bathurst and that team. So when I look at it now, and you got the Di Pasquale factor, they're on the radio to him. It's 10.7 seconds back to Zach Bates, but they're also warning Zach Bates that you're trying too hard. You're using the tyre too hard at the moment.
13: Speaking of trying too hard, Brody Kostecki having a moment at the chase, running really wide, kept two wheels on the tarmac, but two were flicking up a lot of dirt.
15: Well, that would have cost him a bucket load of time. That'd be a 2 or 3 second mistake. The other part that I find interesting, we contemplate what they've done through the day in terms of fuel conservation and the way they've been able to drive the car, remembering what you said earlier about the sister car having extraordinary blistering and tyre drama. So they've been able to conserve it and drive it really smart and have a clever approach around their pace. Got another set of tyres there just in case there's obviously a last-minute sprint or a safety car or whatever happens in the end. But when you consider that 10.6-second gap, that margin from Di Pasquale to Bates, and Bates probably at the moment is overdriving it to make the tyre live, the next part of all of that is that Brody Kostecki is due, on our numbers, looking at what we were talking about in the break before, at 152. So we're on lap 146, so we're only six laps away from Kostecki having to stop again and put a little bit of fuel in.
13: Adrian Burgess on the coverage. We're safe on fuel. Just making sure that if there's a safety car, we've got something left. Anton is very good at managing the situation. Fuel's not the problem. He wants the race to continue being boring.
15: and look after the tyres. That's essentially what the message is.
13: And it's a conflicting report to your good mate, Mark Scaife, Mark Larkham in pit lane, suggesting that he's maybe not as entirely safe as what everyone is made to believe.
15: Yeah, well, we saw those numbers and there was a massive margin in the difference between what Bates had to stop for and what Anton had to stop for. So those two stops, we saw it and we thought, wow, that's a big difference. So, and maybe in the way that they've, well, effectively underfueled and tried to conserve fuel all day, maybe they are a bit closer to the wind than we think. And Mark Larkham's pretty savvy with that stuff. He's got the numbers. He's in the supercar bunker. He goes and looks at what the economy is per lap, and he would know off the weights. So the teams use kilos, not litres. So as that last stop took place, the weight of the fuel, he would know what that was when it went in. He would know to the litre or to the kilo what went in. And as a consequence, for Larko to say, I'm not really quite sure, there's a little bit of a question mark around it.
13: And am I right to suggest that the Camaro is the thirstier of the cars that are competing in terms of what the fuel usage is engine to engine across the three manufacturers?
15: Well, look, to be honest, Matt, there's hardly anything in it. It's so close, it's unbelievable. I mean, considering the architectural difference of the engines, even the capacity differences, the fuel usage is like absolutely nothing in terms of margin between them.
13: And we've seen them throughout the course of this year's championship. Team 18 have been prepared to roll the dice with strategy in multiple races. Some have worked, some haven't. Some have been to their detriment. Some they've been able to get a podium finish with.
14: Well, it's really all in or all out with Team 18, it seems to be. But let's not forget, too, this time last year, they did also finish on the podium. Lee Holdsworth, this will be his second trip to the rostrum in as many years. So clearly something has been working for Team 18 at the moment. But it's interesting, on the radio, Tom Moore has told Brody Kostecki to keep pushing for him. Just two more laps.
13: Lee Holdsworth, just to reiterate that point, last seven Bathurst 1000s, he's finished in the top 10. That's the longest streak in this year's field.
15: Have a look at these numbers. So 13.9 seconds of fuel for Di Pasquale, 28.9 seconds of fuel for Bates. Brown was 21.3. That's the 15 seconds difference in the way that's worked, I just don't know how you can get away with a whole day to conserve that much fuel versus your competitor, because the relative speed for most of the day has been pretty similar.
13: Well, in particular, given he was hunting in that last stint, he was chasing, he got under a second to Zach Bates. Yeah, there wasn't a lot of fuel saving going on in that stint.
15: None. Yeah, I agree. That's a really good point. So, yeah, so I'm just listening to him now and just seeing whether there's a couple of little spots that he's just coming out of the throttle. One of the things that you do is, instead of being really aggressive with the throttle opening, you're really progressive with the amount of throttle. There's places that you can just ease out of the throttle and you don't actually cost yourself too much time, especially at Reed Park and McPhillamy Park. And then down the hill, what you do is you minimise the down change blip. So when you make the down change back from fourth gear, back to third, back to second, you just don't use the same throttle opening. You make it more of a lazy style downshift. That was definitely it. So that one into Forest Elbow, we're on board with him at the moment. When he changed down that time, you can hardly hear a blip. So he's already using a technique to try to minimise that. Now, what you might do, we'll stay with him and just listen for whether he comes out of the throttle here. Yeah. Yeah. So he's got down to the end of the straight and he's removed some throttle opening then just to conserve that last piece of wide open throttle at the end of Conrod Straight.
14: Well, Brown's also moved up into P4 in that time. As we're in the Walkinshaw garage.
13: Trying to get that car too back to life. They're about to push it out. The dejection on Todd Hazelwood, co-driver for Brody Kostecki. The lead they had, the strategy that they had, it all came undone in that pit stop. That last pit stop has trawled their race. They were so dominant in a race that has been green the entire time. We are on lap 149. We have not had a break. A safety car break, that is. He's still aggressive across the top, isn't he, Mark? The frustration inside that helmet. And there's not really much that can be done in that situation when a piece of equipment just doesn't want to play ball.
15: Well, the only thing that would be a saviour of some description after he stops for fuel so he can actually make it home would be a late safety car. The only thing that he would... Look, I just can't imagine under any circumstance other than what we've seen through the day with some sort of tyre drama or some sort of failure. But the only way that Brody has a chance to win this thing now, based on that pit stop drama and the right-hand front brake componentry that wouldn't go back on the car, is for him to make the stop, put the necessary fuel on board to get to the end, and then hope like hell there's a safety car.
14: Sounds like Brody Kostecki is going to be boxing at the end of this lap for tyres and fuel. Let's see if he dives in the pit lane. Yes, he does.
13: And I just wonder, with that last stop, given the issues that they were having, how much fuel they actually put in. Because earlier this season, it was when we were using the fuel churns, there was a moment, I think it was Perth, where the car came to the pits, they took the churn out as it was. There was a drama with the car, they were too late to get it in, and then it stopped filling, they had a connection issue. So in terms of managing that fuel

0: and it's very hard to couple that fuel coupling up properly and really efficiently to make sure that it vents from the outside and delivers from the inside. So fresh tyres there for Brody. And with 12 laps remaining, you see there that Di Pasquale's gone by. He's on his way up the hill. That looks like Brown. Is that Brown coming down pit straight? So, yeah, he's good mate now. Goes past him into turn one at Hell Corner. And you'll see in the back as Brody emerges from the pit lane onto Mountain Straight, picking up on Todd Hazelwood. And he's just completely dejected with how the day's panned out. He did a great job. Absolutely tremendous job, Todd Hazelwood, today. And for them right now, let's give you the numbers. So Brody Kostecki is 19 seconds behind the leader with 12 laps remaining.
1: Yeah, that's heartache. And considering the success that this team has had as a combination, you could argue that Todd Hazelwood's been the best performing co-driver over the last 3 years since he exited the full-time championship, joined up with Brody Kostecki at Erebus first. They claimed Bathurst that year. They won the 500 last year. Were unlucky last year, or not that unlucky. Brody Kostecki missed his braking marker, and that put the end of their race essentially last year with a penalty. And then the heartache of this year's campaign with that brake issue in the previous pit stop. So we're about to commence lap 151. There's 11 laps remaining when Anton Di Pasquale crosses the line. We'll clear a commitment, be back on the other side of this, all thanks to Tyre Power, Australia's biggest independent tyre retailer, keeping you safe on the roads, tyrepower.com.au, and Truckline, Australia's largest range of truck parts.
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5: 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And Anton DiPasquale is still driven at the moment. He is still leading this race. Zach Bates in P2 and Will Brown in

0: 5-2, very impressive from Brody Kostecki late in the race. Now, there's also a fair bit of chat about start saving a little bit of fuel. And engineer said to Anton, just start saving. It should be all good. And I'm not sure about should. I don't like the word should be all good. Anyway.
1: And another radio call, a bit more fuel saving. So this question mark over how much fuel is in the tank of the number 18 Camaro is starting to become a factor. There is less than 9 laps remaining in the great race. We have been green flag all afternoon. There has been no safety cars. We are on track for the quickest ever Bathurst 1000. 5.5 hours we've been running so far this afternoon. Zach Bates is second. Our eyes are on him. I saw before one of the radio messages that from Matt Stone Racing that they have been consuming a bit more fuel than the other Camaro, so that also is a little factor for Bates, but we're making the estimate he's got more fuel on board, so should be safer than what Anton Di Pasquale. If Anton has to go into full saving fuel mode, think back to 2014, Jamie Wincup across the mountain, slightly different circumstances with the pit while trying to get him back into to splash and dash. This time around, they're very conservative. They want him just to drive as smoothly as he can to save as much fuel as he can.
0: Absolutely. And trying to do that whilst maintaining real pace is an art. You've got to really dedicate a lot of brain space at that point. Another faster slap for Kostecki. A 6.49, so 3/100ths of a second faster than the 6.52 that he did on the previous lap. So nice job there, Brody. Now, there's probably a little factor in here in terms of Enduro Cup, I reckon, in terms of points. So remembering Brown's in contention for it, Kostecki there with him, and under the scenario of trying to finish this thing, oh, geez, you were close to the fence on the way into the cutting then. He had the car right against the right-hand fence. It's hard to see up there late in the afternoon, so when you're heading into that sunlight, it's hard to picture where your car is relative to the wall. And it was within millimetres of bumping the fence on the way into the kink before the cutting. Now, the margin between Di Pasquale and Bates is only 7 seconds, so he's continued to make ground.
1: And he's been told, Zach Bates, go for it.
0: Yes, exactly.
1: He's been released.
0: I reckon that might have happened a little earlier.
1: He's closed the gap from 15 seconds down to 7 since lap 140, 0.2 per lap he's been gaining. So this race isn't over. Anton Di Pasquale heads down Conron straight, just over 7 laps remaining in the great race.
0: Mike Larkham's doing a trajectory of how fast that Mustang is of Brody Kostecki's, and he's trying to pump his tyres up. You know that Larko's a mad Ford man. He loves that Mustang, or he loves any Mustang. So to basically pump his tyres up with 13 seconds the margin between Kostecki and Di Pasquale, he's doing 6.5s. Di Pasquale will give you a lap time soon, but he was doing early 8s. Remember, in fuel conservation mode, that's probably as fast as you can go.
1: And in between all of this, you've got Will Brown in car 888, currently on the final step of the podium in third position. As we've got 7 to go now officially, Anton Di Pasquale heads up to Griffin's Bend. Zach Bates is next in line, 6.8 behind. The Matt Stone Racing Garage watching on. Brody Kostecki closing in on Will Brown as they also go through Griffin's Bend.
0: They're good mates, those two guys off the track. We know that they do a podcast together and they're always having a bit of a laugh and a joke and a gag and always trying to trip each other up somehow. But this is not funny now. This is dead set serious stuff to be on the podium at Australia's Great Race.
2: I guarantee you both of them are not thinking about the next podcast episode right now.
0: No.
2: As Brody Kostecki is driving like a man possessed. And if you saw Todd Haywood in the garage, he had that look of, so you're saying there's a chance.
1: there's a definite chance at the moment as we've got Kai Allen coming into pit lane. So this car started 11th. Kai started the race, one of only a handful of full-timers that did. They've had a break duck.

0: Drama all day, and we're just getting a replay. He's gone off at the chase, well wide, on the grass.
1: Oh, we'll have a look at the amount of drama he's got going with the brake at that point. So he's had a brake, some sort of brake failure or some sort of brake issue in the chase, and he's dribbled off the edge of the road and come straight in. So we heard before from Brenton Grove that that brake ducting was not able to be connected properly, and therefore the amount of cooling you get. Here we go. So Brown moves it over onto brakes at the chase. Kostecki runs around to the left-hand side. He then flicks to the right-hand side. He's going to try to position himself down for the final corner. He's millimetres away from the Red Bull car. He gets it stopped down the outside. He can't get it done around there, but he can do the crisscross. Can he move it back on the inside and run down the inside for turn one? Brown talks him out of it. Brown parks the car in the middle of the road. And now Brody's had a dive. Oh, and he's given him a bump. A little bump in the middle of the corner. And now they're running into each other. They're playing dodge-em cars on the way up the hill. This is serious stuff.
0: And the side draft is coming into play as well. They're still making contact. Will Brown and Brody Kostecki, best mates, heading up into Griffin's Bend, side by side. Brown takes the line through, holds on to third position for the time being. Kostecki hasn't given up as they head into the cutting.
1: There's no margin up here. You can't drive around there together at the kink, and they don't in the end. Brody decides, whoa, I'll pull back out of that one. That was going to be ugly, but this isn't over. So the pressure is going to be applied. The spot to do it is the way into Forest Elbow. But you watch Will Brown, he'll cover. So they plunge down into Reed Park. They are on maximum attack. They're using all of the road. Fire over the rise into McPhillamy. Slide the car up and on the exit berm. Fire over into Skyline. Down the hill, you can see the body language of the car in front. We're on board with Brody Kostecki. Now, he's run around the right-hander before the dipper. He couldn't get it turned properly down there. He's probably a little bit too far back now. So Brody's just contemplating where's the right spot to get this move made.

0: is stalking Will Brown. They may be Lucky Dogs friends off track, but right now they are into it. And Anton Di Pasquale has been told maximum fuel save. The gap between Di Pasquale and Zach Bates has dropped down to 5.9 seconds.
1: Brown hangs on through the chase. Gostecki right under the rear wing. Diving down to Murray's corner. He goes to the inside. Gostecki, he's on the dirty stuff as he goes under brakes. Gets the move. Done. Gostecki is on the podium. He's taken the position over Will Brown. With five laps remaining, Brody Gostecki has elevated himself into a podium position.
2: And the crowd has gone mad. That was very, very vigorous racing. And a big shot! A big shot at the top! That's Mostert.
3: He's
2: had a massive shot. This is going to be a safety car. And now we have got a motor race.
1: Holy moly.
0: Safety car with five to go.
1: The front of Chas Mostert's car is ruined. Anton Di Pasquale, who was told to maximum fuel save. What do they do here, Mark?
2: Oh, well, fuel save won't be an issue now. They're going to have to, they'll back it off. They'll back it off immediately because the safety car is called. We haven't seen it yet. It hasn't come up on our timing. But this is a game changer, guys. There's five laps remaining. We know that with that shot at the top of the hill there, this guy is compromised by what fuel he's got. We know that Zach Bates was making ground on Di Pasquale. And the second part now is we know Brody Gostecki is in the best shape of the race.
1: Still no safety car.
2: I can't believe they haven't called a safety car so far. That car is destroyed. It's parked on the right-hand side coming onto Conrod Straight. It's not probably the most dangerous spot because it is called in behind the
1: safety car.
2: Safety car out.
0: Safety car is out.
2: Wow.
0: And Will Brown's been given a bad sportsmanship flag.
2: Oh, exactly. That's about as good as the 5-second penalty for pain. Yeah, good work. Well done.
0: Well, we have a look at the Shell V Power Racing Garage.
2: So hang on now. Hang on with this because the young bloke in the Bendix Camaro has got pace on Di Pasquale. Now, this probably will fix his fuel issue. This is the issue here for Mostert. Mostert turns it in, gets to the bottom of the Forest Elbow, and has just... I reckon he's actually had a jam throttle there. That did not look like it was going to stop. He's got a hanging throttle by the look of that to me. And I don't reckon... It didn't look like he actually hit the inside wall. Maybe he did because that was what his teammate did earlier in the week. But it looked like it just ran around the corner too fast and it had a hanging throttle.
1: Here we go.
2: I think he did bump it.
1: Yeah. So almost a mirror image to what Ryan Wood did on Friday has unfolded for his teammate as we get another close look. Jeez, it's the slightest of contacts,
2: yeah,
1: but
2: did,
1: right at that
2: did.
1: Mark.
2: Right at the spot, exactly. Exactly the same spot where Ryan Wood bumped the inside wall. That's exactly the same drama.
1: And luckily the bonnet didn't go flying off into the car following behind. It just hung on.
2: What? Tell me about Bathurst, right? What happens to the joint? You go all day, we're raving about not having a safety car. You can't have a full green race at Bathurst for 161 laps for 1,000 kilometres. And with five laps to go, you have a shunt like that with one of the best operators in the field, makes an unforced error, bumps the inside fence, fires himself in the fence. Now we have three teams. Anton Di Pasquale with Team 18. You've got Zach Bates with Matt Stone Racing, and Brody Gostecki, after the travesty of that pit stop that put him out, is back in the hunt.
4: All of a sudden, that door is open up, and poor Chas Mostert can't even get a beer this time around.
1: It's too far away from Robbo's joint.
2: You think of everything, Tim.
1: The most important things.
2: You have done very well there. That's the most lateral comment of the day. He can't even get a beer. Can you believe it? On the mountain. Oh, my God. Oh, Charlie Swerkolt now, the owner of Team 18. I wouldn't be doing interviews now. I'd be saying, get away, leave me alone. I just want to get on with life here. I want to be on the radio. I want to make sure, because Anton Di Pasquale has probably been rescued in terms of what that fuel usage drama was. This safety car will facilitate him being able to drive wide open throttle to the end. However, he may

0: not be the fastest car.
1: No.
0: So Zach Bates was gaining, but maybe Zach Bates has blistered those tyres on the way to him. So he may have already been in strife. Aaron Seaton, who's also contemplating life at the moment, going, how's this all going to roll out? And the safety car is coming in this lap.
2: Oh.
0: So check the aggression out. The thing that's going to be the most powerful part of this race right now. We're looking at a replay of the move of Kosecki down the inside of Will Brown at Murray's corner. Beautiful manoeuvre. Very aggressive. He feinted one way, went the other. Comes out of the chase. Got it over to the right-hand side. Parks it right behind him. Moves over to the right. Dummies the move and then flicks to the left. Down the inside. Gets it stopped. Move made. So now you have the most aggressive driver in the field who intimidates most of

0: of Zach Bates and knowing that Anton DiPasquale has the potential with three racing laps to finish off this year's edition of The Great Race.
1: Lights are out on the safety car. We will have three green laps. It is Anton DiPasquale leading the field.
0: Now, the policy here is really important because you don't go too early. So now DiPasquale is in control of this race. The safety car is going to come in. When the green flag goes, you can determine your own pace. He's got a whole 80k at the moment. Now, when he goes, he's got a big gap to Bates. He should be closer. Bates should be closer than that. What you got to do is get it down to the last corner. Now, the green flag hasn't gone yet. Green flag's out now. So now he's actually got control of the race. So what he's got to do is get it to the corner, turn it back on itself, and get off the corner as well as he can. That's what he's doing. Check this out. Turns it late, gets it off the corner, gets a two-car length gain. Well done, Anton DiPasquale.
1: Fasten your seatbelts, everyone. Three laps remaining at the mountain. The most dramatic moments in Australian motorsport. Anton DiPasquale leads the field. Zach Bates holding on in second, but Kostecki is right behind him, underneath the rear wing, going up mountain straight. He's been the most aggressive driver in this stint, Brody Kostecki. DiPasquale's got a small gap heading up towards Griffin's Bend. Bates hanging on. No look from Kostecki as they all get through okay.
0: Look for a move that you don't normally make. The move might be here, up into the cutting. If you dive down the inside there, it's a high-risk move, but you might have to make it in a spot that they're not ready for. So the other spot, as I said earlier in the telecast, is the way that you get through and you get down into the dipper is the move that you've got to make to get down the inside at Poros Selbo. But it's easily covered. So the way that Zach Bates now gets off the top of the hill, he's at McPhillamy Park now, through the left-hander, how he gets down the bottom of the hill. DiPasquale has escaped. That's a very bold move there by DiPasquale. Well done.
1: He's got a tiny gap as we head into the dipper.
0: This is it. This is it.
1: Kostecki setting himself up. What does the youngster do? The pole position winner, the 22-year-old, holds the line through Forest Elbow. And now it's the drag race down Conrod.
2: And with it, Anton DiPasquale is picking up a head of speed down Conrod. Zach Bates is holding off Brody Kostecki, who just can't get the speed up. He just cannot get the speed up on the straight.
0: He's almost a second up the road now, DiPasquale, on this opening lap after the safety car. So this has been an absolutely exquisite lap. Great demonstration there by DiPasquale. But the big move now, the inside curve was used too much at the left-hander there by Zach Bates. Watch for the same move. Here he comes. Kostecki straight down the inside. Bang! He's done it. He's got to second. This is on. Now, Will Brown gets down the inside also. They bump on the pit straight. Bates might fire into him here. This is great stuff. And Will Brown capitalises now. A couple of hard heads have been able to grab Zach Bates. But if you're Anton DiPasquale, this red Mustang, this red sign is coming at me.
1: And how much fuel has DiPasquale got? He got a slight reprieve with the safety car. Kostecki is still aggressive. Will Brown holding on a little bit of a slide going into Griffin's Bend. Zach Bates follows. Jack LeBrock sitting in fifth at the moment on the road. Matt Payne sixth. Cooper Murray seventh. Andre Heimgartner eighth. James Golding ninth. And Thomas Randall is inside the top 10.
0: Two laps remaining. And the work that you'll see Kostecki do across the top of the hill here is going to be profound. He is going to drive the wheels off this Mustang to get himself close to DiPasquale. DiPasquale, Kostecki, Brown, Bates, top four cars. And the run down the hill is where Kostecki has always been really supreme. He flows it down the hill. He gets it around the right-hander and gets it off the dipper so nicely. Will Brown seems to have found some pace also. He was gone before the safety car. He looks like he's back on again. He came out of there very conservatively then. Anton DiPasquale just come out of Forest Elbow with a lot of room left. A lot of room left. These guys have got concern face on them. That's Grant McPherson. who's with Adrian Burgess. They're the gurus in Techland for General Motors. So Grant McPherson, a very, very

0: highly credentialed engineer, is in the pit area of that. Now, that might be closer than we think on fuel, guys.
1: He's got a 2.4 second gap following that safety car, which was smart. Get that buffer while the other two are scrambling around manoeuvring positions. And now fuel safe to the end. There is one lap remaining of the Bathurst 1000. What a race we have had today. Green running until only moments ago when we got a safety car. Anton Di Pasquale is holding on to the lead, but it's now down to 1.6 seconds. Brody Kostecki is giving it one final push. He led the race. This car was in control all day until a pit stop error. Heading up to give it spin. No! 18 is out. 18 no! is out. Kostecki takes the lead. Brody Kostecki and DJR are in the lead of the race. Anton Di Pasquale is out of fuel and going down through the pack. Will Brown is elevated to second. Zach Bates up into third. What a moment.
0: You cannot make this stuff up. This is just unbelievable. It's effectively an unforced error. They determine how much fuel went in that car. They short fuel and they have lost this motor race on a fuel consumption day that I've never seen. Unbelievable.
2: And did you see the elation at Matt Stone Racing? They are back on the podium. It is Brody Kostecki, Will Brown and Zach Bates running home. It's... Jack LeBrock is in
0: V5. You can't make it up, can you? Seriously.
1: We are speechless. Absolutely speechless. It's 50 years since Dick Johnson made his debut at the Mountain. He's in tears in pit lane. Lazarus has risen. Brody Kostecki has found a way out of trouble. Buried in the field following his second last pit stop. Was ultra aggressive. They got the fortune with a safety car. And he is about to be a two-time Bathurst winner alongside Todd Hazelwood. Brody Kostecki in the number 17 Dick Johnson Racing Mustang comes across the line and claims victory in the Bathurst 1000. One of the more dramatic races we have ever seen.
2: You want to talk about snatching victory from the jaws of defeat?
0: Seriously. I mean, you just said in that great call, well done, guys. Extraordinary broadcast. And when I think about that there now, and you think about the mistake in terms of the fuel economy issue and what they put in that car, if it stayed green, he wouldn't have made it home. So Di Pasquale has had the benefit of a safety car and still couldn't make it home. So they were miles out. If it kept on being green, they were miles out.
1: How could they get it so wrong?
2: But what a fairy tale it is for Brody Kostecki and Todd Hazelwood. Todd Hazelwood, who grew up a Dick Johnson Racing fan, now is a Bathurst winner in car 17, a two-time Bathurst winner. Will Brown, once again, back on the podium, still not a Bathurst winner, and no doubt that Brody will hold this over him. And Zach Bates and Aaron Seaton give Matt Stone Racing a podium. And look at Dick Johnson. Their first victory at the Bathurst 1000 since 2019, since the glory days of Scott McLaughlin and DJR Team Penske.
0: He and Gilly, they're just speechless. And as you can imagine, the emotion of Dick Johnson and all of the emotion of this mountain. Remember when he hit the rock in that 1980 race and he was able to go on and win the next year. He was the Ford man. The amount of public support that he got there set up Dick Johnson Racing. Ford actually equaled the public's money in those days. And that was the foundation of what has become a massively Ford-centric race team. Effectively the number one Ford team. And have a look at the emotion. Brody Kostecki now... parked in Parc Fermé. He's in tears also. This young man, as you said, Todd Hazelwood, has just driven superbly all day, and they cannot believe their fortune. Dr. Ryan Story, who is the team principal, and this thing of Di Pasquale's is trying to limp down the hill, and it's actually going to stop in the little uprise in the middle of the chase, and there'll be public everywhere down there soon, so they have to be careful. This is just... absolutely disastrous for Adrian Burgess, Lee Holdsworth, all of the team, all of the Chevrolet General Motors representatives in the back of the pit area there. That is as harsh as it ever gets.
3: The emotion.
2: And you just saw it. About half an hour ago, Todd Hazelwood was absolutely crestfallen in that DJR garage. It was elation up the road at DeWalt Racing, and Chad Nalon is a ballsy man to go into that pit.
0: Yeah, the bravest man of the day is Chad Nalon going in there to do some sort of interview. Lee Holdsworth is a ripping young man, and he's a great racing driver. And you made the point earlier, when he won with Mostert, he wasn't even looking like a co-driver. He was doing the same lap times as Mostert. And for him to have that level of disaster, and it is a disaster, it's one of those things that, you know, you make educated calls, you understand how much fuel goes in the car, you know what your fuel economy is. And remember, there were little signs, there were little things that were said, like you need to do a bit of fuel saving, a little bit of fuel saving, a little bit. Now maximum fuel saving. And then the safety car comes out. So we thought, oh, there's a reprieve. He'll be fine now. He's not fine.
3: No.
0: So it's just in terms of the gravity of those decisions and what it actually means in terms of teamwork. We discount how much backroom work is done from a technical perspective and what we do in terms of decision making in this sport. But you've chosen to put that amount of fuel in to jump the field and have a big gap on everybody. That's what he did.
2: Yeah.
0: He had 10 seconds on Zach Bates when he came out after the stop. But that wasn't enough to get home.
3: And they didn't need to do that. They could have put more in.
0: Totally.
3: And what about these guys? From the emotion of that pit stop where the brake drama unfolded and the dejection in that garage to the record that he set on lap 153 with those new tyres on board at 2:06.49. Just an extraordinary day. Will Brown goes over to celebrate with him. He doesn't want to get out of the car, Brody Kostecki.
0: Well, he's upset. He's actually really emotional. You saw him, his face there before. He was in tears. He knows what this means. I mean, he's won this race, and it's fine to say I've won it before, but under circumstances that we just saw, guys, I don't reckon he's ever contemplated that sort of victory, because you've had the highs and lows. You've been in the middle of the race where you were the dominant car and you're going to win this race. You have a bad pit stop. You end up in a situation where you can't win the race. Then you get a safety car, whew, game on, and he's come through the field. You know how aggressive he is. He put that on there this afternoon. That was a really cool drive.
2: And the best part about Brody's drive is, even after that pit stop debacle, at no point did he look like he ever gave up. I guarantee his mindset was just like, well, you know what? I'm going to drive this thing to the very end. I don't care what happens. I'm getting to the end.
0: Well, we saw, and we were looking at a lot of the communication on the radio. So Tom Moore actually said, mate, press on for me. Keep on hammering, because he was trying really hard. And at that point, remember, with the circumstance around George Commons, his normal engineer, like there, I really feel for George this afternoon. And I hope he's listening, because he's a great man. He's a ripping competitor. He's got a great feel for these sorts of cars. And for George to not be there and present with this victory seems like a travesty.
3: He didn't get the record four pole positions, Brody Kostecki, this weekend, but he has claimed his second Bathurst title, which does keep that streak alive with Brock and Moffat from when they didn't get the four in a row. So a little bit more mountain magic to sprinkle over the top of this result. They are currently talking to Fox Sports and just the embrace.

0: superlatives for Zach Bates after yesterday's qualifying, and that was just an incredible finish.
1: And let's hear what Brody Kostecki had to say after those winning moments.
2: I don't know what to say, mate. Best driver in the best car.
3: Oh my God, I love you guys. Oh my God.
4: He passed.
3: I love you guys. Tommy, we did it, Tom.
2: I don't know what to say.
1: That's just pure emotion. And from a bloke like Brody Kostecki, one of the hard nuts in the paddock, to show that much emotion just shows just how much this race and this victory meant to him. Because, as you said, Mark, after that pit stop, it looked like all hope was gone.
0: Yeah. And that's the roller coaster, isn't it, of these sorts of races and how competitive this series is. I mean, you know, we talk about world motorsport. This is one of the toughest races anywhere on the planet. And when you consider the peaks and troughs, the sort of the narrative of the day and what you said before around basically being in a hopeless position after a bad pit stop, to then be able to respond like that and to knock the field off, it's, I love it. It's a great story. It's a great job by that team. And it just shows that you just never give up. You just never give up in this game.
5: 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Brody Kostecki and Todd Hazelwood are the 2026 Bathurst 1000 champions. 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
4: What a crazy race we have witnessed this afternoon here on SEN Supercars. Let's get a bit of the reaction from the victory lane. Dick Johnson, the man who has had so much history in this sport, his team has claimed another Bathurst victory. Let's hear from him.
5: That's amazing, I tell you. I want a couple more before I fall off the perch.
6: You can hear the scenes in here. You've got tears in your eyes, Jelly.

0: Involved since the 70s. His first race actually was in a Ford Capri at Bathurst in the late 70s. And then when you think what he did in those 4 days and that massive shunt that he had in qualifying in 1983 coming out of Forest Elbow, where he wrote the car off on Saturday, and the trials and tribulations of that team through the course of history, the join up with Penske, the Penske withdrawal, all the things that have happened in Dick's life, for them to get a win, and as he said there, before I fall off the perch, which obviously he's still a fair way from that, but he knows that that win means so much to that team, and it's really symbolic when you get a man like that who's basically been involved in this sport and this industry his whole life.
1: And also, you mentioned that, the ups and downs. So 10 years ago, they were on the brink. That team probably might not have existed anymore.
0: Yeah.
1: It was Penske coming in that sort of pulled them out of the fire. And then when Penske left, they had such a lull in the post-Scott McLaughlin years as they transitioned to becoming the homologation team and trying to work with Gen 3. And to actually go out there and headhunt Brody Kostecki. We need a superstar driver. And also to have an eye to the future and make these big decisions, like getting rid of Will Davison and bringing in Ryland Grey. There's been so much happening in that team to get to this moment.
0: Yes, for sure. And also the addition of the engineering group, you know, with George Commons and Tom Moore, etc. So there's a lot of change that's been made internally in that organisation. And really the brains behind that is Dr. Ryan Storey. We saw him in the broadcast a minute ago. And we're also seeing now the Enduro Cup numbers, Matt.
2: Yeah, Will Brown has claimed that, so he gets the golden ticket and the bonus 25 points attached with claiming the Enduro Cup victory. He'd already sewn up his finals berth, but that bonus 25 points will play a role now as we head towards Gold Coast. Matt Payne finished in second and Kostecki finishing third. Jack LeBrock fourth, Andre Heimgartner fifth, Chas Mostyn and Coulthard after their DNF following that very late incident up at Forest Elbow finished in sixth with no big addition to their points. And in terms of the championship picture, Jack LeBrock has made it into the 10. Ryan Wood holds on to ninth position. Everyone above had already qualified for finals, but those are the two that are now locked in as well.
0: Well, that's good for Matt Stone Racing because they've had a very good weekend, haven't they?
2: They have.
0: So to get Jack LeBrock in, he's done a good job through the season. They've done an absolutely superb job over the course of this weekend. And to get into the finals race...

0: You contemplate what happens at the Gold Coast and Sandown and on the streets of Adelaide. So those 10 cars are going to fight out what has been another tremendous season, and what a race again today. Where we were laughing off air just a second ago, you just can't make stuff up. If I said to you guys this morning, we're going to go almost all day with green flag running, you would have said, no, Scafe, you can't do that. Then you say, okay, when the green flag race is on, it's going to be still a bit of a test for fuel economy. Yeah, would you have put enough fuel in it to finish the race? Probably would have said no. You'd probably make an educated guess on that not being an issue. We then get the safety car. We have the Mostert issue. We get the safety car, and we have this crazy sprint where it ends up that the man that was out of contention is able to forge his way to the front, and the man that was going to win it runs out of petrol. You go, no. You can't do that.
1: It just does not seem possible at all, but that is exactly what unfolded in a chaotic last half an hour. 5 hours, 54 minutes and 4 seconds. It's a new race record for the amount of time it took to go to the race. Let's head up to the podium for the celebrations. Mark Beretta is in control.
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0: We'll clear our final break. On the other side of it, we'll wrap it all up here on SEN Supercars.
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7: To Penrite and Equip Super, with thanks also to Tyre Power and Truck Line throughout the course of our coverage this weekend of the Bathurst 1000. Mark Scaife, your final thoughts before we wrap things up here and take you, the sport doesn't stop on SEN, over to the cricket. Australia and South Africa is coming your way in a matter of moments' time. But Scaife, your final thoughts on a dramatic Bathurst 1000.
8: Yeah, it certainly was, Matt. And I think when you put it in perspective, it's one of those days where not giving up for Brodie Kostecki and Todd Hazelwood has paid the ultimate price. And the way that the race panned out, we didn't think it was going to be run that way. We had tyre dramas, we had fuel economy issues, we had heaps of things going on in the background, and that last minute safety car just turned it on for us, didn't it? So, been a pleasure to be with you. Absolutely loved it. And this race, it just, I don't know, I've run out of ways of articulating what happens on the mountain, but it just turns it on, doesn't it?
7: I think for the first time we've got Scaife speechless, which is quite extraordinary. Mark Scaife, thank you for being a part of SEN for our Supercars coverage. It's been phenomenal to have your insights, your expertise, and for me personally to be alongside yourself. Just a career moment for me. Nims Azor, thank you very much for joining us for the coverage today. Great to have you on board. Thank you to Miles, who also joined us a little earlier today and helped out with a few of our own co-driving stints. To our production team, Rob, Jordan, Serge, Nick, DMG back in the studio putting it all to air, and everyone who helped with the tech setup and helped make this possible today. Thank you very much. We hope you have enjoyed the coverage of the 2026 Bathurst 1000. Brodie Kostecki, Todd Hazelwood, your champions. You're off to day three of the cricket next.
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16: Run, mate. Really appreciate your time. 50-19. Was that in your predictions? Did you think we'd hit 50 at Eden Park last night?
17: Morning, Tom. I didn't see that coming. I thought the Wallabies were really good against the Springboks a week or so ago. So I was a little bit nervous, particularly around how good they were under the high ball against the South Africans. But man, and then even like at half time, I was like, oh man, the Wallabies are right in this. But geez, that second half was really, really impressive. So it's good to see.
16: What do you think sort of sparked that? Because it was a real arm wrestle, wasn't it, in that first half? 17-14, I think it was, at half time. And Australia had certainly thrown a few fairly good punches during the first 40 minutes, but they just got blown off the park. What happened, do you think, in that second half that lifted the All Blacks to that next level?
17: Yeah, I don't exactly, but like some of the physicality from the All Black forwards was really good, and then just the speed of play that we were trying to play at, like when Damien hits the ball at, you know, at flat and at pace, he's hard to stop. And Geordie Barrett, I thought, was ridiculously good. Like, he was just smashing guys everywhere. So I just think just the intensity of the first half and probably the next 10-15 minutes of the second half, I think, just caught up with the Australians a little bit, and that's why we were able to run away with it in that second half.
16: Yeah, you talked about the physicality. I got the feeling, Brad, that the All Blacks bought a real... There was an edge there, and that was without, obviously, Adi Savea, who tends to lead some of that physicality. Wallace Setiti, Peter Luckey, Tupou Vaiti, you talked about the back line. Was there an edge, a

0: in better positions?
1: Yeah, he kicked it really. He had a great kicking game last night, Cam Rio. I thought it was one of his better games off the boat. And yeah, I mean, you don't have even Etzebeth trying to put pressure on you. It probably does help a little bit to get a good kick away. But then just the commitment from some of our chasers and our boys going up to get those balls.

0: Yeah, absolutely. I mean, I imagine Scott would have been a little bit nervous going into the game, knowing he hadn't played a hell of a lot of rugby heading into it, and probably where his lungs were going to be. That's the thing you're most nervous about when you've had so much time off. It's like you can get in, nothing can quite prepare you for actual playing rugby. So, he was good, industrious as always, and our side will be better for him. Like something that's probably underrated with Scott is how good his scrummaging is as a second row. He puts a lot of power that comes through the second row, and that's a big reason why the South Africans are so good, because they've just got powerhouses in that second row. And Scooter's, he's older, he's bloody strong. So he'd be heavy. Wasn't he 70 odd minutes, was it?
1: I think he got through. So a pretty good return for Scott Barrett in terms of the minutes, considering, as you say, he'd only played a couple of hit outs for Taranaki in the MPC. You touched on Damian McKenzie just a moment ago, Brad. A lot of talk about him during the week, and whether or not that was the right call from Dave Reddy, whether it was time to give a Josh Jacomb a run. Hard to argue that Damian McKenzie didn't light up that back line last night when the opportunities came his way.
0: No, he certainly silenced the haters last night. I fielded a lot of calls during the week on various radio shows and stuff, and people questioning whether Damian McKenzie should have been at 10, and I was just dumbfounded that people were questioning that. The spokes said nearly 100 tests. He's been one of, if not the best player in Super Rugby for the last 5 or 6 years playing in lead. And led the Chiefs team to 4 finals. You forget about some incredible performances in the 10 jersey for the All Blacks. He basically single-handedly won the test against Ireland and Dublin a couple of years ago. Like, this guy's done it all. Like, I don't know. I don't understand the question. I think it's just a lot of people's priors from how he used to play. But he's such a complete 10 now that it was absolutely no surprise to me that he carved up. And he's brilliant. I just can't understand why people hate him. Well, some people dislike Damien so much. He's one of our best, so why not just get behind him? But really, really happy how he went, man. He's just, when he decides that the team's playing with some momentum and they're playing with a bit of speed, and he hits that line at pace, he's just no one can stop him. A couple of try assists and big line breaks, that's just what he does. So I was really happy for him.
1: Yeah, certainly the matchup against the Wallabies last night and the way they like to play, I think McKenzie was absolutely brilliant. I agree with you 100%. I think he sort of proved that he's more than capable of playing at that 10 jersey. I don't think there's any doubt that people knew he was capable. Was he the guy they thought could take the All Blacks to a World Cup title? Perhaps that was where the jury was out a bit. But look, he was absolutely brilliant last night. Brad, thank you so much, mate, for spending some time with us this morning on the Rugby Run. Really appreciate it. Just one more question from me, mate, before I let you go and enjoy your Sunday afternoon. No doubt you're moping around after your Magpies got knocked out of the MPC, but we'll talk about that later. Mm-hmm. If you were Dave Rennie and you were coaching this team and you've got to take a team to Sydney, we've just had some news in about some players who won't be going on that trip to Sydney this morning with injury. Asafa Almua, Anton Segner, Ethan Blackadder, Leroy Carter, they won't be making the trip across the Tasman. But Brad, if I just remove you from that for a moment, would you be tempted, if you were Dave, to just roll out as much of the same team as possible again for Sydney, try and build some continuity with this 15, or would you be looking at perhaps an opportunity to give some other guys, now that the cup is secure and effectively this is a chance for him to try things? Or what way would you do? What way would you go, and what way do you think Rennie will go?
0: That is a good question, Tom.
1: Would you give Josh Jacomb a run at 10, for example?
0: No, I probably wouldn't. I would stick with most of the same team, I think, and maybe you're starting like Shannon Frizzell, get him in there. But otherwise, I think a lot of those injuries are going to force a few guys to have a chance anyway. So, I think he'll stick with a similar team and try and build some continuity. Remember, how many test matches do we have left before the World Cup? It's probably, 7 or 8? So not a lot of time to go. So I think, continuity is probably more key.
1: Excellent. Brad, thank you so much, mate. Really appreciate your time and enjoy your Sunday, mate. Enjoy basketball.

0: being in the glory of a Bledisloe Cup win.
1: That's right. You do, Tommy. Good to talk to you, Matt.
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12: 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Farmlands, rural supply sponsor to New Zealand's major provincial rugby unions. Rural never rests unless the game's on.
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0: This is Sport Nation. This is the Rugby Run. Tom Bartlett in for Mark Watson this afternoon. We are picking over last night's Bledisloe Cup test between the All Blacks and the Wallabies. The All Blacks 50, the Wallabies 19. The Eden Park streak goes on. The Bledisloe Cup locked away for a 24th successive season. We have been analysing the All Blacks' performance. Let's switch it and take a look at it from an Australian perspective. And it's my great pleasure to welcome to the show former Wallabies lock and Stan Sport commentator

0: no doubt disappointed in what you saw last night. Just give us your reflections, your initial thoughts on the Test match at Eden Park.
1: Well, mate, when I came through the door last night, the dog knew to avoid me because I was not happy. It's another year and another time that we're walking away with frankly beaten all across the park. You know, a 50-19 scoreline, a 17-14 ended at half time was quite possibly flattering on reflection. You know, the All Blacks absorbed a bit of pressure. Wallaby started with some intent, you know, kick for the line, strangely turning down some points, and then just didn't execute consistently enough. First half was looked like it was going to be a competitive show, but the All Blacks showed how patient they are and how they are able to, you know, go to the air, go to the ground, go to set piece and just continue to provide themselves with multiple scoring opportunities.
0: Was there anything in that Test match last night, Justin, that surprised you? And what I mean by that is not perhaps the way the All Blacks played, but the way they were able to sort of pull away in that second half. Was there anything there that they did or perhaps the Wallabies didn't do that allowed that scoreline? Because, of course, these two teams have been playing each other for a long time, and you've obviously been involved in a lot of them. We haven't had too many blowout scores like that recently, so I'm just wondering what you thought perhaps triggered that second half sort of blowout, for want of a better word.
1: It is a good observation, and it's a probably good description of blowout. You know, look, losing Len Nicotown in the centre field didn't help. Joseph Kusasuli was moved in off the wing. Now, that is not the anecdote to all of our problems, but having that disruption early in the Test match, the defence was disjointed, absolutely. There was a couple of players that came up out of the line, disconnected in defence, and when you've got an All Black side that's getting multiple opportunities to assess where the best attacking channels are and maintain possession and keep ruck speed moving forward, ultimately, you know, you're going to be on the back foot more often than not. You know, our kick strategy looked a bit puzzling. Some we seemed to go away from contestable kicks. We had a lot of success against the Springboks with that. But there in itself, you know, we're talking about kick strategy. You know, the times when Australia are best, ball is in hand, multiple phases, making sure that teams are wondering where the next attack is coming from and making sure that you're keeping that scoreboard ticking over. Missed penalty shots, you know, could have been 14-10, ends up being 17-7, you know, Ryan Lonigan misses and then the All Blacks get down there and nail a kick. So those small things put scoreboard pressure, and the All Blacks played with something that, you know, I don't think the Wallabies did fear. The fear of being the first team at Eden Park to lose to the Wallabies for a long, long time and possibly, you know, give one hand back on the Bledisloe is a great motivator. And the All Blacks played like that. They looked like they were more to get to everything. They looked like they were better prepared and they were executing in a more cohesive manner.
0: So much talk over this side of the Tasman, Justin, about the kicking strategy or the aerial game in South Africa when the All Blacks were over there and how badly exposed they were. I'm just wondering whether last night the Wallabies just didn't get the chance to challenge that area, because it felt to me like the aerial battle was won by the All Blacks when they were kicking the ball. So effectively, Cam Roygaard able to hoist it up, off they go, and the ball is back in the All Blacks' hands, whereas Ryan Lonigan, who did that so well against the Springboks a couple of weeks ago, just didn't get the same opportunities. I'm just wondering whether or not that was pressure that was put on him, or just the lack of the Wallabies able to get any decent front foot ball that allowed him to orchestrate in the way that he did against the Springboks.
1: It's an interesting observation that we're going to kick strategy as a major element.

0: time for either ball return or strategy to make sure that the ball was coming back in an uncontested situation. The All Blacks, however, looked for every opportunity to put the ball in contest, which is the truest form of rugby. You know, the ball, when in play, is always under contest. And it looked like the All Blacks just wanted to have that pressure situation on the Wallabies all of the time. The types of kicks and the timing of the kicks for the Wallabies, you know, when you're on the back foot, you're kicking to repair, you're kicking to relieve pressure, instead of when you saw in the Springboks game, Wallabies were going forward, Ryan Lonigan was putting some kicks in that were possibly not unexpected, but not in the usual positions, you know, box kicks coming out of 22, looking for a halfway landing period. Sometimes there were kicks going in at 40 that were high and on 22. Those sorts of situations weren't created by the Wallabies to put the All Blacks under pressure, and the All Blacks, when they gave themselves an opportunity to compete for the ball, we're winning the ball back most often in those 50-50 decisions. And that counts for a lot. And that means momentum falls your way. And if you keep having that fall your way, you end up having a second half that looked like what it looked like and a 50-point scoreline.
1: Former Wallabies lock, Stan Sport commentator Justin Harrison is with us this morning, dissecting the Bledisloe Cup. Justin, Les Kiss obviously has made a really good start to his tenure in terms of the results wise. I think I heard the word, I'm not sure whether he used it or perhaps one of your fellow Aussie pundits used last night, as a bit of a reality check for him and perhaps the team about where they're at. Where do you think the Wallabies are at?
0: Well, look, it looked like a team, you know, that was still understanding, you know, some of the things that it needs to be much better at. You know, the rankings, I don't really give much weight to the rankings, but it did look like both teams were much more comfortable with where their squads are. And the All Blacks know that they've been through that South African test tour. You know, it took a lot out of them mentally and physically, but they were absolutely well prepared in Auckland. You know, reality check, I think that every player is acutely aware of the work and size and scope of the challenge in front of them to get to a top three, top four team to compete for a World Cup next year. There is a huge amount of work, but there's also a small amount of incremental adjustments that can be made along the way. You know, a 50-point scoreline, you would think, sets you back a long way, but we know that a week is a long time in Test rugby. The Wallabies can come back and look to be more dominant when they're looking for contestable situations in possession and put themselves in a position to then have skill execution matter. You know, skill execution is always examined in test arenas under fatigue, and the Wallabies just didn't give themselves enough chances to see what they can do when they have possession.
1: They obviously get another chance to you know, get back on the horse, for want of a better phrase. Right. Justin, in 7 days, Sydney, they'll have the home advantage. What changes do you think they will? Do you think they'll make will it be a wild adjustment that Les Kiss will look to do tactically, selection-wise, or will he trust this group, barring, of course, any injury problems that might have thrown up in last night's game? Do you think he'll trust them to go again?
0: I think absolutely trust is important. You know, it's hard to get into the Wallaby side, and it's even harder to get out of it if you are injured and you have a glaringly terrible match, probably. But I think one of the things that the Australian environment has seen for a long time is a lot of changes to give people time on field to see how they go in the Test arena. The Test arena is not the place to find out if a player is a test player or not. One thing we do know about Les Kiss, he knows his players very well, and he's building a cohesive style of game around a nucleus of a team that looks familiar all of the time. You know, these are world-class players still. You know, we have a very good back row, McBride, Wilson, Balotelli, one of the highest capped starting back rows for Australia. You know, Jeremy Williams worked hard in defensive lineouts and got around the field very well. Our front row stability is set piece. The ingredients are there to launch a platform. The issue is that we need to get off that platform and stay ahead of teams and put them under pressure for longer periods of time. You can only do that if you have consistency in selection and cohesion in your combinations.
1: This time next year, Justin, the rugby world will be on your doorstep for the World Cup. We'll be into the pool stages already. Next weekend, the All Blacks are obviously going to play the Wallabies in Sydney. Is that a chance for Australia just to remind the public, like they did in the Springbok game, that they have a team that can compete, that can be a real threat at the World Cup, from a, you know, galvanising the rugby public of Australia behind them?
0: Well, I think there's an opportunity for both sides of the fence to remind each other that there's huge support and there's also huge passion when you pull a jersey on. You know, most people want to win, of course. You go to an arena and you want to see a contest and you want to see your national side win, but you want to

0: see parts of yourself in that national jersey and that effort and a degree of competitiveness that you think you want to, you know, for an Australian spirit. So I think the crowd and the supporting base are willing and wanting to get behind this Wallaby side. There's huge excitement building for the World Cup. There is starting to see some excitement around that. So you're right. It is a great opportunity to go there and see on the dirt what it means to be a Wallaby player. And it's a great opportunity for the Wallaby players to remind the Australian public that they are very passionate about this Australian opportunity, and that against the All Blacks there's no better occasion to show that.
1: Well, we've certainly seen what they can do already in 2026. Last night, perhaps they won't save the tape on that one, but they might move on, and we'll look forward to going again in 7 days. Justin Harrison, thank you so much, mate, for your time this morning. I really appreciate it, and I hope you enjoy your Sunday, mate.
0: Thanks very much. You too, mate.
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2: Right, let's get to some NPC rugby. Well, North Harbour, they've had a good season, haven't they? It's been a great season for Harbour. A climb to fourth at the end of the regular season. 6 wins and 4 losses. Almost got themselves to the summit, which arguably would have given them you'd like to think, an easier quarter final. But they ran into a red-hot Taranaki team yesterday. Taranaki knocking out North Harbour. Well, North Harbour's centurion this year is Bryn Hall, and Bryn joins me on the line. Bryn, commiserations on last night, yesterday's performance, mate. I know that's not the way that you would have wanted to see the season out. I know you guys had your hopes on going a lot further, but as you reflect this morning on what's gone on, you must be very proud of the way that you, the Harbour team that you're a part of, has fired in 2026.
3: Yeah, it was. It definitely wasn't the outcome that we wanted. We obviously had a great start to get ourselves in a position to have a home quarter final, and unfortunately, I think we ran out a little puff. Ran out a little bit of puff, I reckon. But in saying that, like, if you would have asked me at the start of the year of the season that we would have had a home quarter final, I really would have laughed at you, just with kind of, I guess, with how everything was gone and a lot of young guys coming through. So I guess the good thing about this season is that we played a really exciting brand of footy. And there's a lot of young guys now that are going to get opportunities at the next level. And then hopefully now these young fellas coming through the system, or our team, will be more consistent, and we'll have a couple more good years moving forward with North Harbour.
2: Yeah, touch on the group that Harbour had this year, Bryn. Obviously, you've without putting too fine a point on it, mate, you've been part of plenty of squads over your long career. You mentioned to me, I think we sat down and had a chat ahead.

0: Well, yes, you, as you alluded to, you kind of ran out of puff at the back end, but there was a lot of promise and a lot of class and a lot of quality in that Harbour team. And did any of that catch you off guard? Did guys play beyond themselves in your eyes?
1: I'd say a little bit, yes, like both, I reckon. So, like, I kind of figured out that we had a really good team in the preseason. Like, I think more so with how the coaches were driving things, and we came together quite early. And I think I said this to you earlier in the year that 3 weeks being able to build together and being able to get all the terminology and the connection piece was really important. And then that first game against Tasman, I think we as a group were like, oh, okay, well, you know, Tasman are a very good team, and at that time they were probably seen as one of the favourites, and we probably should have beaten them, and we played a really good, exciting brand of footy the way that we wanted to play against, and probably one of the top teams in the competition. So I think from there it was just an accumulation of having confidence, and I think what Jimmy and the coaches did around our training, our work ethic, and what we kind of reviewed and previewed around our effort areas and trying to play fast in that way, I wasn't surprised at all. I think the disappointing thing is to probably have the result that we did on the weekend, right? I think you can have a really good year, but I think a lot of good learning pieces around when you do get to finals footy and you come up against a Taranaki team was very, very good around the set piece. You know, that's a big part of the game when it comes to that kind of finals footy.
0: What about, you know, you think about Harbour and the union and the performances that Harbour's had historically, particularly in the last few years, Bryn. Obviously, it's not been easy to be a Harbour fan. Let's be honest. As a Harbour fan myself, I think we're reflecting on, you know, having to, you know, like a lot of players that get an opportunity and then all of a sudden they're not back. You don't see them again for another year because of various reasons and all sorts. And it felt like this group, there's some youth there that they can, the union can build on, and this could provide a platform to which we may see some success down the line. Is that a fair assessment?
1: Definitely a very, very good assessment, and I think that's what I probably just said in that first question. Like, a lot of young talent that have come through the system, and, you know, I look at our back line, you know, other than really Cade Banks, there wasn't a lot of Super Rugby players that were playing, and I think moving forward, a lot of those guys are actually going to get opportunities with that in wider squads to be able to, I guess, improve their rugby for the next, you know, 6 to 8 months and be fully professional. So I think it's a good stop, a line in the sand for our group, I reckon. A lot of guys are going to be able to give them opportunities at the top level, and we're only going to get a better version, and I think most of the group is coming back. So I remember in kind of 2016 when Steve Jackson, we kind of won that competition, we pretty much had a really good nucleus of us for the next 4 or 5 years, and I feel that the group that they have there now, they're young enough, and I think hopefully with that you'll see a lot more consistency, and we'll be in the kind of the positions that we were this year, hopefully moving forward.
0: Obviously, for you personally, Bryn, you're unlikely to forget the 2026 season. When you bring up 100 games for whatever club, whatever level, it's always a special moment. You reflect on your performances this year personally. You're happy with where you're at. Obviously, you've confirmed your super club for next season. You've been one of the elder statesmen in this Harbour team that's gone well. You're happy with the way you tracked in this competition so far for yourself?
1: Yeah, I was stoked. Also just being able to get back, and I think, you know, playing a really good brand of footy there that I was pretty happy with. I think, you know, being over in Japan, and sometimes you always want to come back to New Zealand rugby and you're like, can you still do it? But I was really happy with it, and I think to be able to do it with the team that I love, and like you said, to be able to, I guess, pick up 100 games, which is really, really important to me, but to be able to get a chance to do that, getting that done week one down in Tasman, yeah, I've enjoyed it, and I've just enjoyed the young guys coming through. Really good seeing their growth, and I think being able to see from round one, or even the first week that we came in, guys like Rory Taylor, Cam Howe, Hunter Rice, you know, those boys being able to come in and see their growth. So it's been an enjoyable journey for me personally, being able to be on the field, but getting as much enjoyment as I can as well, being able to see the other guys succeed and seeing their growth.
0: And it's obviously not over for you at a super level either, Bryn, with the Hurricanes contract. Congratulations on that. What an exciting opportunity to get down there. I mean, you've been to the mountain in terms of Super Rugby with the Crusaders, but you must be very excited about getting into that, joining that team, another champion team like they are.
1: Yeah, I can't wait. I think the brand of footy that they played last year, I watched a lot of rugby last year over in Japan, and just really enjoyed their style of play that they played. They play a high tempo, very, very good around using the ball. And so, you know, why wouldn't you want to go to a team that plays that kind of brand of footy? So really looking forward to getting down there, really looking forward to seeing how working with Cam Roygaard. I think he's one of the best halfbacks in the world, and to see how he kind of operates will be really, really cool to see, and being able to help the young guys coming through as well. I know there's a couple of young Hurricanes halfbacks down there, and very, very similar to North Harbour, has been able to help them and help the group wherever I can. They've already got a really good platform. It's just been able to see how it, where

0: I could be used and whatever I could do best for the team.
1: Mate, it would be remiss of me to let you go without getting you to put your pundit hat on. Of course, as one of the co-hosts of the Aotearoa Rugby Pod with James Parsons and Ross Cowell. Bryn, can I ask you about the Test match last night? What did you make of a 50-point scoreline for the All Blacks at Eden Park?
0: Well, to be honest, we actually had our India piss-up, so I probably didn't get a lot of watching it, actually. We were on the old sorrows of having a few beers with the team, so I only watched bits and pieces of it. So I'm actually going to have to be able to watch it on Sunday, get on my podcast and actually watch it, because there wasn't a lot of watching of rugby last night. I can tell you that right now, Tom.
1: Fair enough. Well, I'm glad you enjoyed yourself. Well, I hope you enjoyed yourself. You guys certainly deserved a couple of beers to celebrate what I thought was a brilliant season for Harbour. You brought a lot of joy.

0: Congratulations on what you and the Harbour team did in the season. Obviously, commiserations on being knocked out, but all the best for taking out. I assume you'll get a little bit of a break before heading off down to Wellington.
1: No, definitely get a break, which is nice. So it'll be good to relax and get the body back and ready to go for the end of November.
0: Excellent, Brent. Thank you so much for joining us, mate. Appreciate it. Enjoy the rest of your Sunday, man.
1: Cheers, Todd. Thanks, mate.
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9: Well, the Northland Rugby Union have enjoyed plenty of success in their history. But 2026 is probably going to go down as one of the more successful seasons in recent times. Not only the performance of the men's and women's teams in the Farah Palmer Cup and MPC respectively, but of course the visit, the tenure of the Ranfurly Shield, the crowds that have headed off to Seminoff Stadium in Whangarei to watch their teams. There seems to have been a real feeling of euphoria in the Northern Union with the performances of their teams after, well, there's been some lean seasons. Of course, the Northern Union has produced so many wonderful players, many great All Blacks, perhaps not so many in recent times, but the current crop have certainly put their names in history. And who better to pull it all apart for us than the CEO of the Northland Rugby Union, Paul Linnane. Paul, thank you so much, mate, for joining us this Sunday morning. I wanted to get you on really to wax lyrical about the Cambridge Blues and the Northland Taniwha and the Cody. But as you reflect, Paul, on the season and the year you guys are having, what will be the overwhelming thing? Because, of course, remember, it's not over yet. The MPC team is still alive, very much still alive. What do you think you'll look back on 2026 with? What kind of special feelings do you think?
10: Thanks very much for the invitation, Tom. Probably the feeling in the region, and I was mentioned before that we've been sort of lean years. Last year we sort of leant into what the possibility of doing better was like, and that was with both teams. And then this year we really wanted to knuckle down and actually deliver on the field. So the whole idea is about bringing both groups back together. So the Cody and the Tonys, and the focus on that was to get through and we're tracking well.
9: What do you think has changed, if you like, particularly if you look at the, I think the Cody in recent years have gone pretty well. There's been lots of success there and lots of good players. Perhaps the Taniwha, the men's team, have sort of struggled for consistency. What do you think's changed in that playing squad this season?
10: Oh, it's definitely belief, actually believing in each other. The environment in the Taniwha and the Cody's are, you know, non-comparable. They actually care about each other and they want the very best. And at the moment, it's translating on the field. So, you know, when you believe in your teammates and you believe that you can actually go a lot further as a group, right now they're achieving that.
9: The Cody, obviously, yesterday in the championship final, not able to get the job done over Wellington, but, you know, they've certainly fired some shots this season. You must be delighted as the organisation's chief executive to see them

0: showing that consistency that we've seen from the Cody women over the last few years.
1: Yeah, absolutely, mate. And in Northland, some of our biggest challenges are one of them is geography. So our girls are dispersed right all over the northern region. So bringing them together to form a team, get that consistency and the practices in that we need to be glue on the paddock, those are always challenges. But, you know, the girls have just come in with fresh ideas. They've got a renewed energy. They've put it together really, really well, and they've executed really well. Last year, we were in the finals against Otago, and we didn't come up with a win there, and we achieved it again this year, but again, we fell short. So we know we've got the group. We know we've got the environment. Girls are mentally challenging, and now we just need to, we've got another opportunity next year to bring it all together.
0: We're speaking with the Northland Rugby Union CEO, Paul Linnane, reflecting on Northland season. Right, let's focus on the MPC team. Paul, obviously, any chance you get to host a playoff game is a special moment, and it looked like it was going off at Seminoff Stadium on Friday night.
1: Yeah, it's surreal. The region can all lean into this, and that's what's been so great. So it's not actually what we say, it's what the region says, and everyone's been turning up to our home games. Actually, a lot have been travelling when we've been away as well, which has been huge. So this is for them as well, and the boys are just, you know, they're translating well onto the paddock, and, you know, at the pointy end of the season, it's all about grind, and they're doing what they need to do right now.
0: What does it mean for the union, not perhaps financially, but more emotionally, if you like, or as a community to host playoff games? Because there hasn't, let's be honest, there haven't been too many at Whangarei for quite some time until this year. And now you've had one, and you're going to get another one.
1: It's been amazing, and right across the age spectrum. So, you know, young kids coming through, and a lot of older people as well, that have been in, you know, weeks, years, coming in and watching and hoping, actually this track and what it actually means to them personally has been huge. I mean, our crowd numbers have tripled, quadrupled in many respects compared to many other years. And we expect it to be very strong again coming next weekend.
0: Does it transform your bottom line, Paul? Is it like a, you know, does all of a sudden when you sit down as an organisation and reflect on the, you know, the financial position of the union, does it translate into something that is quite different to what it would be otherwise?
1: Oh, absolutely. So you know, when you have home games, particularly in the pointy end of the season, in the quarterfinals, semifinals, there's a lot of cost involved, but actually it easily cancels itself out, and we're in a really good position financially on the back of that. So tracking well ahead.
0: Obviously, Paul, the MPC team now is very focused on continuing this run. The you know, the season has been so good up to now, but let's just touch on the Shield. There's a magic, everyone knows in New Zealand rugby, there's a magic with the Shield. And now you've had it in town, and you obviously would have dearly loved to have kept it for the summer, I don't doubt. Just tell us a bit about that. Tell us how magical that Shield is for a union like Northland that hadn't had it for so long.
1: Well, so when the boys won it and we were in Christchurch, that was a level of disbelief and belief all at once. But it wasn't until everyone landed back up at Whangarei what it actually meant to the region. And the airport was absolutely full of supporters. There was, our Mayor Ken wanted to have parades, and you know, it was so huge. One of the things that we wanted to do was to make sure that in the time that we had the Shield, that every corner of Northland got to see it, got to touch it, and got to be a part of it, because that was our way of saying thank you for all the support over the years. And it's just been so well received. And you know, I say to the guys that, listen, we've reset history. And this is what it means to our region, so thank you.
0: Northland's been blessed with some great players in its history, Paul. You know, the goings, obviously the likes of, you know, Ian Jones. There's been so many great Northland players who have gone on to higher honours. You've got a couple of guys in that squad at the moment who, you know, from the outside, from those of us who perhaps don't support Northland on a daily basis, the likes of Rivers Rehana at the Rush Brothers, the talisman in the team. I'm just wondering if you could talk to us a little bit about the impact those guys, Sam Nock, for example, the impact they have had, not just on the team and its performances, but also the union and representing the people of the Far North.
1: Yeah, so they're a quiet bunch. Until they get onto the field, they train incredibly hard. They lead from the front. You know, you could probably say Rob has just played out of his skin this year, and the impact that each of the players had has been, you know, exemplary. You can't really compare it to many other years because this year they've stood out so much and the team have just got in behind them. When Rob is leading with the ball and the forwards are going forward, it's just beautiful to watch the ball go through Rivers and out to the backs and let them execute. And Rivers is an outstanding captain. You know, again, that environment is second to none, and they believe in each other, and Rivers at the top has just been outstanding this year.
0: And of course, Paul, they have a chance to go further. A semi-final, if my maths or my calculations are correct, I think it's going to be against Otago. Am I right?
1: So we're not quite sure yet. There's probably two ways it could go, depending on who wins today. So at the moment, if Canterbury win, I guess they would be up against Otago on Friday. So yeah, let's see what transpires today.
0: Yes, exciting stuff. It's I think Northland, the Taniwha, have very quickly become everyone's second team, Paul. So if they're not, if your support wasn't big enough already from your people and the fans in the Far North, I think you've got a lot south of Whangarei that are on the Taniwha wagon. So, mate, congratulations on what's transpired so far in season 2026 with both the men and the women's team, and obviously the off field stuff you've done and the Shield. It's been great to watch, mate. And all the best for the rest of it. Let's hope the story, the dream, can continue.
1: Thanks very much, Tom. Appreciate it.

0: It's been a long time between drinks for that song, Jacob. You know it fires me up.
1: Jeez, Staff's dance moves. Oh, how would you describe them, Jellard? Say probably epileptic or something along those lines?
0: I was ear drumming. It wasn't dance, I was ear drumming.
1: He's waving his head all around. He's going for it.
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16: It's that time. I said I'd see you back here at 7, but it's actually 8. I'm just having so much fun today, I wanted an extra hour. Sorry about that, Rob. Rob's pulled me up on that. He hates it. He's a stickler for time, is the Alpha. Meyer and the Alpha running the show today. You with Scotty and Sammy this morning, right through to 9 o'clock. It's going to be Rick and Chappie taking you through between 9 and 12 today. The Rural Roundup, you can check that on Extra with Aaron Speedy, Staffy and Jello, 12 to 3. And Millsy and Guy will take you home between 3 and 6 this evening. Time to talk test match footy of the man who's been there, done that. And that is Mills Mulyaina, who is on the line with us. And Mills, he knows all about Bledisloe Cup clashes. He knows all about Eden Park. He knows all about All Blacks pressure, and he'll have a genuine eye on this game. Mills Mulyaina, are you there?
17: I am, Sumo. Good morning, boys. How are you, boys?
16: Yeah, very well, thanks, mate. Look, it's been a bit of a muted build-up to the game this weekend, but obviously you're starting to get excited, Millsy, as you always do, on the eve of a test match. What have you made, first and foremost, of that All Blacks team?
17: Oh, I don't mind it. I mean, gee, they haven't played for a wee while, and obviously the Wallabies have coming up, well, speaking of an impressive win against the Springboks, and why wouldn't you sort of be confident? But you're right, eh? It hasn't sort of built up. I've been away out of the country, you know, I just come in last night, and I'll tell you what, or the night before, and it hasn't really built up the way it usually does, but perhaps it's going to all start today. Teams have been named, and maybe some exciting lineups to come.
16: Bowden Barrett at fullback, Millsy. Look, and I think Dave Rennie, giving rationale as to why they made that decision to move Mackenzie forward and put Bowden Barrett back, he said Bowden Barrett just hasn't trained there. He's been training as a fullback. That's a clear indication, isn't it, that they don't see Bowden Barrett as first five in this All Blacks squad?
17: Yeah, it does, doesn't it? And you would have thought, given sort of his expertise, his experience as well at 10, Green sort of explains it pretty well, right? You know, you're not going to put someone in there if he hasn't sort of trained there. They've seen him at fullback and coming on at fullback in those few games that he has had over in South Africa. But Sumo, for me, it's the experience, right? You're coming into this game, the back end of the Wallabies on a real high. Obviously the fortress there at Eden Park, but you just can't buy experience, and that's what Bowden will bring. There's still a bit of X factor in him as well.

0: know, he hasn't played much in the All Black this year, but I still back the fact that his decision making and his obviously his calmness as well, particularly around the guys in front of him, will play a big part.
1: Mills, Sammy here, mate. Absolutely wonderful to have you on the show. We talk about not being a fullback now for Beauden Barrett. He hasn't trained there. With that in mind, are you surprised he's not first five cover on the bench?
0: Well, when Richie May was out, my first thought was, you know, yeah, you're looking at someone like Beauden to come in and steer the ship. But obviously with the rings, you know, mentioning the fact that he hasn't really trained there, he's only just trained at fullback. You know, it makes sense, you know, putting D-Mac there and getting used to sort of, I suppose, his stability in that position. What he does bring is that, you know, it's the fact that he'll go out there and his experience is so vital, particularly when, you know, you come back off a loss in South Africa or a couple of losses, and you know, you want that sort of stability, particularly around when there's, we've still got a bit of experience, but what he sort of also brings to the Bledisloes. Him starting, there's no, for me, I don't actually mind it. I like it. I like what they've picked. I don't necessarily think it's going to come down to the teams, to be totally honest. I mean, yeah, they're going to play a pivotal role, but for me, it's the back five. The Australians, I don't know, for a long time that they've, that they've had a real, you know, sort of steal in that sort of back five. You know, all you need to add on to that now is if Will Skelton was around far out, that'd be, you're saying, man, there's some real muscle there. But you look at our side, Scott Barrett back, I like that. But the loose trio, man, that,

0: forward to sort of seeing that physicality sort of play out.
1: Millsy, intriguing for me because I agree with you. I think that loose forward selection would have been the toughest selection for Neil Barnes and for Dave Rennie and Sir Graham. That they had some arguments, I think that's clear, about where they wanted to go there. But having Segner and Frisell on the bench too, doesn't that just show you that they want to be able to exert their influence at the breakdown for 80 minutes?
0: Yeah, 100%. And it gives you a variety. I mean, Tupouvai, obviously, you know, you can move him around. Segner, Frisell, he's brought some physicality. He's, you know, coming back from Japan. But they bring on two different players. One that can really fetch and is really hard on the ball, makes really good decisions, and Segner. And the other guy that can, you know, although he's looking physical and big. You know, he can still mix it up in that sort of middle of the park, but also roam in the wider channels. So it just gives you that sort of balance when you're bringing something on. You know, they often talk about impact, and the Springboks have done that, you know, in numbers. They've brought on a whole heap of guys, but we've certainly got that. We've got a nice balance. You can move Tupouvai up into the fullback role, into the locking department, and, you know, they can, there's some real sort of, I suppose, balance and also initiative in terms of where they want to hopefully try and change the game if they need to really sort of change the way they're playing. And I like that.
1: Agreed.
2: Mills, you mentioned before about not being that same big buzz for a Bledisloe Eden Park at this stage of the week. As players, as a squad, do you think they feel that? Do you feel whether there's that energy around or not?
0: I do, particularly when there's a massive game on. I mean, it's important you don't build too quickly into the week. You know, Graham Henry used to say it all the time, you know, you don't play the test match on a Monday, mate, because you've still got, you know, another few days to sort of go. But
3: yeah.
0: You don't want to come too early, you know what I mean, and play that sort of game right on Monday. So it is important. But I was really surprised about sort of, you know, given where, you know, the Wallabies have come from, the new coach, the Bledisloe's on the line. You know, it is. The guys do feel it. You know, captain's run, you know, is usually, you know, pretty laid back. You know, getting your head around the sort of the stuff that you need to do. But certainly, you know, that cut, you know, although we've held it for a long time, it still means a lot to the players. And certainly, you know, some of the former players like myself, man, it's a special cup. And I tell you what, there's nothing better than to drink some Steinlager out of that big bad boy, I'll tell you that.
1: Millsy, I wanted to talk about the bench if I could. Given the selection of Barrett at fullback and Damian McKenzie at 10, you've got Josh Morby essentially covering, I would say, fullback, not known as a 10. No utility factor on the bench is a slight departure from what we've become accustomed to with the All Blacks. Is there a threat there that if things go horribly awry, i.e. both Barrett and McKenzie get injured, the All Blacks could find themselves in a bit of hot water?
0: Yeah, possibly. I mean, and that's the thing, you know, touch for that doesn't sort of happen. I mean, you could possibly, and it's a massive possibly, push out someone like Roy Guard out there. But I mean, that's the risk they sort of face, right? You know, what happens if both of them go down? But the thing is, throughout the whole year, they've done that. Really, they haven't really sort of, they've had an outside back sort of cover that position. And you know, up until now, you know, we've had really good depth. Apart from the fact we've lost two first fives. It does show that you have got depth, but you know, there's obviously a contingency plan in terms of what the All Black coaches would have planned for if something like that were to happen. But that would really put the spanner in the works. I mean, if you look on the other side as well, I mean, you know, the Wallabies, you know, Donaldson, he's really good, and then you've got Meredith coming off the bench as well. Both players, he's awesome, Donaldson, and he's a guy that hasn't been in that sort of role enough over the few years, and you can really steer the ship. But if you lose him, you know, that's kind of where you know, the Wallabies have sort of lost their way in the past. You know, that first five position is such a pivotal role in the Wallabies team. For us, on the other hand, you know, over the last couple of years, it hasn't sort of been that issue. The issue has been is who's going to play at 10. And now, you know, we've lost Ruben Love. We've had a bit of stability there in the early parts of the year. Richie Moe's out now, but you know, other guys will step up. But we've still got guys that can cover that, and hopefully Sumo. That doesn't happen, and they're both fairly healthy come into the game, and we've taken the Bledisloe Cup away once again.
1: For sure.
2: Speaking with Mills Moliena, All Black centurion and commentator, and Mills, when it comes to what we saw in the South Africa, the wider Rugby's Greatest Rivalries Tour,

0: how much of that plays into this? Is it a palate cleanser for the players and for the coaching squad, or do you need to go from that? Okay, well, these were the areas where we were weak, so we need to strengthen those.
1: Sam, I reckon that would have been that doing that all the time. They're strengthening the stuff that they had to work on. Obviously, you know, the Ural game is a big talking point given the strength of the South Africans. But it's a different beast. You know, the Australians play a totally different style. I'd say, you know, basically similar to what we're wanting to play. The key thing would be is, you know, the Wallabies, they'll be looking at our game and thinking, well, how did the Springboks put us under pressure? And are they prepared to go away from what's worked for them against the Springboks to play, you know, an All Blacks team and then try and, I suppose, adapt a South African style, which is brutality, really. And that's what they did. Set piece is going to be massive. But on the other hand of that, I mean, there's always, I mean, the rivalry, really. I mean, us, myself, and talking personally growing up, before the South African big rivalry, man, the Wallabies were the team to beat, man. They've given us so much heartache over the years. You know, the Kiffies of the world, and Duddy, John Eels, the Lark, you've got to go through, man, that was painful, mate. And I know we sit here and we've won it, what, 23 odd years in a row, but damn, that still hurts. And to win it back, like we did in 03, you still remember, man. When I came into the environment, you know, that's all you learned. You know, no matter how much you're up against the Wallabies, don't think you're going to win this, whether you're up by 20, because I tell you what, they come back. And they haven't had that over the years, but there is a bit of that. So it still means a lot to these guys. And given that the Wallabies beat the Springboks, and, you know, they've got their tails up. There's a bit of cockiness around the old former players, and so they should. They should be stoked with where they're at. But there's nothing better than going to Eden Park, playing the Wallabies, and then watching them, you know, go home empty-handed without the bitters, though. And as I said before, I tell you, mate, I'm not a big Stein Lager drinker, but it does taste damn good out of that bitters, I can't tell you that.
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5: It's 6:42, it's Alphabet Day here on Sport Nation. The Alpha's putting together his multi for the weekend and he would love you to be a part of it. Here we go, a few coming through. John, Alphabet, something different. Amount of times the safety car comes out, under 5.5 times at 180 is not bad multi money. Over history, on average, it comes out for up to five times, at the most. What a great weekend of sport ahead. Of course, Bathurst this week as well. We've got Greg Murphy joining us a little later in the show. That's an interesting... I don't think we've had too many motorsport leagues before. Alpha, one for your consideration. What do we got here? King Country, head-to-head, 187 against North Otago. That is from none other than Mike, of course, the greatest King Country fan in the world. Buzz off with your bees, Ackerman, says John. It's not very nice, John. Did the Football Kings get threatened with legal action from the Sydney Kings? Hence why they spelt it the way they did, the Kings. Change our name to the Mana anyway, says Parata. I don't know what happened with the Kings, actually. That's a good, very good point. Terrible name. You'll be sweet, Myra, says Irish John, which is nice. Pretty sure you know that already. Alphabet, AB's test. Jordan, Carter and Bodie to score three tries combined at 275. Pretty good money. One of the wingers to get two. Bodie to silence the haters with a classic. That's from John. Bodie Barrett at fullback in this test match. We haven't really touched on it. I've noticed, actually, this week, the text line has been rather quiet on Rugby Union this week on the test match. Which is strange to me. Didn't think I'd find myself in a sports radio station in New Zealand where the All Blacks weren't the biggest topic of conversation.
6: Especially in a Bledisloe Cup game at Eden Park with one of the most biggest isolators of conversation in Bowden Barrett getting selected in a jersey. Like that usually gets people talking.
5: I've got a strange feeling. We've spoken a lot about Bowden Barrett in the context of analysing where he's at in his career. Certainly not engaging an ad hominem against the bloke. And I think as you and I both feel the same way about Bowden Barrett. He's had a tough year, and what he's done for the All Black jersey has been extraordinary. He's there because of injury. We know that. But sometimes when you take your opportunity. I have a weird feeling about Bowden Barrett this weekend. I have a really strange feeling that he is going to put on a show. It's big game temperament, a guy who's been there, done that. I mean, people wrote Dan Carter off before 2015.
6: Big time.
5: You know, he had a couple of pretty average seasons in Super Rugby. Injury had intervened at times as well. He went to the World Cup and dominated. And it's not about comparing Bowden Barrett and Dan Carter, but I just think he must be an absolute caged cat, Bowden Barrett, this week. First test start of the year. He's been given a role to play. He's combining with Damien McKenzie, which is not a new thing.

0: These two have been interchangeable over the last three, four seasons. I just wonder if there is something majestic in the offing from Bowden Barrett in this test match. They are absolutely wedded to counter-attack the All Blacks. They will counter-attack at will. His organisation there might just be something different, a point of difference, open up a new seam for the All Blacks that they haven't been able to open up so far this year. I look, and I know this for a fact, look, counter-attack was something that went away from the All Blacks. They want to bring it back. They want that to be strike weapon number one. I think you're going to see a lot of times where McKenzie and Barrett operate in harmony and in unison. I certainly hope so.
1: When you talk about being like a caged tiger there, ready to go, I mean, that, you could take that back over a couple of years, not just that he hasn't had a chance this season.
0: No, he got bored to death at Super Rugby.
1: And the All Blacks game plan previously didn't seem to bring out the best in Bowden Barrett.
0: No.
1: In the Robertson era. So there is an opportunity for him to go, okay, well, this is me. There's a reason that he's been kept around, right? You don't keep a guy who's 145 caps deep around, who's been part of so many regimes for the sake of it. You go, well, he can actually add something to this team. Dave Rennie's not going to suddenly go, oh, well, you know, like, I suppose, well, might as well. He can take a spot, and if I need him, break glass. He has to be someone who can add something. Otherwise, he's not there anymore. That's what happens when regimes change.
0: I think Dave Rennie's been his biggest backer here. I know that this selection, and Dave Rennie has alluded to this, and I can certainly confirm that, you know, Dave said similar to me. He said, this is the hardest All Black team I've had to pick so far. And that there was some serious debate in that selection group about who was where. Obviously, that was complicated by the Richie Mo'unga injury and possibly the Fehi Fininga Nofo injury as well. But I guarantee there would have been a lot of chat about how they made those adjustments in the back line. Again, I go back to the start of the show. We talked about the rationale that Damien McKenzie has been training more at first five than Bowden Barrett, who's trained predominantly at fullback, which says everything you need to know about where they see Bowden Barrett. They do not see him as a first five eighths moving forward with this All Black team. But they understand his utility value. I like Bowden Barrett at fullback. If Bowden Barrett's in the team, I would prefer to see him at fullback. I think his long kicking game is good as an exit plan. I think he has a good ability to eye up and scan. He doesn't have the same footwork as Damien McKenzie. And Damien has proved himself over time. He's got a huge work rate as well. But look, I think when Bowden Barrett's been at his best in the combination with Damien McKenzie, it's been when McKenzie has 10. And Bowden Barrett picks and chooses his moments very wisely when he jumps into that dual playmaker role. So we'll have to see the combination again in action. But Australia will kick them the ball. They'll kick short. They'll use their wingers to get up and put pressure on the All Blacks. And they won't want to give the All Blacks depth to attack. If they do, it could be a long night at the office for the Wallabies.
1: Yep.
0: I just get that feeling.
1: Yep. As far as looking at the makeup of the team, Morby on the bench. If he's to come on, do you see that a straight swap with Bowden Barrett? Taking injuries out of it, just say tactical solutions here. Do you see that as a straight swap with

0: There's no tin cover.
1: Yeah.
0: In the bench. And in fairness, Josh Morby's there covering 15.
1: Yeah.
0: So no genuine specialist 15 to me, test 15, on the bench. So they've rolled the dice. I mean, here's a question for you. What if they both go down? Heaven forbid.
1: Geordie.
0: So, you know, like they've had to make some decisions. But then I look at the selection of Scott Barrett, which has allowed Tupou Vai to stay on the blind side, which allows Vai to move into lock because I don't think they'll play Scott Barrett for 80 minutes. He moves into lock, and then you've got two loose forwards covering on the bench with no specialist lock cover. So it's a really intriguing 23 to me. I think worthy of a lot of talk about where they've had to go here in terms of the injuries they have and the game style they want to play. I mean, I think bringing Segner and Frizzell off the bench is massive.
1: Yeah, wow. I saw that.
0: Massive. I
1: thought that is bomb squaddy kind of selections as far as what they want that second half to look like. Interesting, neither you, you know, obviously you thought Segner should start if Blackadder wasn't going to be the one. And obviously Izzy was very big on Blackadder, and Blackadder's not even in
0: the 23. Pace, they need genuine ball players in that spot. I feel for Ethan Blackett. I don't think he could have done anything more to prove himself, but they are huge fans of Luckeye.
1: Yeah.
0: Huge fans really of his work rate and aggression and his speed. He's got fast twitch in spades, and Segner's a fetcher late in the game. Anton Segner could cause absolute havoc at the breakdown for New Zealand late in the game. If that game's tight and they bring Segner off the bench as a fetcher, him going toe-to-toe with a tiring McWright, that is a battle to savour for me.
1: That's exciting. It's exciting. And the All Blacks against the Wallabies at Eden Park was like pinnacle stuff for me as a kid. I grew up in the era where South Africa, you know, was banned. I was alive during the famed apartheid tour here, but in general, Australia have always been the mortal enemy of the All Blacks in my mind. That's how I grew up. So these games are huge, and Eden Park factor, I don't put that record at the top of the tree as something that I factor in every time the game's played there. Just love the stadium and love having all my All Black memories there. But it's a big game, and Australia are just, I don't know if they're getting the respect here that they deserve. The real rugby people see, they acknowledge it, the real ones know. But I think in general, people go, it's the Wallabies. I don't know. It feels like this Wallabies side's turned a little bit of a corner as far as the threat goes. I don't think that they'll win the Bledisloe back, but by the same token, I would not be surprised. Oh, it wouldn't blow my mind for this Australian side to beat the All Blacks.
0: I think there's always, you start of the week, the All Blacks will win, the Eden Park factor, everything about it. Look, the Wallabies haven't won at Eden Park, we know, since 1986, 40 years this year. We understand that it's a tough thing to win back the Bledisloe, given you've got to win both test matches these days, the way the series works. But as the week progresses, and this happens with rugby games all the time, then it starts changing the narrative, starts to bring in the fear factor, the anxiety factor, because you want the contest and you want to get people excited about it. This will be an Australian side. You know, Dave Rennie, and I know the papers have come

0: all about how they play in the game. Don't get me wrong, like all coaches analyse and they have that data at their fingertips. But he's in a very unique position here where, you know, what he's trying to do with the All Blacks was what he was trying to do with the Wallabies, because that's the game plan he likes to implement.
1: Yeah, and they'll know how what they're about to face in the All Blacks.
0: Correct.
1: By the same token, they'll see the little small fingerprints on plays.

0: You do.
1: Specific tennis bets. And oh, morning, yeah, that's catnip.
0: And that's a morning to Maya, too, from Deep South Mark, with an emoji wave. Bodie, he just needs to back himself. I saw him pull back on a bouncing ball on the weekend where he used to attack them and more often than not create miracle tries. That is from Horse. Yeah, I'd love to see him get some genuine confidence out of this test match. Mouths closed until after the game, says Auntie Tony. It's the worst to get trashed by Aussie supporters, probably worse than the English. That's what Auntie Tony says. Yeah, you don't have to stay shtum, Auntie Tony. You can sing from the rooftops if you like. Irish John says, heard there's slow ticket sales at Eden Park. I haven't heard that, Irish. I don't know what the ticket sales are. I'm sure she'll be close to or definitely will be a full house, but I can try and find that information for you if you like throughout the morning. And, Sav's turned up in full Bathurst.
1: Yeah.
0: Yeah. Sav's turned up in full. This is the biggest weekend of Sav's life, the Bathurst weekend, and she is in full regalia. And I'm here for that. We are going to take a short break. 7 o'clock hour, just around the corner. Great to have your company with us this morning. Plenty to get through and keep those alphabets coming.
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0: this afternoon.
1: When you look at the favourites, and there's no one clear favourite, but the likes of Mastert and Fabian Coulthard would have to be considered. Brody Kostecki and Todd Hazelwood would also be up there. You think about Brock Feeney, Nick Percat. These names will just keep coming up throughout the weekend. Matty Payne and Will Davison, another. Is there one team in particular you're looking at closely, Murph, just to see how they're set up and what their qualifying times look like?
0: No, well, the thing is, with Red Bull Racing, Red Bull Empire Racing, Penrite Racing, who are the reigning champions, Matt Payne and Kyle Allen have both been fairly sublime this year. They've both had wins, been very, very competitive. Matt's had, I think, 7 pole positions alongside Brody Kostecki, who's got 7 pole positions. Brody's on a streak at the moment of pole positions at Bathurst. He's got 3. If he, he's very odds on to potentially make that 4 in the shootout tomorrow afternoon. Mm. Just quality organisations doing the job at a very high level. As you said, Mastert, Coulthard come off at the Toyota's first run here at Bathurst, so they've got a bit more on their plate than what other teams have, just to try and understand the Supra around the mountain, where speed is very different to anywhere else that we go all year. So there's a bit of that going on. Anton Di Pasquale was good yesterday. Him and his teammate Lee Holdsworth, both sessions were inside the top 5. Both Team 18 cars were. They wouldn't probably be on the top of, or anywhere near the top of the list as far as odds for winning. But the Camaros had a little bit of a tweak before this week with parity, and has so far been very consistent. So, as I say, qualifying this afternoon is where everybody puts their best foot forward. They're all on low tank.

to still come here and you know, have the history, and then also, you know, have the fans, you know, recognise what you've done and still appreciate it. And that's amazing. And you can never take that for granted. Mm. This year is a little bit different. I am helping out with TV, which I haven't done for quite a while, with Mark Winterbottom and James Courtney. And

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5: 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The Golden Week sale has up to 40% off Nutrilife. We are talking Farah Palmer Cup, the championship final tomorrow, 12 p.m. in Wellington at Henry Stadium. And joining us on the line out of the Northland Cody, it's Renee Nonna. Very good morning to you, Renee. How are you getting on?
6: I'm good. How are you?
5: Really cool, thanks, bud. Really appreciate you joining us. Congratulations on the season so far. How excited are you and the rest of the Wahine on this game, about this game tomorrow?
6: Oh, we're pumped. We had a good training last night, and we've just got one more job to do, so we can't wait to get down there, and also hopefully a little bit of redemption.
5: It is, yours is an interesting story, Renee. You've come to Northland to join the Hikurangi Club, a famous club out of Queensland. What has that been like for you?
6: It's been an unreal experience, to be honest. It's definitely a lot different from playing club footy back home in Brisbane, but I've enjoyed it. Just the cultural side, and then also all those after meals, that's been the best bit, I think. I think that's why I'm going to come back next year.
5: How did it come about? How did this chance to come to the Cody and come to Northland come about for you?
6: Well, I actually had Corey Abraham reach out to me.

0: Thankful for that, because then it opened up to be able to be in Northland Cody. And to be honest, I actually had no idea about SCC before coming over here. So this has been a whole new experience that I've really enjoyed.
1: It sounds so similar to Lockie Hooper's recruitment up north as well. And when they bring you in, they turn you into whānau real quick, don't they, Renee?
0: Yeah, they do. And I've gone back home maybe three times this year to visit.

0: of her 50th cap. How's it been experiencing and learning about that from your point of view too?
1: That's probably been the most, honestly, that makes me more nervous than the actual game. I think because I know how important, how much it means to not only the girls, but to everyone in the North. Mm. And they do it with so much pride, and they wear the jersey with so much pride and honour, but it's also so much more than a jersey. So to be able to be a part of that, and for the girls to be so open and, I guess, patient, especially because I've never had to do or learn anything like this, I get goosebumps every time. And I tell them, I'm so honoured that you guys allowed us to sit us down, tell us what everything means, and then go out there on the field and then be able to perform that.
2: It's been an amazing season so far, Renee, for Northland, both in the men's and women. The buzz for rugby in Te Tau Takaurau is full noise right now. We've been lucky enough, Scotty's been up and down to experience himself and share it with us on air. What would do you think a title here for the Kauri mean to not just you and the team, but to the region as well?
1: Oh, well, you know, I think this region is, they're so proud of people who support it and represent it. And if we bring a title back home, I couldn't imagine the amount of support that we'd have, not only online, but even just coming back up home and seeing all the people.

0: I'm probably definitely leaning a lot on Claudia Meltzer. And then Holly, I knew Claudia back when we were playing over in Queensland. She was in New South. And then obviously Holly, she asks a lot of questions, and I feel like sometimes people were scared to ask questions. But to hear her, even though it's maybe this like slightest question or maybe sometimes the most obvious, but that's also, I know that a lot of girls are also thinking that. So just being able to go to them, and they're very open, very honest, but very welcoming. And they say it in the sense that it's nice to hear. They, you know, they're helping out. They're not criticising you when they're doing it.
1: Renee, you lead the team in metres gained this season, just a tick under 500 for the year, and also in defenders beaten, 26 defenders beaten this season. The running game for you, it's such an important weapon. Are you expecting to use that to its full potential this weekend as well?
0: Yeah, hopefully get a few more, add to those numbers. But I'm just playing off the team. I'm a very eyes up player, so you know, I'm waiting for the team. I wait for our forwards. You know, we've got a mean forward pack who get us through the gain line, and then obviously us backs just get to finish and make us look good. You know.
2: Speaking to Renata out of the Cody now. You mentioned. And it got my interest because it's one of our favourite talking points here on the show. The aftermatch eats. It's next level when you come to play in the game here in New Zealand. What's grabbed you? What has impressed you about the food offerings post-game? And is there any new delicacies that you've tried that you didn't know about before?
0: Honestly, the first two things that... like I'm always looking for these after matches are fry bread and raw fish. I just, it's got me on a chokehold. I can't. That's too good.
1: I love that. Wellington came up and gave you guys a bit of a dusting up during the regular season. Renee, that was on the back of their one loss for the season against the Tui. You both had big wins in the semi-final. Is there a bit of a point to prove for the girls? This has been some rivalry over the last couple of years. I know you weren't here, but I go back to the semi-final last year where Northland got up 29-24. Has it been spoken about, the rivalry between these two teams and that round-robin clash?
0: Not so much. You'll just hear that a lot has been said about it's just redemption. And our captain Hicks last night made a really good point that Wellington versus the worst Cody this season. So, you know, that they shouldn't expect to be versing that same team come tomorrow at 12. So I think we've just really been trying to focus on us and what we can do better and fixing all our small things and trying not to worry about what comes after that and just be in the moment and be around our team and support each other and just be a good vibe.
1: What's been the message from Jenna and Mr. Meltzer himself, who's also helping out this year?

0: 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Whether you're backing a title charge, sweating on survival, or just here for the chaos, we've got you covered across the campaign. 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
17: There has been enormous developments. If you are just joining us in New Zealand cricket, the NZC board has set out why it chose NZ20. So they explained in more detail how and why it chose NZ20 as the preferred option for domestic T20 cricket. Chair Diana Pukitapu-Linden said the board should have done better at explaining the decision when it was originally made in March. She says that they're confident they have made the right call pursuing NZ20, but they acknowledge that they should have provided more information about the process to get there and the rationale for where they finally landed. We are 2 weeks away from the start of an epic summer of cricket, but there is still a lot of off-field unease reports into the state of the domestic game. NZ20, unhappy icons of the sport. And as Sport Nation has learned, stakeholders hugely unhappy with the way the game is being run. NZC board chair Diana Pukitapu-Linden said the board should have done better at explaining the decision.

0: the supportive players. They've already been out in the media. Our major associations were backing that. The CPA also backed that. So there were a lot of things that were taken into account. But we felt that, you know, our job, New Zealand cricket is here constitutionally for community cricket in New Zealand, and we felt that the NZ20 option gave community, gave fans, it gave players the best exposure and the best way that we could strengthen cricket in New Zealand.
1: Regular listeners of the station know my love and my passion for grassroots cricket, so I'm delighted to hear that and to have read that before. The schedule has been brought up, though, that there is now going to be this isolated window with NZ20, and it means that fans will lose out on the opportunity of seeing international stars playing for our national sides. What comfort can you give them around that?
0: There's a lot of work to be done around scheduling, and you know, we've got experts in our office who've been around cricket for a long time who will be able to help work through those processes. It's not something I can answer today exactly how that will work through, but look, we're conscious that everyone wants to see Black Caps and White Ferns taking on the world. We're also conscious that we want to run this league that will strengthen cricket.

0: right. We haven't. But we are absolutely trying to move forward in a really, really positive way.
1: A big reason as well behind those feelings, though, is this perceived unnecessary spending and the financial state of the game at the moment. In August, NZC announced, quote, a preliminary deficit of $7.3 million for the financial year ending July 2026, which was a material change from the budget forecast of 1.8. Further to those financials, the previous CEO, who was open in his misalignment with the board which you lead, was paid out $1 million when he left. I understand another senior member of staff was also paid out a substantial amount when he left. The spending of hundreds of thousands of dollars on the use of high-profile KCs and lawyers with the NIL stoush with the players last year. And then there's these reports. We're talking millions of dollars, Diana, at a time when we're in an economic crisis. The game is battling financially and you are under an enormous pressure from stakeholders. You stand down in a month's time as chair of the board because your tenure is over. What are you going to be doing in the next month to help smooth this all over?
0: So I acknowledge what you've just said, and yes, we have announced a loss. And this year, as I said, we've got India coming, so our revenues fluctuate with depending on what our schedule looks like. So the fact India's coming is going to change that situation. It doesn't mean that we aren't already

0: 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The Hong Kong Jockey Club serves up another huge race card stacked with world's best racing, fast tempo and plenty of entertainment. 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

0: two seasons.
1: It kind of feels like Tamati then will be that 14 cover, Dwayne. I said to Rick before that he doesn't really do anything wrong in that 14 jersey, whether it's as an extra rake, whether it is in the halves. What have you seen from his game, particularly this year, that gives you that confidence he can do that job?
0: Yeah, you know, he's the type of player that doesn't make many errors, you know, and that's what you want sort of in these big games, because, you know, they talk about moments. So you get someone like Tamati, he's a very safe player. You know, he can kick, he can run, he can pass and all that. But, you know, I think the other thing with Tamati, he just gives you some flexibility around playing that supporting role for the likes of, Jerome Hughes, you know. And I think Jerome is key in this, how he plays as perhaps a seven, and those players around him play that supporting role. And, you know, with Kalen Ponga, he's the other one. So I think it's that balance with around Kalen and Jerome Hughes. You can supplement them with the type of play that, supporting role that someone like Tamati plays.
1: Can you just explain that a bit more, what you mean by that with Kalen and with Jerome?
0: Yeah, well, you know, Kalen covers, an example that try he scored, the length of the field in the grand final, you know, where he moved from sort of, you know, the ruck area and tracked across the field. That's typical of Kalen's play. He covers a lot of ground, and, you know, he can cause you a threat out wide, and he can also get you right up the middle. Tedesco is like that as well, but his real strength is cutting you up through the middle. So I think that's the type of freedom you give someone like a Kalen Ponga. And then for a Tamati Martin, you know, you almost put him in a lane, put him in a specific area to do a specific type of thing at that certain play the ball. So, you know, they get to those places where they want to be on the field, and that's what the reliability of someone like Tamati can probably give you.
1: Dane Gagai's inclusion has come about through Matt Timoko being unavailable, which is a big blow and a real shame for him. What have you made of Gagai's decision and Stacey's decision to bring him in?
0: Oh, look, I think it's good. Dane Gagai hasn't played for Australia for some time. You know, I think it's at least several years, maybe 8 years. And he's played with Māori, and you know, I think he gives us that again. But there's a maturity word that I'm kind of using a bit. But you know, he'll stand up, and he's intense. He goes toe to toe with, you know, not just any outside back, but also any forward. So, you know, stiffens up that those.

You're right. I mean, you know, isn't it wonderful that, you know, both Australia and New Zealand, you know, we're talking about the players who are playing for Samoa and Tonga being, you know, first up choice selections for Australia and New Zealand. So, you know, I think it's just wonderful. We're 40 years on from when the first Pacific Rugby League Cup was held, where, you know, Samoa, where Western Samoa,

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4: You're on Sport Nation Mornings with Rick and Chappie, and well, we're going with nicknames, we might as well introduce him as Ned. Nick Kelly joins us. How you doing, mate? All right?
5: Yeah, very good. Thanks, lads.
6: Mate, congratulations on the news yesterday of the Central contract. How does that all come about, the news that you do finally have a deal to your name?
5: Yeah, so I got back from the UK on Wednesday, I think it was, last week, and I was just out grabbing some takeaways for dinner, and Rob gave me a call and just filled me in that that Beast would be taking a BBL contract and that I'd be grabbing his one. So yeah, pretty nice phone call to get.
4: What was the takeout?
6: I was just about to ask that.
5: It was a little plug, yeah, St. Pierre's Sushi, yeah. So,
4: oh, okay. Nice, not too bad. You didn't have to lie to the coach and go, oh, sorry, you're just having a protein shake. that's not KFC.
5: Yeah, lucky I wasn't
4: in the background.
5: Yeah, lucky I wasn't in a drive-thru or something.
6: Yeah. But getting the contract, mate, what does it do for your security? What does it do for the confidence?
5: Yeah, it's sort of still sort of settling in. So, yeah, I guess, you know, when you get picked for your first series or then, you know,

0: Might be playing into your wheelhouse right here.
1: Yeah, exactly.
2: You mentioned those five-ish months with Leicestershire, Nick. How was that as an experience? Because that schedule up there can be brutal at times.
1: Yeah, it was pretty hectic. There's the saying, the old county grind. You know, you hear a lot about it, but until you experience it, it's sort of tough to get an understanding of what it's like.

Actually was. You know, every time you go into a new environment, it's quite daunting. But so he was there for, I think might have been 5 or 6 weeks before I got there. So, you know, when I entered the changing room, it was nice to have a familiar face. He sort of gave me the rundown of, you know, what the boys were like. And I actually lived with him for the first 2 weeks, I think it was, just before my accommodation was getting sorted. So, you know, little things like that.

0: six teams into Div 1, I think we'd compete nicely.
1: And we obviously hear a lot about the Lord's lunches. Where was the best food, Nick?
0: Every ground was awesome, eh? Like, Grace Road was up there. Another cool thing about county cricket is that every morning they put on like a cooked breakfast for you as well. So you'd turn up at 8 a.m. or whatever it was, and you know each ground has a proper kitchen and chef and set up. So you'd turn up and there'd be bacon and eggs and a nice coffee, and if you're lucky you might get a bit of French toast. So just little things like that. It's just quite cool to experience.
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1: You're on Sport Nation Mornings with Rick and Chappie, and joining us now on the blower is the new batting coach of the Black Caps, BJ Watling. G'day, BJ. How you doing, mate?
2: Yeah, morning, guys. Very well, thank you. Very well.
1: Yeah, congratulations on the appointment. How long has this process been in the mix?
2: Not super long, to be fair. When I think the job came out 6 weeks or so ago, and yeah, took a bit of thought and talked to the family, obviously, to discuss things. And, sort of thought I'd have a bit of a crack. It doesn't come up too often. I know Ronks has done an outstanding job there over the last, I'm not sure, 5 or 6 years. So, I decided to chuck my name in the hat and, yeah, pretty excited to be able to get the opportunity to get back in the group.
3: What was the process in getting this job, BJ?
2: Flick through the CV and whatnot and have an interview. The classic job process, I suppose. And a good little challenge for me to go through all that and obviously try and press my case. But fortunate enough to get the job.
3: When you retired 5 years ago, what was the plan? I remember sitting on a Zoom with you straight after the World Test Championship final, and you were holding the mace, and you may have had a couple of jars because you were in lockdown, and you weren't totally sure what the plan was. What was the plan in the end?
2: Oh, to be fair, there hasn't really been one. I did take a little bit of time off after playing and spend some time at home and slowly got back into some cricket stuff and some coaching with the ND there, and then managed to pick up an opportunity with Wellington, which was awesome to go into a new environment and challenge myself there, and fortunate enough to pick up the ND job from there. And it's kind of just, it's happened all pretty quickly, to be fair, but I've thoroughly enjoyed it.
1: BJ, as Chappie mentioned, you know, you called time after that World Test Championship. It kind of felt at the time, from a fan point of view, from someone who loved watching your batting, that maybe you still had a bit more in the tank as a player. Was there any point that you thought, oh, maybe I called it too early?
2: No, to be fair,

0: to win that trophy was pretty cool. And I had no regrets in terms of stopping playing. I do miss the competitive side, I suppose, of that challenge, but this opportunity of the coaching has been, yeah, it's been a huge learning journey for me to tuck my teeth into and try and learn some new things and then see what's on the other side. And it's certainly different, I can tell you that.
1: As you mentioned, you spent that time with Wellington, you're now with ND. What's been the biggest eye-opener or a surprise or lessons throughout that time as a coach that maybe you hadn't realised when you were playing?
0: Yeah, you certainly look at the bigger picture a lot more. Look a bit further ahead than potentially as a player. Often, I guess I'm talking for myself here, but you can get into a little bubble yourself and you're trying to prepare yourself for a game of cricket. Mm-hmm. Along the way, you're trying to be a bloody good teammate as well. But it's certainly a lot different keeping your eyes over, you know, 20, 25 players in my circumstances with ND. The communication part has been a huge learning. Just make sure that I'm talking to the players, building those relationships, and that's something that I've certainly had to grow quite quickly over the last 4 or 5 years.
1: On that, I remember speaking to Macca when he was with you guys as batting coach and asking him what actually a batting coach does, and his reply was, "There's no point me telling Kane how to bat, but I can make Kane feel good about batting." What sort of batting coach do you think you're going to be?
0: That's not bad advice from Macca, to be fair.
1: I know. Who'd have thought, actually? Yeah. He'd have some.
0: I think it's a little bit different with END, and we're trying to develop some younger players. We've obviously got some senior players as well within the group. But in terms of...

0: what's been ticking really well, because they've achieved some awesome things over the last 3 or 4 years in all formats. So yeah, it'll just be about getting within the group again, learning how the players have evolved, and see if I can add some value along the way.
1: Yeah, well, what do you on that, actually? Because it was a great question that Chappie had for Macca a couple of years ago. But what do you think the biggest misconception about the

0: as a batting unit, and then making sure that we're having those conversations as a group. I think, yeah, we can often go straight to technique, eh? But there's a little bit more to it than that.
1: Yeah, I mean, I would imagine that there's going to be, you know, often if we have talked to Jurgensen in the past and things like that, and you talk about bowling plans to different batsmen, well, conversely, do you have batting plans to different bowlers, and is that part of the setup?
0: It's a very individual game, batting. You've got to own it yourself sometimes, and then you have a partner out there, and then hopefully have good conversations along the way. But yeah, we'll certainly be looking at how different attacks might play against us, and how they might look to go about things. We've obviously got Australia coming up, so I know the boys know that bowling attack reasonably well. But having those conversations about how they might play and how we might counter those different challenges will be on top of the agenda.
2: How are you feeling about coaching some of your old teammates, Beach? Because there's still a few of them floating around. And also, what's your relationship with Rob like?
0: Yeah, I'm just getting to know Rob now. I've obviously had some small dealings with him over the years. But yeah, from looking from the outside, they've done a hell of a job taking over the last year or so, and we're competing against the best sides in the world and competing overseas as well. I think we're one of the better teams to actually win series while touring. So

0: identify whatever each player needs. I mean, you know, you can go through it and go, I guess, you know, go throwing a throwback. You go to someone like a Chris Martin, who you just have to show him which end is to hold, versus someone like a Tom Latham. I mean, how do you identify what each player needs?
1: That'll be just through building the relationship and figuring out what their strengths are and how they like to operate. And how they like to prepare. So there'll be a bit of feeling out. I know some of the guys reasonably well. It's been a few years now, but there's also some fresh faces that I just need to get to know and how they tick and work out the different, personalities, how they prepare and what works for them best. So it'll be a bit of fine-tuning as we go.
0: Is there somebody, you talk about fresh faces, is there somebody that you've seen, you maybe you've coached against in the domestic game that you're sort of most excited to kind of get your hands on in a way and already have a picture on how you can make them better?
1: Oh, no. I'd like to go in there and just read the situation a bit more, to be honest. I know we get to play against some of these guys and there's certainly a lot of players knocking on the door. I think we had 55 Black Caps last year, didn't we? Something like that. Don't hold me to that, but there's a lot of exciting batters around the country that are pushing for spots in the team. So, yeah, look, I'm looking forward to working with them all and just getting to know them really and what makes them tick.
2: You mentioned, and just before we let you go, BJ, you mentioned this run that these boys are on at the moment, and it could end up being a generational run when you look at beating India in India, England in England, Australia in Australia, and obviously India at home as well in between all of that. How have you found it sitting back as not only a former player, but as a cricket fan watching this team go about their work?
1: Yeah, it's been incredible. I think I remember first sort of getting a sniff around the Black Caps setup or the under-19s for New Zealand, and they talked about getting better each time, so be better. And I think over the 20 years since then, it's been something that's just kept happening. And this group over the last 5 or 6 years has kept taking the team forward. That win in India was seriously impressive to watch, and the courage that they played with to take them down over there was, yeah, as a fan, thoroughly enjoyed it, and there's some pretty cool opportunities coming up at the moment to tuck our teeth into, which, yeah, I'm really excited about.
0: BJ, really appreciate your time. Congratulations again.

0: this summer, the Black Caps take on the ultimate Test cricket tour of Australia. 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Back the Black Caps for the Perth West Test, the Christmas Test in Adelaide, Melbourne's iconic Boxing Day Test, and the Pink Test finale in Sydney. 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
0: Sport never stops, and neither do the conversations around it. On Sport Nation, we're reacting as the news breaks, debating the big moments and giving you

0: of Clark, the ball playing ability of him and Fisher Harris's leadership. I mean, I think they'll take some beating, the Kiwis. I hope they do well because we need a strong World Cup.
1: Well, what is the, I guess, the standing of the World Cup at the moment? You just said then we need a strong one. Is that because perhaps International Rugby League doesn't? I feel like it's better than it was in the last years in the terms that, you know, what, it's not just Australia, New Zealand and England anymore. As we say, Tonga, Samoa have a good team as well, even Fiji to an extent. But why do you say it needs to be a strong World Cup this time around?
0: Well, I say that, boys, just purely in terms of credibility. I mean, I know we've always struggled with the globalisation of rugby league, even though we've got a lot of countries that actually play it more than a lot of people think. But there's always been a lot of prestige around the Rugby World Cup, although I would argue not many more countries in the Rugby World Cup are capable of winning it than the Rugby League World Cup. They haven't, apart from maybe four or five teams in rugby, there's not too many genuine threats, although rugby league's always been in the shadow of rugby. But I just think, guys, for the strength of rugby league, I mean, it's growing globally. We're seeing the NRL expand to Papua New Guinea in 28. They're looking to purchase a stake in the Super League. They recognise the Northern Hemisphere has to be strong. And I just think we've seen, I think in recent years, it was a little bit sad to see the demise of the Great Britain teams. I mean, some of those Kangaroo Tour games in the 80s and 90s were spectacular. And I just love the rise of Tonga as a Pacific force. I think Samoa's improved. Of course, they played in the 2022 World Cup final. So it's just nice to see a variety of options. And I know the Kiwis had a few dark years under David Kidwell, but they're on the rise again. And they won the PAC champs, of course, under Malcolm Maguire. So it's just nice to think that we may not see Australia in a final because they've always been there. They're defending champs. But I wouldn't be shocked at all to see a New Zealand Samoa or New Zealand Tonga final.
2: It's fascinating for me, and you just touched on it, about the globalisation of the game and the desire to grow the game. But if you actually strip it back, Tonga's never been stronger, neither has Samoa. The Kiwis have a bloody good side. Australia, obviously, very good as well. And fundamentally, that all comes from one club competition. So that's what the NRL has.

0: is for Australia. It's remarkable. He's due on for surgery on his pec, but he's delaying it to put on that green and gold jumper. So that goes to show just how important it is to a lot of players.
1: What's your sense from the appetite from the fans? Like, it's been, geez, it's been a big 8 weeks, right? Leading up to what we saw on the weekend. You got to turn the page and almost go again. Like, the appetite for the rugby league fan, where does that sit?
0: Well, boys, I remember covering the 2017 World Cup, and I went to Hamilton for a game. You might remember it well. New Zealand played Tonga, and I'll never forget the Tongan comeback. The stands were shaking when Lili Tolahia scored to win the game for them. And then I went. Then I went to the semi final between England and Tonga at Mount Smart, as it was called then, and the place was rocking. I've to this day, that is the greatest atmosphere I've ever seen at a rugby league game in 30 years of covering it. So that goes to show the appetite for international rugby league. It is there, it is real, it's genuine, it's raw, it's passionate. And I believe we're going to see some outstanding attendances in this World Cup tournament. Maybe not in Australia, but I think we'll see other parts that really get behind it. And of course, guys, Papua New Guinea, we all know how much they love rugby league. So it is a beautiful sport we've got in the Pacific. And I think we're going to, if Tonga go a long way in this tournament, we're going to see some massive crowds.
2: Well, we should probably ask you, what's been the reaction to the Kangaroos squad?
0: Yeah, a little bit mixed, guys. I mean, a strong squad, no doubt, but there has been a little bit of interest around the balance of the team. For example, there's not a lot of wingers. I mean, they're going to have Tom Trbojevic playing on the wing, which, I mean, he can do. He's a great athlete, but he's not traditionally a winger. And that means you might see on the other winger, Jack Bostock, make his test debut for Australia. So they don't have a lot of options if Bostock or Tommy Turbo were to get injured. You don't have a lot of fullback options for the wings. So that's one area I think was a little bit light. Selwyn Cobbo, for me, I thought would be a certainty, although I'm told he's got a bit of an ankle problem. So that could have precluded his selection. And also, I thought Max Plath

0: I just think that was an arrow to the heart that they never recovered from. And I know they had injuries, but they just never got it together this year. They were horrendous. They were just a real disappointment.
1: I think that sums it up. Best player, Nathan Cleary, obviously, Dally M winner. Who was your best player?
0: Best player, I'd have to say James Tedesco. Yes, Nathan Cleary won the Dally M, but I thought James Tedesco's consistency, he just blows me away. I mean, 297-game warrior, and I don't think the Roosters win the comp without him. I mean, he's just a marvel. He's so fit, so energetic. He's always around the ball, always dangerous, scheming around the rucks. And just at age 33, to have his desire to still compete and want to win every time, and he's such a professional performer, James. I mean, even his pre-game stuff, his rehab, he's so detailed. He hates missing games, and it's no surprise that he won the Clive Churchill, because he's just got an amazing mentality, and he is the heartbeat of that Roosters team. So he was the best player for mine.
1: It was an incredible performance in the grand final, that's for sure. Best game of the season?
0: Well, boys, I couldn't separate two, but I'll tell you, the first one was the, I don't know if you remember it, the Roosters beat the Knights, not in the grand final, 23-22 yes. In round 21. It was in the Hunter, and guess who? Daly Cherry Evans kicked the winning field goal that night with 3 minutes to go. But I thought that was a real, at that point of the season, a real semi-final quality game, which said to me that both teams were going to go a long way in the finals. And then the other game for me, guys, was week two of the finals. Eden Park, you guys will remember this well. The Warriors and the Knights, I know it was disappointing for Waz fans, but I'll tell you what, I was on the edge of my seat. It was dead set. It was helter-skelter. It was end-to-end. It was willing, spirited. And what about the crowd at Eden Park? It was one of the great spectacles and a real portent for what's to come with State of Origin in New Zealand next year. So, look, I thought that was one of the games of the season.
1: Yeah, it was a great atmosphere as well. Up-and-coming star, perhaps?
0: Yeah, look, for me, Francis Manuela, guys, at the Knights, what a explosion. I mean, what a talent. I mean, he was playing Queen New South Wales Cup last year, at the start of this year. And then, ironically, Dylan Lucas gets injured, the New South Wales Origin debutant, and he was on fire himself on the edge for the Knights. Mm-hmm. And then they pull out this Manuela from nowhere, seemingly. And his 15-game contribution this year was one of the best rookie years I've ever seen. I mean, he was unbelievable. His edge running, his power. And that try scored in the grand final just summed up how talented he is. And I think he's only scratched the surface of his talent. He's only 22 years old, and I think he can be a real genuine superstar next year.
1: Tend to agree with you. And just lastly, bold prediction for 2027. And just to give you an idea of how bold we were going, Millsy yesterday picked the grand final, the Warriors, to take on the Dolphins.
0: I'm filthy. He's just stolen my headline. Oh, no. No, I've got to go one better. All right, I was going to say Dolphins Warriors boys for the grand final.
1: Well,
0: I'm going one better. Yeah, I swear to you, I will.
2: Oh, I'm great minds. Great minds.
0: I'm going to change my tack now. I'm going to say the NRL will give the 20th license to a second New Zealand team. That's my bold prediction.

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4: Well, that's all right. 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
5: I actually did it on Sunday night.
6: Sunday night you did it?
5: Yep.
6: Oh, yeah, with a couple of your covers.
5: Yep.
6: Righty-o.
5: Talking horse and footy.
6: The Magnificent Seven is, of course, the game we play where Finn and I, or Guy and Millsy, but this week it's Finn and I, have to name the top seven people or things or whatever on this list. Millsy, what is today's Magnificent Seven?
5: Okay, very easy. So this will be a quick segment, but the most premierships in Australian Rugby League. And it includes the New South Wales Rugby League, the Australian Rugby League, the Super League, and the National Rugby League eras from 1908 to 2026.
6: A club or player?
5: Club. Most titles.
6: Oh, okay.
5: The club.
6: Well, Lachlan South Sydney.
5: Are you sure?
6: Yeah.
5: Finn, are you okay with that?
7: Yep.
5: Okay, they're top of the pops, 21.
6: Lachlan Eastern Suburbs / the Sydney Roosters.
5: 2.
6: Lachlan St George Illawarra.
5: 3.
6: Lachlan the Brisbane Broncos. Sorry, did you not say the Queens, like...
5: Yeah.
6: Yes, Lachlan...
5: Is Finn playing?
7: Just letting him do his thing.
5: 4.
7: Is that right, Millsy?
6: At Brisbane, 4, Millsy.
5: Brisbane are in the 7, yes.
6: Yeah. Are they 4?
5: No.
6: Okay.
5: They are 7th.
6: Right. We're going Fimbles. Who else we got? We got the Parramatta Seal.
5: Sorry?
7: The who?
6: Parramatta Eel.
5: Oh, I love that team. Brent Kenny, Sturlo.
6: Who else are we thinking? You'd have to say...
5: Sorry.
6: Sorry, yes.
5: You got 3. So you got Rabbitohs, Roosters, East, Dragons.
6: And Bronx.
5: And Bronx at 7, yep.
8: Did they say the Dragons?
7: Yes.
5: They got the top 3.
6: St George Illawarra. Fimbles. Did Penrith snuck into the top there in recent times? Maybe. I'll be Parramatta on a big drought for the men out west.
5: Can you please include Finn?
6: Oh, I'm trying.
7: This is not my strong suit, Kyle.
6: I'm talking
7: is that right?
6: to him. Finn can chime in at any time.
7: Yeah, I'm thinking. Yeah. I am trying to think, but I don't know much about this topic, and that's okay.
6: We're thinking. Are we thinking the Warriors?
7: Yeah, get a grip, eh?

0: You're on four, so let's just combine them, mate.
1: Yeah, okay, sweet.
2: Okay. So that's five.
1: We need two more.
2: So we need four and six, Millsy? Is that what we're missing?
3: No, you need five and six.
2: Five and six.
1: Right.
3: Should we give you a bit of time to think?
1: No.
3: Take a break.
1: Just relax, mate. Broncos have seven, and they're at seventh.

0: No. Let's lock in Canterbury Bankstown.
1: That came from nowhere, didn't it?
0: No. Jeez, that's class from me. That's all class.
2: That genuinely, you have not mentioned them at all.
0: Yeah, I did. I mentioned them a couple of times pre-ad break, all right?
2: I don't think you did.
0: Oh, I did.
3: Are they on the list?
1: Canterbury Bankstown, yep, they are on the list. They tied eight apiece with the Manly Sea Eagles.
0: That's all class from the old
3: master. Yeah, well done,
0: right?
3: Lash.
1: Finballs and you do very good.
0: This guy, what's his name, Millsy? He popped into my head. The halfback.
1: Terry Lamb.
0: Terry Lamb.
1: Oh, yeah. Terry Lamb.
0: Terry Lamb.
1: Don't worry about Terry Lamb.
0: That's why I went Canterbury Bankstown late doors.
1: Yeah, then you have the Penny Panthers on six. You're right there, yeah. Lash. Storm, bunch of mugs on four, then the Eels on four. The Eels are one you think when your traditional clubs have won a lot more than that.
0: Just on a massive drought, much like Canberra.
1: Well, Canberra, yeah, they were good in the 90s. Geez, they had a wonderful team. Like, they actually really had a wonderful team. Mel Meninga.
0: Jeez, I'm stoked with that Canterbury Bankstown, eh?
1: You were very good.
0: I was pretty much locked in, ready to go North Sydney due to your affiliation with them, but I was like, nah.
2: You said to lock in Penrith about four times as well.
0: Yeah, but then I remember my old man's diehard Penrith, and he was at their first premiership.
1: Yeah, Royce Simmons, 91.
0: Yeah.
1: Talked about it yesterday at lunch.
0: We did. That's what. Yeah, exactly. We had that very conversation yesterday.
3: So how many did North Sydney have?
1: They're not on the list. But yeah, the Magpies were on four. You remember that's a great. I used to love their jersey.
0: I've
1: black
0: got one.
1: And the white. Have you?
0: Yeah.
1: Oh, good on you. 0-4 and Balmain 11. So we combined them for 15.
0: Yeah.
1: Just because we're soft.
2: So the Bunnies 21, the Roosters 16, the Dragons 15, Balmain 11, Manly and Canterbury 8. The Broncos 7, and that is the Magnificent 7. The most titles across the iterations in terms of the NRL for clubs. Well done, team.
0: That's good for you, Millsy.
3: Yeah, well done, Lashes.
1: Was it the Dragons who won 11 straight?
0: I'm pretty sure it was.
1: I can't remember. They won a whole decade.
0: Yeah, I think it was St. George.
1: Well, they've been poor outside that.
0: Oh.
1: They only won four titles outside that.
0: Yeah, well, when was their last one? 2010.
1: Yeah, 2010.
0: Ben Hornby and Gaznia.
1: Where's Gaznia gone?
0: I think it was Gaznia.
1: Where's he gone? Because he gone to media there for a wee bit.
0: Yeah,
2: he did get into media for a bit.
1: Did he go to French rugby?
0: Yeah, he did play for Stade Francais, I think.
1: Yeah, yeah. Jesus, no, you guys are class. You're a class act, both of you. Seriously. Sport Nation
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0: done it. 400 internationals for the Black Caps.
1: 400 internationals for the Black Caps. Well, you think Ross, Dan, Baz, Kane.
2: Any one of them.
0: Which one are you locking in, though?
1: Flynn.
0: Only four have done it, and there's
1: 400 internationals.
0: Only three have done it, and there's about five or six that are in the 390s.
2: Oh, you're a grub, eh?
1: So 400 internationals.
0: Yeah.
2: Ross played a lot across all three formats.
1: Yeah, he got knocked out of T20 a little bit towards the end.
2: Yeah, fair.
1: Last few years,
2: Kane. Or are you thinking more of Southey?
1: I wasn't thinking Southey at all. But it could be. This is a tricky question. So let's think
0: only
1: about
0: block
1: this.
0: Number four.
1: Baz.
2: There's only three who have done it.
1: Baz would have done it. I'm thinking 170. Baz would play more than that. Baz has to be one.
2: Yeah. I think that's a safe one.
0: Yeah, well done, Millsy. You actually rolled them off, your first three. Ross, Fat Jesus, and Baz. Vittori is Fat Jesus. That's what Millsy calls him.
1: He is Fat Jesus.
2: Who are in the 390s? Do you have those?
0: It's like Fleming, Southey, Kanos. I can't actually remember who else. Well, high threes. Rightio. 100 for Wallaby Gold.
1: Name a player who's played 100 test matches for Wallaby Gold. George Gregan.
2: George Gregan.
0: George?
1: Let's go back. Yeah, you'd think so. 93, 94.
2: What about Slipper? I mean, is he playing?
1: Slipper would have.
0: Yeah, there you go. There's an easy one.
2: Yeah. Well, Slipper.
0: Rightio, boys. Block number six of the pyramid.
2: Has Gregan? Of course he has.
0: What was it? Block number six, boys. I need a male who has won between 6 to 10 majors.
1: Which sport?
0: Golf, sorry.
1: Brooks Koepka.
2: I was about to say Brooks.
1: He's won six.
2: Yeah.
0: Has Brooks won six?
1: Or has he won five?
2: He's won two Opens, two PGA Championships.
1: Well, I think Slippery Phil Mickelson would be between...
2: So six to ten.
0: Is he? 6 to 10 I'm after.
1: Phil Mickelson. He's won the PGA, that last one. He's won the Masters once or twice.
2: No, he's won it at least... He's won it three times, I think.
1: What? The Masters?
2: Yep. I think he's gone...
1: He's won the Open.
2: 04, 06, 2010 maybe? Then he's won the Open, and he has won the PGA.

0: Rugby?
1: Yep.
0: NPC?
1: NPC.
0: Easy. You got Daniel Braid, you got Terry Wright, you got Alan Whedon, you got Gary Whedon.
1: Who are you locking in, Kyle?
2: Daniel Braid was the first one I was going to say. No,
0: I think Daniel Braid's like 101.
2: All right.
0: Daniel Braid's like 101, I think.
1: According to Wikipedia, he's 100 on the dot, Daniel Braid.
0: Because where I go to do my community work, yep. I've got the Centurions up on the wall. I think he's actually the last one.
2: Very good.
1: Rightio.
2: Well done, Millsy.
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1: I will need, and there's only 9 of them, 100 games for England rugby.

0: Delalio.
1: This is block number eight.
0: Played? Martin Johnson. Didn't play as many tests back then, though, did they?
2: Well, Johnny, he's injured a lot, Johnny.
1: Oh, Wilkinson.
0: Yep.
2: Johnny Boy. Love his little kicking masterclass, as he still does now.
1: Yeah.
2: I think Gascott, Carling, all those boys are... Leonard?
0: Leonard? Johnson?
2: Johnson would... Yeah.
0: Just that niggly area, Delalio, though, where...
2: Would Farrell have done it?
0: Ah, yeah. He seems safe.
2: You reckon?
1: Nine blokes have done it, fellas. I'll need an English rugby player that's played over 100 test caps.
2: Have we had said some names which have done it?
1: I'm not giving you any more clues.
0: How many would a Tolje have played? Maro.
2: Just with Farrell, he just would be injured a lot. Then you got to think of the Underwoods. Then you've got to be thinking Rob Andrew. He was a first five fin. Then...
0: Actually, a tosser sometimes.
1: Answer, boys, please.
2: You should think Martin Johnson would have done it, eh? He's the same era. So he's last played in 03, didn't he? They won it in 03, the Poms?
0: They won it in 03, yeah.
2: But then you got guys like Golding that haven't done 100, so maybe not. Let's go, I can Leonard.
1: What are we, boys, maybe something in, you're throwing out all these names.
0: We'll just go with that.
2: Leonard.
1: Jason Leonard. Played 114 times. Martin Johnson played 84 test matches.
2: Yeah.
1: For England.
0: Well done, Millsy. Good.
1: Rory Underwood, who that texter just said, he only played 85.
2: Did he?
1: It was Ben Youngs, Dan Cole, Jason Leonard, Jamie George, Owen Farrell, George Ford, Courtney Laws, and Mara Itoje and Danny Keir. Right. Block number nine, 350 plus AFL games.
0: Gary Ablett.
2: Yes.
1: Which one?
0: Junior. How many would Ben Cousins have played?
2: Oh, he suspended quite a lot, Ben Cousins.
0: Well, that's true. He did have to play a lot, though.
2: Winmar.
0: Dustin Martin. Yeah, Winmar. Ooh. Or maybe Gary Ablett Senior. Perhaps.
2: What about the guy, is it Mascarenhas, the Brisbane Lion legend, won three on the bounce with him back in the day.
0: God. What about, how many would Patrick Dangerfield have played now? He's been around for ages. For Geelong, and they have made it.
1: What we might do is take a wee break and give yourself some time.
2: Buddy Franklin?
0: Yeah, it's not bad.
1: We'll be right back.
0: There's a few names there, I think we'll be around it. We'll be back shortly. Block nine of the pyramid. The pyramid is who's played this many games. We're looking for someone who's played 350 or more AFL games.
1: Correct.
0: Block nine of the pyramid.
1: Number nine, yep. And I'm going to have to push you for time, boys.
0: 350 AFL games.
1: Thinking time for the
2: last
1: one.
2: Yeah, you know, you fly the game more than me. I'm, but I'm sort of thinking, I don't know, maybe one of the Ablets. Then Franklin was there forever.
0: Yeah, scored all those goals, kicked all those goals. You got to play a fair amount of games to be kicking
1: you've
0: that
1: had
0: many
1: plenty
0: goals.
1: Of time,
2: there's
1: boys.
2: A couple of glads from Geelong, which the captain from back in the 2000s, and he's a horseman too, so I should know it. Annoys me.
1: What are you going, boys?
2: You go. It's your call.
0: Gary Ablett.
1: Who?
0: Junior.
1: Junior has played. What is he here? 357.
2: Wow. What did Buddy Franklin play?
1: 350.

0: Kiwis. Only three blokes have done it.
1: 50 games of the Kiwis.
2: How many? Three?
0: Yep, only three. You got
1: Wiki, Kidwell.
0: 50 seconds.
1: I don't know. Jones.

0: I'll get this.
1: Yeah, it's in your hands.
2: 20 seconds.
0: Yep.
2: For the Kiwis Rugby League.
0: I can only picture early 90s, late 80s. Let's go. Wiki played a lot in the centres, moved to the forwards.
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your afternoons with me, Staffy, on Sport Nation. We're here Tuesday to Friday as we break down the big sporting stories, hear from the headline makers and the ones writing them. 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
4: Don't listen to me. Let's get somebody in who watched the game, of course, has worn the All Black jersey, and I'm no doubt would have woken up this morning with a smile on his face from All Blacks halfback Brad Webber. Brad, thanks so much for joining us on the Rugby Run, mate. Really appreciate your time. 50-19. Was that in your predictions? Did you think we'd hit 50 at Eden Park last night?
5: Morning, Tom. I didn't see that coming. I thought the Wallabies were really good against Springboks a week or so ago, so I was a little bit nervous, particularly around how good they were under the high ball against the South Africans. But and then even like at half time, I was like, oh man, the Wallabies are right in this. But geez, that second half was really, really impressive. So it's good to see.
4: What do you think sort of sparked that? Because it was a real arm wrestle, wasn't it, in that first half? 17-14, I think it was, at halftime. And Australia had certainly thrown a few fairly good punches during the first 40 minutes, but they just got blown off the park. What happened, do you think, in that second half that lifted the All Blacks to that next level?
5: Yeah, I don't know exactly, but like some of the physicality from the All Black forwards was really good, and then just the speed of play that we were trying to play at, like when Damien hits the ball at, you know, at flat and at pace, he's hard to stop. And Jordy Barrett, I thought, was ridiculously good. Like, he was just smashing guys everywhere. So I just think just the intensity of the first half and probably the next 10-15 minutes of the second half, I think, just caught up with the Australians a little bit, and that's why we were able to run away with it in that second half.
4: Yeah, you talked about the physicality. I got the feeling, Brad, that the All Blacks bought a real... There was an edge there, and that was without, obviously, Adi Savea, who tends to lead some of that physicality. Wallace Setiti, Peter Lakai, Tupou Vai, you talked about the back line. Was there perhaps an argument here for the All Blacks were so sort of matched hardened or so sort of physically hardened that they'd been used to sort of absorbing this kind of pressure, that when they just dumped it on the Wallabies, they didn't know? And that, of course, goes back to the 7 weeks in South Africa.

0: confidence there and were able to play away. But yeah, like, I think we do, we match up pretty well against the Australians though, don't we? Like, their style of play, they like to play with it a fair bit. I mean, I know they kicked a lot last night, but in general they like to give the ball a bit of air as well, so that certainly suits us. And I think, you know, us playing the Australians, I think, suits us more so than the South Africans. The South Africans obviously give us a lot of trouble just because of their strength are places where we're perhaps a little bit weak.
1: You touched on the aerial battle, Brad. I think it was pretty evident, certainly in the commentary, that Tony Johnson and Justin Marshall talked about the dominance that the All Blacks had in the air in that test match last night. What do you put that down to? Obviously, Cam Roygaard seemed to have a lot more time. He didn't seem to be as rushed. The kicks were spot on, contestable. Is that a fair summation, that the platform allowed Cam to send that ball up and as a result, the All Blacks were in just in better positions?
0: Yeah, he kicked it really. He had a great kicking game last night, Cam Roygaard. I thought it was one of his better games off the boat. And yeah, I mean, you don't have even Edsworth trying to put pressure on you. It probably does help a little bit to get a good kick away. But then just the commitment from some of our chasers and our boys going up to get those balls was really, really impressive. And I think no doubt they've been doing lots of work. They know it's an area of concern, and those back three boys, and they'd be putting a lot of work in it. And I did really enjoy how they sent Jordy Barrett up to contest the high balls, because he's massive. He's nearly 2 metres tall himself, and he's probably our best high ball exponent, so why not use that? So I did like how they purposely put him into position to chase kicks and either get up and contest or absolutely smash the ball catcher.
1: Yeah, good point about Jordy and his influence in that area of the game. He was also an absolute menace defensively. Brad, have you seen a more physical or imposing defensive effort from an All Black 12 in recent memory?
0: Yeah, not for a long time. I mean, he's just got

0: good as, you know, his old age. He's bloody strong. So, no, he'd be heavy. Wasn't he 70-odd minutes, was it?
1: Last night, 60-something, I think, he got through. So a pretty good return for Scott Barrett in terms of the minutes, considering, as you say, he'd only played a couple of hit-outs for Taranaki in the MPC. You touched on Damien McKenzie just a moment ago there, Brad. A lot of talk about him during the week and, you know, whether or not that was the right call from Dave Reddy, whether it was time to give a Josh Jacomb a run. Hard to argue that Damien McKenzie didn't light up that back line last night when the opportunities came his way.
0: No, he certainly silenced the haters last night. I fielded a lot of calls during the week on various radio shows and stuff, and people questioning whether Damien McKenzie should have been at 10, and I was just dumbfounded that people were questioning that. This bloke's had nearly 100 tests. He's been one of, if not the best player in Super Rugby for the last 5 or 6 years playing in led. And led the Chiefs team to 4 finals. You forget about some incredible performances in the 10 jersey for the All Blacks. He basically single-handedly won the test against Ireland and Dublin a couple of years ago. Like, this guy's done it all. Like, I don't know. I don't understand the question. I think it's just a lot of people's priors from how he used to play. But he's such a complete 10 now that, like, it was absolutely no surprise to me that he carved up. And yeah, he's brilliant. I just can't understand why people hate him. Some people dislike Damien so much. He's one of our best, so why not just get behind him? But yeah, really, really happy how he went, man. He's just, when he decides that the team's playing with some momentum and they're playing with a bit of speed and he hits that line at pace, he's just so, no one can stop him. A couple of try assists and big line breaks, like, that's just what he does. So I was really happy for him.
1: Yeah, certainly the matchup against the Wallabies last night and the way they like to play, sort of, I think McKenzie was absolutely brilliant. I agree with you 100%. I think he sort of proved that he's more than capable of playing at that 10 jersey. I don't think there's any doubt that people knew he was capable. Was he the guy they thought could take the All Blacks to a World Cup title? Perhaps that was where the jury was out a bit. But look, he was absolutely brilliant last night. Brad, thank you so much, mate, for spending some time with us this morning on the Rugby Run. Really appreciate it. Just one more question from me, mate, before I let you go and enjoy your Sunday afternoon. No doubt you're moping around after your Magpies got knocked out of the MPC, but we'll talk about that later. Mm-hmm. But

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We're walking away with frankly beaten all across the park. You know, a 50-19 scoreline, a 17-14 ended at half time was quite possibly flattering on reflection. You know, the All Blacks absorbed a bit of pressure. Wallaby started with some intent, you know, kick for the line, strangely turning down some points, and then just didn't execute consistently enough. First half was looked like it was going to be a competitive show, but the All Blacks showed how patient they are and

0: is always under contest. And it just, it looked like the All Blacks just wanted to have that pressure valve, pressure situation on the Wallabies all of the time. The types of kicks and the timing of the kicks for the Wallabies, you know, when you're on the back foot, you're kicking to repair, you're kicking to relieve pressure, instead of when you saw in the Springboks game, Wallabies were going forward, Ryan Lonigan was putting some kicks in that were possibly not unexpected, but not in the usual positions, you know, box kicks coming out of 22, looking for a halfway landing period. Sometimes there were kicks going in at 40 that were high and on 22. Those sorts of situations weren't created by the Wallabies to put the All Blacks under pressure. And the All Blacks, when they gave themselves an opportunity to compete for the ball, were winning the ball back most often in those 50-50 decisions. And that counts for a lot. And that means momentum falls your way. And if you keep having that fall your way, you end up having a second half that looked like what it looked like and a 50-point scoreline.
1: Former Wallabies lock, Stan Sport commentator Justin Harrison is with us this morning, dissecting the Bledisloe Cup. Justin, Les Kiss obviously has made a really good start to his tenure in terms of the results wise. I think I heard the word, I'm not sure whether he used it or perhaps one of your fellow Aussie pundits used last night, as a bit of a reality check for him and perhaps the team about where they're at. Where do you think the Wallabies are at?
0: Well, look, it looked like a team, you know, that was still understanding, you know, some of the things that it needs to be much better at. You know, the rankings, I don't really give much weight to the rankings, but it did look like both teams were much more comfortable with where their squads are. And the All Blacks know that they've been through that South African test tour. You know, it took a lot out of them mentally and physically, but they were absolutely well prepared in Auckland.

0: effort and a degree of competitiveness that you think you want to, you know, for an Australian spirit. So I think the crowd and the supporting base are willing and wanting to get behind this Wallaby side. There's huge excitement building for the World Cup. There is starting to see some excitement around that. So you're right. It is a great opportunity to go there and see on the dirt what it means to be a Wallaby player. And it's a great opportunity for Wallaby players to remind the Australian public that they are very passionate about this Australian opportunity, and that against the All Blacks there's no better occasion to show that.
1: Well, we've certainly seen what they can do already in 2026. Last night, perhaps they won't save the tape on that one, but they might move on, and we'll look forward to going again in 7 days. Justin Harrison, thank you so much, mate, for your time this morning. I really appreciate it, and I hope you enjoy your Sunday, mate.
0: Thanks very much. You too, mate.
2: The NRL Grand Final is over, but the Rugby League season is far from done. It's almost time for the Rugby League World Cup, and what a way to start with the Kiwis taking on the Kangaroos in a huge Trans-Tasman clash. Under the lights of Sydney's Allianz Stadium, with both sides looking to make a statement in the opening match of the tournament. New Zealand against Australia. Kickoff, 10:05pm Thursday, right here on Sport Nation, with live commentary thanks to SEN. 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
0: Well, 4 days for me, Sumo.
1: Oh yeah, some of us don't work Fridays. 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
2: 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Rural never rests unless the game's on. This

0: accumulation, having confidence. And I think what Jimmy and the coaches did around our training, our work ethic, and what we kind of reviewed and previewed around our effort areas and trying to play fast in that way, I wasn't surprised at all. I think the disappointing thing is to probably have the result that we did on the weekend, right? I think you can have a really good year, but I think a lot of good learning pieces around when you do get to finals footy and you come up against a Taranaki team was very, very good around the set piece. You know, that's a big part of the game when it comes to that kind of finals footy.
1: What about, you know, you think about Harbour and the union and the performances that Harbour's had historically, particularly in the last few years, Bruno? Obviously, it's not been easy to be a Harbour fan. Let's be honest, as a Harbour fan myself, I think we're reflecting on, you know, having to, you know, like a lot of players that get an opportunity and then all of a sudden they're not back. You don't see them again for another year because of various reasons and all sorts. And it felt like this group, there's some youth there that they can, the union can build on, and this could provide a platform to which we may see some success down the line. Is that a fair assessment?
0: Definitely a very, very good assessment. And I think that's what I probably just said in that first question. Like, a lot of young talent that have come through the system. And, you know, I look at our back line, you know, other than really Cade Banks, there wasn't a lot of Super Rugby players that were playing. And I think moving forward, a lot of those guys are actually going to get opportunities with that, some wider squads to be able to, I guess, improve their rugby for the next, you know, 6 to 8 months and be fully professional. So I think it's a good stop, a line in the sand for our group, I reckon. A lot of guys are going to be able to give them opportunities at the top level, and we're only going to get a better version, and I think most of the group is coming back. So I remember in kind of 2016 when Steve Jackson, we kind of won that competition, we pretty much had a really good nucleus of us for the next 4 or 5 years, and I feel that the group that they have there now, the young

0: And to see how he kind of operates will be really, really cool to see. And being able to help the young guys coming through as well. I know there's a couple of young Hurricanes halfbacks down there, and very, very similar to North Harbour. It's been able to help them and help the group wherever I can. They've already got a really good platform. It's just been able to see how wherever I can be used and whatever I can do best for the team.
1: Mate, it would be remiss of me to let you go without getting you to put your pundit hat on. Of course, as one of the co-hosts of the Aotearoa Rugby Pod with James Parsons and Ross Cowell. Bryn, can I ask you about the Test match last night? What did you make of a 50-point scoreline for the All Blacks at Eden Park?
0: Well, to be honest, we actually had our India piss-up, so I probably didn't get a lot of watching. Actually, we were on the old sorrows of having a few beers with the team, so I only watched bits and pieces of it. So I'm actually going to have to be able to watch it on Sunday, get on my podcast and actually watch it, because there wasn't a lot of watching of rugby last night, I can tell you that right now, Tom.
1: Fair enough. Well, I'm glad you enjoyed yourself. Well, I hope you enjoyed yourself. You guys certainly deserved a couple of beers to celebrate what I thought was a brilliant season for Harbour. You brought a lot of joy back to the union after a few years of disappointment. Appointment, mate. So congratulations on what you and the Harbour team did in the season. Obviously commiserations on being knocked out, but all the best for taking out. I assume you'll get a little bit of a break before heading off down to Wellington.
0: No, I definitely do get a break, which is nice. So we get to relax and get the body back and ready to go for the end of November.
1: Excellent, Bryn. Thank you so much for joining us, mate. Appreciate it. Enjoy the rest of your Sunday, man.
0: Cheers, Tom. Thanks, mate.
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0: have enjoyed plenty of success in their history. But 2026 is probably going to go down as one of the more successful seasons in recent times. Not only the performance of the men's and women's teams in the Whara Palmer Cup and MPC respectively, but of course the visit, the tenure of the Ranfurly Shield, the crowds that have headed off to Seminoff Stadium in Whangarei to watch their teams. There seems to have been a real feeling of euphoria in the Northern Union with the performances of their teams. After, well, there's been some lean seasons. Of course, the Northern Union has produced so many wonderful players, many great All Blacks, perhaps not so many in recent times, but the current crop have certainly put their names in history. And who better to pull it all apart for us than the CEO of the Northland Rugby Union, Paul Linnane. Paul, thank you so much, mate, for joining us this Sunday morning. I wanted to get you on really to wax lyrical about the Cambridge Blues and the Northern Taniwha and the Cody. But as you reflect, Paul, on the season and the year you guys are having, what will be the overwhelming thing? Because of course, remember, it's not over yet. The MPC team is still alive, very much still alive. What do you think you'll look back on 2026 with? What kind of special feelings do you think?
1: Thanks very much for the invitation, Tom. Probably the feeling in the region, and I was mentioned before that we've been sort of lean years. Last year we sort of leant into what the possibility of doing better was like, and that was with both teams. And then this year we really wanted to knuckle down and actually deliver on the field. So the whole idea is about bringing both groups back together. So the Cody and the Tonys, and the focus on that was to get through and we're tracking well.
0: What do you think has changed, if you like, particularly if you look at the, I think the Cody in recent years have gone pretty well. There's been lots of success there and lots of good players. Perhaps the Taniwha, the men's team, have sort of struggled for consistency. What do you think's changed in that playing squad this season?
1: Oh, it's definitely belief, actually believing in each other. The environment in the Taniwha and the Cody's are, you know, non-comparable. They actually care about each other and they want the very best. And at the moment, it's translating on the field. So, you know, when you believe in your teammates and you believe that you can actually go a lot further as a group, right now they're achieving that.
0: The Cody, obviously, yesterday in the championship final, not able to get the job done over Wellington, but, you know, they've certainly fired some shots this season. You must be delighted as the organisation's chief executive to see them showing that consistency that we've seen from the Cody women over the last few years.
1: Yeah, absolutely, mate. And in Northland, some of our biggest challenges are one of them is geography. So, you know, and our girls are dispersed right all over the northern region. So bringing them together to form a team, get their consistency and the practices in that we need to be glue on the paddock, those are always challenges. But, you know, the girls have just come in with fresh ideas. They've got a renewed energy. They've put it together really, really well, and they've executed really well. Last year we were in the finals against Otago, and we didn't come up with a win there, and we achieved it again this year, but again we fell short. So we know we've got the group, we know we've got the environment, girls are mentally challenging, and now we just need to, we've got another opportunity next year to bring it all together.
0: We're speaking with the Northland Rugby Union CEO Paul Linnane, reflecting on Northland season. Right, let's focus on the MPC team. Paul, obviously, any chance you get to host a playoff game is a special moment, and it looked like it was going off at Seminoff Stadium on Friday night.
1: Yeah, it's surreal. The region can all lean into this, and that's what's been so great. So it's not actually what we say, it's what the region says, and everyone's been turning up to our home games. Actually, a lot have been travelling when we've been away as well, which has been huge. So this is for them as well, and the boys are just, you know, they're translating well onto the paddock, and, you know, at the pointy end of the season, it's all about grind, and they're doing what they need to do right now.
0: What does it mean for the union, not perhaps financially, but more emotionally, if you like, or as a community to host playoff games? Because there hasn't, let's be honest, there haven't been too many at Whangarei for quite some time until this year. And now you've had one, and you're going to get another one.

It's been amazing, and right across the age spectrum. So, you know, young kids coming through, and a lot of older people as well, that have been in, you know, weeks, years, coming in and watching and hoping, actually this track and what it actually means to them personally has been huge. I mean, our crowd numbers have tripled, quadrupled in many respects compared to many other years, and we

0: when you sit down as an organisation and reflect on the, you know, the financial position of the union, does it translate into something that is quite different to what it would be otherwise?
1: Oh, absolutely. So you know, when you have home games, particularly in the pointy end of the season, in the quarterfinals, semifinals, there's a lot of cost involved. But actually, it easily cancels itself out, and we're in a really good position financially on the back of that. So tracking well ahead.
0: Obviously, Paul, the MPC team now is very focused on continuing this run. The season has been so good up to now, but let's just touch on the Shield. There's a magic, everyone knows in New Zealand rugby, there's a magic with the Shield. And now you've had it in town, and you obviously would have dearly loved to have kept it for the summer, I don't doubt. Just tell us a bit about that. Tell us how magical that Shield is for a union like Northland that hadn't had it for so long.
1: When the boys won it and we were in Christchurch, that was a level of disbelief and belief all at once. But it wasn't until everyone landed back up at Whangarei what it actually meant to the region. And the airport was absolutely full of supporters. Our Mayor Ken wanted to have parades, and you know, it was so huge. One of the things that we wanted to do was to make sure that in the time that we had the Shield, that every corner of Northland got to see it, got to touch it, and got to be a part of it, because that was our way of saying thank you for all the support over the years. And it's just been so well received. I say to the guys that, listen, we've reset history. And this is what it means to our region, so thank you.
0: Northland's been blessed with some great players in its history, Paul. You know, the goings, obviously the likes of, you know, Ian Jones. There's been so many great Northland players who've gone on to higher honours. You've got a couple of guys in that squad at the moment who, you know, from the outside, from those of us who perhaps don't support Northland on a daily basis, the likes of Rivers Rehana at the Rush Brothers, the talisman in the team. I'm just wondering if you could talk to us a little bit about the impact those guys, Sam Nock, for example, the impact they have had, not just on the team and its performances, but also the union and representing the people of the Far North.
1: Yeah, so they're a quiet bunch until they get onto the field. They train incredibly hard. They lead from the front. You could probably say Rob has just played out of his skin this year, and the impact that each of the players had has been, exemplary. You can't really compare it to many other years, because this year they've stood out so much, and the team have just got in behind them. When Rob is leading with the ball and the forwards are going forward, it's just beautiful to watch the ball go through Rivers and out to the backs and let them execute. And Rivers is an outstanding captain. That environment is second to none, and they believe in each other, and Rivers at the top has just been outstanding this year.
0: And of course, Paul, they have a chance to go further. A semi-final, if my maths or my calculations are correct, I think it's going to be against Otago. Am I right?
1: So we're not quite sure yet. There's probably two ways it could go, depending on who wins today. So at the moment, if Canterbury win, I guess it would be up against Otago on Friday. So yeah, let's see what transpires today.
0: Yes, exciting stuff. It's I think Northland, the Tunny Far, have very quickly become everyone's second team, Paul. So if your support wasn't big enough already from your people and the fans in the Far North, I think you've got a lot south of Whangarei that are on the Tunny Far wagon. So, mate, congratulations on what's transpired so far in season 2026 with both the men and the women's team, and obviously the off field stuff you've done and the Shield. It's been great to watch, mate. And all the best for the rest of it. Let's hope the story, the dream, can continue.
1: Thanks very much, Tom. Appreciate it.
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9: It's that time. I said I'd see you back here at 7, but it's actually 8. I'm just having so much fun today, I wanted an extra hour. Sorry about that, Rob. Rob's pulled me up on that. He hates it. He's a stickler for time, is the Alpha. Meyer and the Alpha running the show today. You with Scotty and Sammy this morning, right through till 9 o'clock. It's going to be Rick and Chappie taking you through between 9 and 12 today. The Rural Roundup, you can check that on Extra with Erin Speedy, Staffy and Jello, 12 till 3. And Millsy and Guy will take you home between 3 and 6 this evening. Time to talk Test Match footy of the man who's been there, done that. And that is Mills Mulyaina, who is on the line with us. And Mills, he knows all about Bledisloe Cup clashes. He knows all about Eden Park. He knows all about All Blacks pressure, and he'll have a genuine eye on this game. Mills Mulyaina, are you there?
10: I am, Sumo. Good morning, boys. How are you, boys?
9: Yeah, very well, thanks, mate. Look, it's been a bit of a mooted build.

0: as you always do on the eve of a test match. What have you made first and foremost of that All Blacks team?
1: Oh, I don't mind it. I mean, gee, they haven't played for a wee while, and obviously the Wallabies have coming up. I was thinking of an impressive win against the Springboks, and why wouldn't you sort of be confident? But you're right, eh? It hasn't sort of built up. I've been away out of the country, you know, and just come in last night, and I'll tell you what, or the night before, and it hasn't really built up the way it usually does. But perhaps it's going to all start today. Teams have been named, and mate, there's some exciting lineups to come.
0: Bowden Barrett at fullback, Millsy. Look, and I think Dave Rennie, giving rationale as to why they made that decision to move Mackenzie forward and put Bowden Barrett back, he said Bowden Barrett just hasn't trained there. He's been training as a fullback. That's a clear indication, isn't it, that they don't see Bowden Barrett as a first five in this All Blacks squad?
1: Yeah, it does, doesn't it? And you would have thought, given sort of his expertise, his experience as well at 10, Green sort of explains it pretty well, right? You know, you're not going to put someone in there if he hasn't sort of trained there. They've seen him at fullback and coming on at fullback in those few games that he has had over in South Africa. But Sumo, for me, it's that experience, right? Yeah, you're coming into this game, the back end of the Wallabies on a real high. Obviously the fortress there at Eden Park, but you just can't buy experience, and that's what Bowden will bring. There's still a bit of X factor in him as well. You know, he hasn't played much in the All Blacks this year, but I still back the fact that his decision making and obviously his calmness as well, particularly around the guys in front of him, will play a big part.
2: Mills, Sammy here, mate. Absolutely wonderful to have you on the show. We talk about not being a fullback now for Bowden Barrett. Hasn't trained there. With that in mind, are you surprised he's not first five cover on the bench?
1: When Richie May was out, my first thought was, you're looking at someone like Bowden to come in and steer the ship. But obviously with Rennie's, mentioning the fact that he hasn't really trained there, he's only just trained at fullback. And it makes sense, putting Dave D-Mac there and getting used to his stability in that position. What he does bring is that, it's the fact that he'll go out there and his experience is so vital, particularly when, you come back off a loss in South Africa or a couple of losses, and you want that sort of stability, particularly around when there's, we've still got a bit of experience, but

0: Australians, I don't know, for a long time that they've, you know, that they've had a real, you know, sort of steal and that sort of backfires. You know, all you need to add on to that now is if Will Skelton was around far out, they'd be, you're saying, man, there's some real muscle there. But you look at our side, Scott Barrett back, I like that. But the loose trio, man, that's going to be a battle and a half. And I'm so looking forward to sort of seeing that physicality sort of play out.
1: Mills, intriguing for me, because I agree with you. I think that loose forward selection would have been the toughest selection for Neil Barnes and for Dave Rennie and Sir Graham. That they had some arguments, I think that's clear, about where they wanted to go there. But having Segner and Frisell on the bench too, doesn't that just show you that they want to be able to exert their influence at the breakdown for 80 minutes?
0: Yeah, 100%. And it gives you a variety. I mean, Tupouvai, obviously, you know, you can move him around. Segner, Frizzell, he's brought some physicality. He's, you know, coming back from Japan. But they bring on two different players. One that can really fetch and is really hard on the ball, makes really good decisions, and Segner, and the other guy that can, you know, although he's looking physical and big, you know, he can still mix it up in that sort of middle of the park, but also roam in the wider channels. So it just gives you that sort of balance when you're bringing something on. You know, they often talk about impact, and the Springboks have done that, you know, in numbers. They've brought on a whole heap of guys, but we've certainly got that. We've got a nice balance. You can move Tupouvai up into the fullback role, into the locking department, and, you know, they can, there's some real sort of, I suppose, balance and also initiative in terms of where they want to hopefully try and change the game if they need to really sort of change the way they're playing. And I like that.
1: Agreed.
2: Mills, you mentioned before about not being that same big buzz for a Bledisloe Eden Park at this stage of the week. As players, as a squad, do you think they feel that? Do you feel whether there's that energy around or not?
0: I usually do, particularly when there's a massive game on. I mean, it's important you don't build too quickly into the week. You know, Graham Henry used to say it all the time, you know, you don't play the test match on a Monday, mate, because you've still got, you know, another few days to sort of go. But you don't want to come too early, you know what I mean, and play that sort of game right on Monday. So it is important. But I was really surprised about sort of, you know, given where, you know, the Wallabies have come from, the new coach, the Bledisloe's on the line. You know, it is. The guys do feel it. You know, captain's run, you know, is usually, you know, pretty laid back, you know, giving your head around the sort of stuff that you need to do. But certainly, you know, that cup, you know, although we've held it for a long time, it still means a lot to the players. And certainly, you know, some of the former players like myself, man, it's a special cup. And I tell you what, there's nothing better than to drink some Steinlager out of that big bad boy, I'll tell you that.
1: Millsy, I wanted to talk about the bench if I could. Given the selection of Barrett at fullback and Damian McKenzie at 10, you've got Josh Morby essentially covering, I would say, fullback, not known as a 10. No utility factor on the bench is a slight departure from what we've become accustomed to with the All Blacks. Is there a threat there that if things go horribly awry, i.e. both Barrett and McKenzie get injured, the All Blacks could find themselves in a bit of hot water?
0: Yeah, possibly. I mean, and that's the thing, you know, touch that doesn't sort of happen. I mean, you could possibly, and it's a massive possibly, push out someone like Roy Guard out there. But I mean, that's the risk they sort of face, right? You know, what happens if both of them go down? But the thing is, throughout the whole year, they've done that. Really, they haven't really sort of, they've had an outside back sort of cover that position. And you know, up until now, you know, we've had really good depth. Apart from the fact we've lost two first fives. It does show that you have got depth, but you know, there's obviously a contingency plan in terms of what the All Black coaches would have planned for if something like that were to happen. But that would really put the spanner in the works. I mean, if you look on the other side as well, I mean, you know, the Wallabies, you know, Donaldson, he's really good, and then you've got Meredith coming off the bench as well. They're both players, he's awesome, Donaldson, and he's a guy that hasn't been in that sort of role enough over the few years, and you can really steer the ship. But if you lose him, you know, that's kind of where you know, the Wallabies have sort of lost their way in the past. You know, that first five position is such a pivotal role in the Wallabies team. For us, on the other hand, you know, over the last couple of years, it hasn't sort of been that issue. The issue has been is who's going to play at 10. And now, you know, we've lost Ruben Love. We've had a bit of stability there in the early parts of the year. Richie Moe's out now, but you know, other guys will step up. But we've still got guys that can cover that. And hopefully.

0: you know, that doesn't happen, and they're both fairly healthy come into the game, and we've taken the Bledisloe Cup away once again.
1: For sure.
2: Speaking with Mills Moliena, All Black centurion and commentator, and Mills, when it comes to what we saw in the South Africa, the wider rugby's greatest rivalries tour, how much of that plays into this? Is it a palate cleanser for the players and for the coaching squad, or do you need to go from that? Okay, well, these were the areas where we were weak, so we need to strengthen those.
0: Sam, I reckon that would have been that doing that all the time. They're strengthening the stuff that they had to work on. Obviously, you know, the aerial game is a big talking point given the strength of the South Africans. But it's a different beast. You know, the Australians play a totally different style. I'd say, you know, basically similar to what we're wanting to play. The key thing would be is, you know, the Wallabies, they'll be looking at our game and thinking, well, how did the Springboks put us under pressure, and are they prepared to go away from what's worked for them against the Springboks to play, an All Blacks team, and then try and, I suppose, adapt a South African style, which is brutality, really. And that's what they did. Set piece is going to be massive. But on the other hand of that, I mean, there's always, I mean, the rivalry, really. I mean, us, myself, and talking personally growing up, before the South African big rivalry, man, the Wallabies were the team to beat. Man, they've given us so much heartache over the years. You know, the Kiffins of the world, and bloody John Eels, the Larkins, and the
2: Beaton,
0: the last. Oh, mate, you've got to go through it. That was painful, mate. And I know we sit here and we've won it, 23-odd years in a row, but damn, that still hurts. And to win it back, like we did in 03, you still remember, man. When I came into the environment, you know, that's all you learned. You know, no matter how much you're up against the Wallabies, don't think you're going to win this, whether you're up by 20, because I tell you what, they come back. And they haven't had that over the years, but there is a bit of that. So it still means a lot to these guys. And

0: one of their former players, and so they should. They should be stoked with where they're at, but there's nothing better than going to Eden Park, playing the Wallabies, and then watching them go home empty-handed without the bitters, though. And as I said before, I tell you, mate, I'm not a big Stein Lager drinker, but it does taste damn good out of that bitters, though, cup, I tell you that.
1: Mills Mulioina joining us, and Mills will be back on the commentary tools for the Northern Tour for the All Blacks as well, alongside Grantners, but looking forward to hearing your voice on Test Match Rugby again. Millsy, 8:12 here on Sport Nation. Cheers, pal. Have a great day.
0: Thanks, lads. Cheers.
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0: Us. Congratulations on the season so far. How excited are you and the rest of the Wahine on this game about this game tomorrow?
1: Oh, we're pumped. We had a good training last night and we've just got one more job to do, so we can't wait to get down there and also hopefully a little bit of redemption.
0: It is yours is an interesting story, Renee. You've come to Northland to join the Hikurangi Club, a famous club out of Queensland. What has that been like for you?
1: It's been an unreal experience, to be honest. It's definitely a lot different from playing club footy back home in Brisbane, but I've enjoyed it. Just the cultural side, and then also all those after meals. that's been the best bit, I think. I think that's why I'm going to come back next year.
0: How did it come about? How did this chance to come to the Cody and come to Northland come about for you?
1: Well, I actually had Corey Abraham reach out to me. He was just doing a little bit of recruiting, and I knew that I did want to try something different. So I was like, why not, you know, move over and give it a crack, be a part of something that they haven't had a women's team for 20-plus years. And then, you know, thankful for that because then it opened up to be able to be in Northland Cody. And to be honest, I actually had no idea about SCC before coming over here. So this has been a whole new experience that I've really enjoyed.
2: That sounds so similar to Lockie Hooper's recruitment up north as well. And when they bring you in, they turn you into whānau real quick, don't they, Renee?
1: Yeah, they do. And I've gone back home maybe 3 times this year to visit my family, but I always get the reminder, you've got to come back, you've got family over here too. So that's been a really nice drive as well.
0: Renee, we were doing our finals preview and Tash Ganley, who's been managing the team due to the fact she can't referee this year through injury, and she was talking about the fact that a lot of work is done on the whakapapa back to the north, on the cultural elements involved. I've seen the haka performed by the Cody this year, the performance of that haka for Tyler Nankerville on the occasion of her 50th cap. How's it been experiencing and learning about that from your point of view too?
1: That's probably been the most, honestly, that makes me more nervous than the actual game. I think because I know how important, how much it means to not only the girls, but to everyone in the North. Mm. And they do it with so much pride and they wear the jersey with so much pride and honour, but it's also so much more than a jersey. So to be able to be a part of that and for the girls to be so open and, I guess, patient, especially because

0: knowledge of the game. I'm probably definitely leaning a lot on Claudia Meltzer. And then Holly, I knew Claudia back when we were playing over in Queensland. She was in New South. And then obviously Holly, she asks a lot of questions, and I feel like sometimes people are scared to ask questions. Mm. But to hear her, even though it's maybe this like slightest question or maybe it's sometimes the most obvious, but that's also, I know that a lot of girls are also thinking that. So just being able to go to them, and they're very open, very honest, but very welcoming. And they say it in a sense that it's nice to hear. They, you know, they're helping out. They're not criticising you when they're doing it.
1: Renee, you lead the team in metres gained this season, just a tick under 500 for the year, and also in defenders beaten, 26 defenders beaten this season. The running game for you, it's such an important weapon. Are you expecting to use that to its full potential this weekend as well?
0: Yeah, hopefully get a few more, add to those numbers. But I'm just playing off the team. I'm a very eyes-up player. So, you know, I'm waiting for the team. I wait for our forwards. You know, we've got a mean forward pack who get us through the gain line. And then, obviously, us backs just get to finish and make us look good, you know.
2: Speaking to Ray Nonna out of the Cody now, you mentioned... It got my interest because it's one of our favourite talking points here on the show. The aftermatch eats. It's next level when you come to play in the game here in New Zealand. What's grabbed you? What has impressed you?

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1: The NRL Grand Final is over, but the Rugby League season is far from done. It's almost time for the Rugby League World Cup, and what a way to start with the Kiwis taking on the Kangaroos in a huge Trans-Tasman clash. Under the lights of Sydney's Allianz Stadium, with both sides looking to make a statement in the opening match of the tournament. New Zealand against Australia. Kick-off, 10:05pm Thursday, right here on Sport Nation, with live commentary thanks to SEN. From fresh garden beds to backyard upgrades, your next project starts at Bunnings Warehouse. 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
5: You're listening to TalkSport's coverage of Crystal Palace against Nottingham Forest and Selhurst Park. I'm your host, David Windsor. Alongside me is the former Tottenham defender, Chris Perry. This is Premier League Live. A rivalry not rooted in geography or history, but nonetheless full of needle. An owner fallout, a European place, and a managerial move have all passed between these two clubs in recent times. And this afternoon, Oliver Glasner, the most successful manager in the history of Crystal Palace, takes his team, Nottingham Forest, to southeast London. Both sides have endured patchy starts to the league season with just a solitary win apiece in their opening five Premier League games, and will already be looking rather nervously over their shoulders at those that sit below them. To the teams there for Crystal Palace, one change in the side that drew against Leeds United. Lerma comes in for Tomiyasu. Henderson and Mateta are also injured. De Sassi is still suspended. So the full team in goal, Walter Benitez, the three centre-backs, Akambo, Lerma and Richards. Mitchell and Halili are the two wing-backs. That is Timber, Watered in the middle. Kamara and Pino behind Jorgen Strand-Larsen make up the 11. Ismail Assar's recovered from a groin injury and is on the bench. For Forest, one change to the side that lost against Coventry. Ola Aina comes in for Jai Cunha. Milenkovic and Igor Jesus are also injured. Nico Williams has shaken off an illness and starts. To the full team, Celtic goal back through of Aina, Diamante and Murillo. Then it's William Schlager, McAtee and Daniel Munoz playing against his former club. And Doyen Gibbs-White are either side of Liam Delap. Chris Perry alongside me this afternoon. Chris, we always think of rivalries as historic rivalries, largely based on geography or trophies. But do you see this as an emerging new Premier League rivalry between these two clubs?
3: Yeah, obviously, with the whole thing that happened with the European places and everything like that, obviously Nottingham Forest are placing Crystal Palace in the Europa League. And then, you know, the fact that Oliver Glasner, who's been so successful over the last couple of seasons for Crystal Palace, has gone to Nottingham Forest. They've just lost Daniel Munoz there as well. Certainly there will be some ill feeling between the two sets of, certainly the Palace fans towards Nottingham Forest, without a doubt.
5: It's a really big October for Crystal Palace. Got seven games in the next 21 days, including trips to Lyon and Besiktas in the Europa League. So many games, and after a pretty poor start to the Premier League season as well.
3: Yeah, absolutely. You know, it's a crucial time. You get to this stage in the season, you look at where you are in the table. Both these sides would have been hoping to be a little bit higher than they are. Very poor runs of form, particularly in the Premier League. Both these sides will be looking to turn it around. This is a big game. You certainly won't want to lose this game. This is almost a must not lose for both these teams, but probably more for Crystal Palace than anyone else. They need to win this game.
5: And Nottingham Forest only scored four goals in the Premier League this season, out of the Carabao Cup as well. Just one win in the league. Not necessarily the start Glasner would have wanted, but he has had slow starts.

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0: on his home debut. And if this is the Indian summer of his career, then he is going to enjoy it. What a goal! What a free kick!
1: To Ayer.
2: Great skill from him. And Brentford have got level.
3: Oh, Ross is off his line. Surely he'll have a go. No, he plays it up, does gross to Jorginho. Sensible. There's a run being made by Hadjam to the left. Here goes Hadjam. Can he steal it? Yes, he can! What a win away from the Amex for the Seagulls.
0: And Ipswich have nicked it. It's the Irishman. It's Dara O'Shea staring down the barrel at a home defeat. Ipswich Town have scored twice in 3 minutes. They score in injury time through Dara O'Shea, and they will take all 3 points.
4: United will be wondering how they're defending so deep. Into Solanke, flicked header, it's in! Spurs have levelled it, it's stoppage time, and Dominic Solanke's drought is over.
5: So those were the big goals from yesterday in the Premier League. Chris Perry alongside me this afternoon. Chris, so many important goals were scored yesterday. What about Arsenal, Leeds United? Arsenal bouncing back after that defeat, of course, against Brighton prior to the international break.
6: Yeah, I think it was vital that they did so. Leeds been a very, very good, very well organised team under Daniel Farke. Came off the back of some great form last season and have carried that on into this season, and to go a goal behind against them and then to come back shows, you know, great resilience and that they're really up to go on and win this. And they were able to bring on brilliant quality, obviously Bruno Guimaraes coming on the pitch and scoring the winning goal. And they've got great strength in depth and they'll be up there at the end of the season, you know they will.
5: Well, obviously Mikel Arteta was delighted with the 3 points yesterday. Let's hear what the Spaniard had to say.
7: I took it as a challenge, and there's a lot to learn from that Brighton game in a lot of aspects. And that those things, those experiences, have to make you better. And in order to do that, you have to talk openly about that and how you feel about it. And we discussed that, and I think today we'll learn a big lesson.
5: Do you think what's happened with Manchester City, Chris, will impact anything to do with Mikel Arteta's preparation for the Premier League and how he views the title race and his potential competitors?
6: No, I honestly don't think he'll worry about that. No one knows really how long that's going to be before we get some sort of decision. He can't wait for that and think they're going to get dot points. He has to make sure

0: how much they're trying to do or they want to do the right things and win games, you know, and if we do certain things then we'll give ourselves a better chance. At the moment it's that kind of spell. We definitely got to work through it, you know. We there's when you're trying to get the success and build success and build consistency, sometimes you got to go through and you got to suffer a little bit, and we're obviously suffering a little bit with the results at this moment in time, but we've got to make things right.
1: Well, that was Michael Carrick after the 1-1 draw against Tottenham. Chris Perry alongside me. Chris, let's talk about the opening 20 minutes of that game specifically, because how much will that worry Michael Carrick that a Tottenham side in poor form can come to Old Trafford and completely outplay them?
2: Yeah, I'm not sure that would worry them. That would worry him massively, because if you've watched Tottenham this season, they've started every game like that. They have been absolutely on top in the first 20 minutes. They just can't score a goal. But what will worry him is that it carried on, and it was almost well into the second half, really, before Manchester United really started to create anything like a decent chance. And obviously they took the lead and then weren't able to hold on to it. That's probably going to be more worrying. That's happened in a couple of games now as well. And also, you know, they haven't got a centre-forward that's going to score you 15, 20 goals a season. There's worries there. They haven't strengthened their back four. They're still waiting on that midfield at the moment. Looks a little bit disjointed. Obviously, Carlos Baleba to come into there when he gets fit. He'll be hoping that you know, is the person to turn that around. But they're not playing well. They've got so many more games this season. He's got so much less time to prepare. And I think pressure's on him.
1: What about for Tottenham? I mean, the table never lies, but there's been enough, surely, in these six games that we've seen under Roberto De Zerbi to suggest that Tottenham should be a lot higher up in the Premier League table.
2: Yeah, but you can't rely on shoulds. You can play well, and if you don't put the ball in the back of the net enough, you're not going to win games. And that's their problem, is they haven't got strikers to score goals. Solanke got a goal yesterday. Hopefully that will help him kick on, but they need someone who's going to put the ball in back of the net. They're creating chances, but it's just not happening for them.
1: Where do you see this Tottenham side finishing then in terms of...
2: I see them finishing mid to bottom half of the table.
1: And Manchester United?
2: Manchester United, potentially somewhere between 8th and 10th.
1: So plenty of games in the Premier League yesterday then. And as for the here and now and this early Sunday kick-off, it is, of course, Crystal Palace against Nottingham Forest. Chris, and the pitch looks immaculate out there today, doesn't it? And sunshine as well in South East London.
2: Yeah, it's a beautiful day to play football. Perfect temperature, you know, not too hot, not too cold. I'd expect both these teams to be a little bit cagey early on, but, you know, once one team hopefully gets an early goal, could make this a really exciting game today.
1: And the match-going fans for Crystal Palace, they'll give Glasner a good reception, wouldn't you have thought?
2: Yeah, absolutely. I believe so. I think he'll get applauded onto the pitch and applauded off it.
1: I mean, three trophies in 13 months. Incredible run, wasn't it?
2: It's incredible the way he turned them into a team that could win something. They've always been a decent side, but he's managed to get them to winning trophies, to win the FA Cup first of all, and then obviously to go on win the Conference League as well. It's been a brilliant time for Crystal Palace. I think they'll be more disappointed that he started to look at Daniel Munoz and stealing their players.
1: Let's have a listen to the team managers now, Pierre Sage and to Oliver Glasner.
3: You can like someone who is in another club or another context. If you remind what he do for you, that's why you have to be quiet with that.
4: Wonderful people I met there in the staff and the players group and also in the leadership. So we're just two very successful and great 2 years of my life, and that's why I have very positive memories, and they will always stay. And this is what I always tell the players. Sometimes you think,

0: talk with your grandchildren or whatever, with your children, then you can share these memories playing in a FA Cup final, playing Community Shield, playing in Conference League final, and especially winning it and having a great time together celebrating. So this connection and relationship will stay forever, and especially with this group of players. But again, now I'm Nottingham Forest manager, and I hope in, I don't know, 3, 4, 5 years, I can say the same about the Nottingham Forest time.
1: Now all the facts are here, and I think it's too cool to take the decision, but it will come quickly because everybody wants to know.
2: Yeah, very interesting listening to the two managers prior to kick-off in this one, Crystal Palace against Nottingham Forest this Sunday afternoon. A reminder that if you are an online or digital partner, you can also listen to Hull against Everton. Chris Perry alongside me this afternoon. Chris, just a brief look ahead before we come back to Crystal Palace, Nottingham Forest, to the game at Anfield, Liverpool against Manchester City. Look, so much has been spoken about everything that's happened off the pitch. Let's talk about the actual game of football. Big injuries for Liverpool, actually, with Cody Gakpo and Alexander Isak both out for this one.
3: Yeah, I mean, hopefully we can talk about actually what's happening on the pitch today and focus on the game. Liverpool coming into the game in different sort of form. It's not quite clicked yet for Andoni Iraola at Liverpool. Starting to look a little bit better, but you have to say Manchester City have been really impressive this season so far. And, you know, with the players they got on the pitch, I think they go there as favourites. It's just going to be how that big shadow that's, you know, over the top of that, at the top of the club, whether it affects the players or not.
2: Yeah, Manchester City, of course, play 5-1-5 in the Premier League table, stand at the summit at the moment. In terms of Enzo Maresca and his role in kind of keeping the calm and keeping the focus on the football, how difficult do you think that is for him?
3: I don't think it's particularly difficult for him, because he's only come in as manager this season. I think that really helps him, that this has all happened before, long before he was at the club. And I think it gives him a clean slate, and he can just say, look, that's happening. The lawyers are taking care of that. I'm focusing completely on football. My aim this season is to go and win the Premier League.
2: And as a player, I'm not saying you've been in a situation where there's been that much controversy surrounding a football club, but when there are kind of extra issues circulating, how easy or difficult is it as a player just to focus on the here and now, what you do on the training pitch, and ultimately on a Saturday?
3: It's not easy, but you have to do it. I think if you look at the performances of Mark Gahey, in particular, and Nico O'Reilly, I thought they were quite poor for England in the games they played. You don't see Mark Gahey making as many mistakes as he did in the international break. Nico Williams was really poor in the game he played, and you just wonder if there was something in the back of their mind that this news had come out, that they were a little bit worried about maybe what the future looks like.
2: And do you see this, if we just park the extra stuff on Manchester City for the moment, do you see this as a two-horse title race? I mean, Brighton doing great this season, aren't they, up there in third, and Brentford, but do you see a Chelsea

0: And Chelsea, I think, will finish above Liverpool. I think they'll find more consistency, Chelsea.
1: Well, as for the game this afternoon, Crystal Palace against Nottingham Forest at Selhurst Park. Both sides, Chris, pretty poor starts to the season, really, in terms of the league campaign. I mean, Palace have had some victories in the cups, but both sides with just one win to the name. Really important that both produced the goods this afternoon.
0: This is it. 3 points today is massive.

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1: 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The 80s are back. 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

0: Forest are unbeaten in all 12 Premier League meetings against Crystal Palace. Palace have won just one of the last 17 league games against Nottingham Forest. For the teams, for Crystal Palace, one change to the side that drew against Leeds. Lerma comes in for Tomiyasu. Henderson and Mateta also injured. Di Sassi is still suspended. So the full team in goal, Walter Benitez. The three centre-backs are Campbell, Lerma and Richards. Mitchell, Halili are the two wing-backs. That is Timber and Walton in the middle. Kavanagh and Pino in behind. Jorgen Strand-Larsen. Ismaila Sarr has recovered from a groin injury and is on the bench. For Nottingham Forest, one change to the side that lost against Coventry. Ola Aina comes in for Jai Cunha. Milenkovic and Igor Jesus are also injured. Nico Williams is shaking off an illness and starts. So the full team, Celtic goal, back three of Aina, Diamante and Murillo. Then it's Williams, Schlager, McAtee and Munoz playing against his former club. And Dorian Gibbs-White are either side of Liam Delap. And that is the starting 11 for Forest. Chris Perry alongside me this afternoon. Chris, cracking atmosphere for this one.
1: Yeah, as always at Selhurst Park, you know, the fans here really do make a noise. They really do get behind the home team. And they're going to have to do it today if they're going to get 3 points.
0: So it is beautiful weather in the capital. October the 11th after the elongated international break. And it is Crystal Palace against Nottingham Forest. Oliver Glasner, of course, departed Crystal Palace after 2.5 years in charge at the end of last season. Oversaw their joint highest Premier League finish in his first season in charge, followed by three trophies in less than 13 months. His opposite number, Pierre Sage, 47-year-old Frenchman, won the Coupe de France with Lens last season, which boosted his reputation inside and outside the country. We are all set for kickoff here. Peter Banks is the referee this afternoon. And he just has a little look left and right at both sets of players. Gives the thumbs up. And we are up and underway. Well, Oliver Glasner said he feels like he has two hearts ahead of this clash. Within that 13-month spell, the Austrian picked up a treble of trophies to cement his status as Palace's most successful manager of all time. But a move to Forest followed this afternoon. He and his new club as there's a free kick inside the penalty area instantaneously. And it's a free kick for Nottingham Forest inside 30 seconds. It is Chris Perry alongside me this afternoon. And Chris, what are you expecting from the opening exchanges here?
1: Yeah, I think it's going to be very competitive. I think we just saw the ball was in the middle of the pitch there. You're going to have eight players in that middle of the pitch fighting for the ball desperately to get control. It's going to be very congested and it's how both teams can get the ball wide.
0: Touch on from Walton initially, might drop now for Jeremy Pino. Didn't quite do so though, but inside 60 seconds, the flag is actually up on the far side. Crystal Palace started to apply some pressure.
1: Yeah, started on the front foot, haven't they, Crystal Palace? There's a poor clearance from James McAtee. Lovely ball over the top from Adam Walton, looking to get Strand Larsen in behind, just slightly offside.

0: wing back for Crystal Palace. Ball's just it's a simple diagonal ball from the back, just looking for Dan Ndoye, and he just needs to head it away, and he heads it back to his goalkeeper, and he just heads it straight into the path of Ndoye, who shows great composure and brilliant finish from him. He gets there, he's under pressure from Jefferson Lerma, and he just opens up his body, leans to his left hand side, puts the ball on his right foot and bends it into the bottom right hand corner of Benitez's goal, and it's the perfect start for Nottingham Forest.
1: Well, his only goal prior to this one in his last 28 Premier League appearances had come against Liverpool at the back end of August, but he was presented with a gift there, Dan Ndoye, just to slot the ball past Benitez to give Nottingham Forest the early lead to Selhurst Park. And there's a stunned silence around this ground now, Chris.
0: You'd be surprised. So early on, it's not the start Crystal Palace would have wanted. As we said, the first couple of minutes, they really started on the front foot, but that will certainly take the wind out of their sails.
1: Flicked up towards halfway. Richards was there. It is now gathered by Schlager, and Nottingham Forest nursing possession at the back with 4.5 minutes on the clock. And now Crystal Palace go all the way back to the Argentine. Benitez just outside his own 6-yard box. Not much Benitez could have done about the goal, as Nottingham Forest taking the lead early on in a fixture where they've got a wonderful record in recent years.
0: It's an incredible record, isn't it? Unbeaten in the Premier League against Crystal Palace here at Selhurst Park.
1: Wharton keeps it moving now, and Richards does gather. The American's got the option to his left-hand side of Canva. Canva goes back to Benitez just outside his 6-yard box once again, and Crystal Palace looking to reset here really after conceding that early goal inside the centre circle, and it's nudged backwards now for Nottingham Forest inside their own half. And Nottingham Forest will build out for the back, and Ola Aina. Ola Aina just inside his own half goes down, wins the free kick, and a moment to breathe now for Forest.
0: Yeah, it's interesting to see there that it was Ola Aina. He's obviously playing as a right-sided centre-back in the back three for Nottingham Forest today, who was actually ahead of Daniel Munoz. And they're both comfortable playing in that wing-back role, really, so they might well interchange, and it gives them a bit of flexibility in that area.
1: Pierre Sage with a frown on his face, watching on. It's Palace side conceded that early goal. Richards wins the header, and the ball breaks now for Morgan Gibbs-White. Morgan Gibbs-White scampering up and over halfway. He's got the option to his right-hand side of Munoz. Munoz just goes beyond him on that right-hand side and tries to get the cross into the penalty area. And it comes off Tariq Mitchell and out for a throw-in.
0: Yeah, that would be a good battle that, between those two. Tariq Mitchell will have played probably against Daniel Munoz in training a fair few times. They'll know each other's play inside out, but two excellent wing-backs for over the last couple of seasons for Crystal Palace. Obviously, Munoz moved on now.
1: Ola Aina will take the throw right in front of the travelling pocket of Nottingham Forest supporters. And Ola Aina prepares the run-up, and it's a stacked penalty area from a Nottingham Forest perspective, as Benitez does gather, at least initially, and the ball squirms loose, and at the second attempt, Walter Benitez does indeed collect and just shakes off that left arm. Felt as though possibly he was fouled in the process, but eventually the goalkeeper gathers.
0: Yeah, I think he dropped the first one. He was a little bit sloppy with the first one, and Mario had every right to try and put the ball in the back of the net. May have caught Benitez's hand.
1: Mitchell loses out and then slides into the challenge. Referee Peter Banks allows play to continue. Adam Wharton then collects and sprays it right-hand side, and here come Crystal Palace now on the right flank, swept into the penalty. Pope Goldwood, Strand Larsen was there. Not once, but twice. Jorgen Strand Larsen's denied, and it remains Crystal Palace 0, Nottingham Forest 1.
0: Really nice play from Crystal Palace. Switching the ball from one side of the pitch to the other. Wharton into Kamada. Out to the right-hand side. Kalilei with a beautiful first-time cross in behind the Nottingham Forest defence. Strand Larsen gets across the front of Diamande and thinks it's a brilliant save from Matt Sells, and he thinks he's going to put in the rebound, and a cracking challenge from Murillo.
1: Corner kick now for Crystal Palace on their right hand side, swept into the penalty area. It'll be regathered now by Adam Wharton in the slender bit of shade inside the ground, feeds it back into the penalty area. Now Nottingham Forest scoop it up and away through Ola Aina and out for a throw in.
0: We saw there the big strength of Kalilei and how much he's impressed going forward. very good going forward.

0: Brilliant ball. Strand Larsen does everything right. It's bouncing up. He just tries to get something on it, but Matt Sells with a crucial save.
1: Throw in now from Chris Richards on the left-hand side in the sunshine. And Richards holds the ball into the penalty area. Breaks loose, though, and it's just going to be a goal kick now for Nottingham Forest with 8.5 minutes played at Selhurst Park.
0: Yeah, good response from Crystal.

0: want to hold on to this lead for as long as possible. Nottingham Forest
1: hoisted forwards towards the halfway line, and Liam Delap was the intended target. Lerma tries to stab it down the flank on the right hand side, and it is going to be a throw in now right on the halfway line, and it will be Alayli to take the throw. Feeded in now towards Jeremy Pino, and back it goes for Crystal Palace inside their own half, and all the way back now to Walter Benitez. And Benitez pings it out left-hand side for Canvo. Canvo now into the feet of Timber, and Timber is challenged and challenged fairly as well. And Gibbs-White will pick up the pieces right on the halfway line. Morgan Gibbs-White just rolls his studs over the ball and cuts back inside, and Nottingham Forest are back in possession. Gathered now by Schlager just outside the centre circle, just to the right of the centre circle. Goes right-hand side now for Gibbs-White, the captain. Gibbs-White just sees the ball go out of play, and he's not happy with one or two things from his teammates, and it's a throw-in now for Crystal Palace.
0: Yeah, I'm not sure he should be having a go at his teammates there. I think he's disappointed with himself.
1: Adam Wharton pokes the ball backwards, and eventually Benitez once again will gather. And Chris Richards now, never present in the Premier League so far this season, goes left-hand side for Cambo. Cambo to Mitchell, and Mitchell loses out. Nottingham Forest through Gibbs-White regather possession on the right-hand side. Touch back infield towards Munoz. Munoz now infield once more. Nottingham Forest moving it cleverly inside the final third. And it is now Williams who touches it on towards the goal scorer, Ndoye. Ndoye goes back infield, and Nottingham Forest trying to make things happen, but eventually Crystal Palace to regather the ball, and they've got options now on the right hand side, and a chance now for Cabada. Cabada just feeds it to the top of the D. Opportunity for Crystal Palace, which is clipped over the top of the crossbar, and it's a decent glimpse of goal in the end.
0: Yeah, it was a decent glimpse of goal. Really good play, ball into Strand Larson, out wide to Cabada, cuts it back to the edge of the box, and there's Quentin Timber coming onto it. It's bouncing awkwardly for him, difficult one to control, and he's almost stretching for it on his left foot, and he can't control it. It's well wider the post of Nottingham Forest, but a better attack again from Crystal Palace, particularly down that right hand side. They're doing very well attacking wise.
1: 11 minutes played, Crystal Palace 0, Nottingham Forest 1. The early goal scored by Dan Ndoye for Oliver Glasner on his return to Selhurst Park. Nottingham Forest in possession through Ola Aina. Ola Aina just clips it back in field towards Diamante, and then the touch from the Austrian Schlager. Ola Aina, it's been a decent chunk of his career in Italy, pokes the ball forwards. It's going to be a throw in now, which Munoz is keen to take quickly, and does just that. Liam Delap does gather on that right hand side, and Delap against Richards. It's a good physical battle there. Delap just touches the ball back in field towards Gibbs-White. Eventually, it's going to break kindly now for Schlager. Schlager just feeds the ball into the area once more. It's a nice idea, actually, for Schlager. Didn't quite come off at the end.
0: It's really good play from Nottingham Forest. Lovely interchange of passes between Munoz into Schlager. Looks to the back post where McAtee is free, and he's looking to just put it with his left foot back across the penalty area into the path of Dan Ndoye, who was ahead of the defender, and he just miskicks it. It's a real opportunity that for James McAtee.
1: Campo has the ball now on the left-hand side for Crystal Palace, and nudging forwards on that left flank a yard in from the touchline inside his own half. Chris Richards now takes custody over the ball and feeds it to Benitez, and Benitez in turn helps it to the right hand side now for Lerma, and Lerma goes down the line, and something now potentially for Pino to collect. And Jeremy Pino, the Spaniard, just trying to arc past one or two, and now an opportunity for Crystal Palace. Options left and right. Palace come forwards in number, and there could be a chance now for Alili, it was, to pick out the final ball. Couldn't quite do so. Wharton touches it on, and eventually it's all a little bit scrappy, and Morgan Gibbs-White will come away with it cleanly. Morgan Gibbs-White tries to wedge it left-hand side to the goal scorer, Dan Ndoye. Doesn't come off. Wharton takes control of the situation. Adam Wharton, once again, the Palace skipper. Left-footed just helps the ball to Canvo. And now it's Wharton once again. 5 yards inside the Nottingham Forest half, and Wharton goes down the line on the left-hand side looking for the overlapping run of Tyreek Mitchell, but it's out of play.
0: Crystal Palace, I've looked a threat. It's been a good response to going a goal behind, but you do feel that Nottingham Forest at the other end of the pitch will be able to create chances as well.
1: Olaina will take the throw in now. Make his fifth appearance of the Premier League season.

It is now Nottingham Forest 2 are in possession through Schlager, who does really well to just sweep the ball left-hand side. And all of a sudden now there's an opportunity for Dan Ndoye. Dan Ndoye cutting inside, looking for his second goal of the game. Dan Ndoye goes down. Is that

0: Might have missed that one, but it certainly looked like a free kick.
1: Wasted long towards the halfway line. But Dan and Doy looking dangerous coming in for that left flank, Chris.
0: Yeah, he is getting in the game well. The switch of play from Schlager was absolutely brilliant. It just sped the attack up and really stretched Crystal Palace.
1: Crystal Palace 0, Nottingham Forest 1 is the score. Morgan Gibbs-White dropping a little bit deeper to feed it towards Ola Aina. And then Diamante goes left-hand side and Nottingham Forest will build again. Schlager's increasingly involved and gets his chin up. And Schlager just sandwiches the ball right-hand side. It's kept in play beautifully by Morgan Gibbs-White. And Gibbs-White now just scurrying a little bit more centrally. Ola Aina now left-footed, pings it forwards on the right-hand side looking for Munoz. And Ola Aina and Nottingham Forest playing with a little bit more of a swagger now.
0: Yeah, they've got some control now, haven't they? Moving the ball around with a bit of confidence.
1: Helped forwards by the Brazilian Murillo. He was looking for Liam Delap, but the ball is just going to trickle through to Canvo. And Canvo finds Richards. And Richards just shy of the halfway line. 15 minutes played at Selhurst Park. Crystal Palace 0, Nottingham Forest 1 is the score. A goal scored by Dan and Doy early on. It could be another opportunity as Morgan Gibbs-White helps it on, looking for Liam Delap. Liam Delap goes down, and the referee, Peter Banks, is going to give the free kick. Round about 5 yards outside the penalty area, and brandish a yellow card as well.
0: Yeah, it was sloppy. Really sloppy from Adam Morton. Lazy pass. Very quick onto it as Morgan Gibbs-White slid in, released for Delap, who was running in behind. He was ahead of Lerma. Lerma just comes across him and brings him down. Fortunately for Lerma, there was a recovering defender that saved him from getting a red card, but they've been really sloppy at times, Crystal Palace, particularly in their own defensive third.
1: 16 minutes play, Crystal Palace 0, Nottingham Forest 1. Jefferson Lerma goes into the notebook. Three of his previous appearances this season have come as a substitute. So free kick then for Forest in a promising position, and we want a two that fancy this.
0: Yeah, I mean, it's a good opportunity. This, it's quite near the edge of the box. It's definitely a shooting, more of a shooting opportunity than certainly one to cross. But there'll be a couple of the Forest players looking at this and thinking, I can hit the target here.
1: So coming up to 17 minutes played. There's three Forest players standing over the free kick. Williams is there. So too McAtee and Gibbs-White. Who would you fancy for this one, Chris?
0: James McAtee has placed the ball down. I mean, it probably, the position it's in slightly to the left-hand side of the pitch would suggest that it would suit a right-footer to bend it away from Benitez. But McAtee has also got a fantastic left foot and might look to kid the keeper on that he's going to go outside the wall and maybe look for the far post.
1: Well, Williams is there as well. 17 minutes play, Palace 0, Nottingham Forest 1. Free kick now for Nottingham Forest. It is McAtee to hit it, strikes into the wall, not properly cleared. Breaks back for Murillo, who scratches his strike wide, but courtesy of a deflection.
0: Yeah, it wasn't a great free kick, was it? McAtee looking to go over the top of the wall. Strand Larsen headed it away, but fell to Murillo, and his shot was blocked.
1: So corner kick now for Nottingham Forest. And James McAtee, who started all

0: right, regathers possession on the left-hand side. Murillo is there as well. And it is now Morgan Gibbs-White, who just pokes the ball to his right-hand side, and Forest will come once more. And they've won a free kick here, 40 yards from goal, just to the right of centre.
1: Yep. Slight shout for a penalty in there, wasn't there, as I think there was a push by Kamadar on a Nottingham Forest player as they were trying to clear the ball, Crystal Palace. But I

0: having a chit-chat with Williams. Once again, it's the three players over the set piece. McAtee might fancy this one again as the left footer, but Morgan Gibbs-White and Williams are there as well.
1: I think it's going to be a cross this one.
0: So, a free kick now for Nottingham Forest. And Gibbs-White just scoops the ball in towards the back stick and not properly cleared initially. Bit of head tennis from both sides inside the penalty. Amarillo helped it forwards and the Brazilian is there once more. So too is Schlager. And Schlager feeds it forwards now to McAtee, who loops it into the penalty area. And Doi is there, but the ball is out of play for a goal kick for Crystal Palace.
2: Yeah. Free kick to the back post. Everyone sort of trying to head it and keep it alive. Comes back out from Schlager into McAtee and he scoops the ball high into the air, looking to lift it over the back of the Crystal Palace defence. And Dan Ndoye is going head to head with Jefferson Lerma, trying to get on the end of it, but Lerma does well.
0: And Ndoye's goal separated the two sides. What's that? Double chance really for Jürgen Strand Larsen for Crystal Palace. As Nottingham Forest win the ball back once again, Morgan Gibbs-White just on the edge of the penalty on the right-hand side, lifts the ball in towards the back post. There's the header from Ndoi, and it's tipped over the crossbar by Walter Benitez. But Dan Ndoi not too far away from scoring his and Nottingham Forest second goal of the afternoon.
2: Yeah, but once again, it's Crystal Palace, the architect of their own downfall. Convo

0: again towards Morgan Gibbs-White. Once again, Gibbs-White's completely unmarked. Inside the penalty area once more. Smash goalwards. There's a cluster of bodies in there. And eventually Crystal Palace get a free kick. But my goodness, that's twice in the space of 60 seconds, Chris, that Morgan Gibbs-White's completely unmarked.
1: Crystal Palace have got to sort that out. They're saying there's a little block at the back post, so there might well be a little block, but it's not blatant. Slager is blocking Tyreek Mitchell from getting there, but they need to start a player standing with Morgan Gibbs-White. He heads it back across goal, and then it's absolute chaos. It's pinball machine in the Crystal Palace penalty area, and they fortunately win a free kick.
0: Pierre Sage on the touchline in the white jacket. Looks suitably concerned. Been some defensive errors in the opening 23 minutes here for Crystal Palace. Six shots in the last 10 minutes from Nottingham Forest, one of which on target, 65% possession as well, as Gibbs-White keeps it moving now to Ndoye. Opportunity for Dan Ndoye, the edge of the penalty area, but Palace have bodies back, one of which is Jefferson Lerma, who scoops it away and out of play for a throw-in right on halfway.
1: Yeah, they've got real problems, Crystal Palace. There's a lack of communication between the back three.
0: Into the penalty area it goes once more. Gibbs-White is the intended target. And Palace, through Canvo, will try and bring it away. And he's won a free kick.
1: He's a little fortunate to win that free kick. I thought Munoz got a little touch on the ball there. But Palace under real pressure. They need a spell of play now where they can get the ball into Nottingham Forest half of the pitch.
0: So free kick for Crystal Palace.

0: And Aina launches it towards the halfway line. Richards is there. Jeremy Pino gets a touch on it, but Palace have been so sloppy in possession.
1: They have, really sloppy. They just need someone to have some composure, get the ball down and make them tick. And that man is Adam Wharton, but he can't get on the ball.
0: Williams now full of beans on that left-hand side. Feeds it in now towards Dan and Doi. And Doi gets his chin up and just locates the run of Daniel Munoz on the right-hand side. Munoz helps it forwards into the penalty area towards Gibbs White. Will it break for Munoz? No, it won't. And Palace should try and bring the ball away. And they do so initially, but not thoroughly, because Williams is back in possession now for Nottingham Forest. And Doi with the attempted swivel doesn't quite come off. Now an opportunity for Schlager. Schlager wants the 1-2, goes down. No free kick, says Peter Banks. And away it goes now towards halfway.
1: Yeah, every time they clear it, though, Crystal Palace, it's a Nottingham Forest shirt picking it up and, you know, sustaining that attack and really pinning Crystal Palace back.
0: It is now collected by Murillo inside his own half, and he pings it into the feet of Dan and Doi, the goal scorer. And Doi goes down, and that is a free kick for Nottingham Forest inside the Crystal Palace half to the left of centre. 26 minutes play, Palace 0, Forest 1.
1: Yeah, Nottingham Forest really on top at the moment. Crystal Palace can't get hold of the ball. They can't keep it for any period of time. They're getting forced back to defend on the edge of their own box.
0: Ola Aina does collect, and Ola Aina in towards the increasingly busy Schlager. It is back now with Diamante, and Nottingham Forest comfortable in possession as Murillo keeps it moving to Williams. Williams just clips it forwards. He was looking for the run of Liam Delap. Didn't quite come off, but Ndoye will pick up the pieces just outside the area on the left-hand side. Delap cuts it back in field, and now here is Williams. Williams helps the ball into the penalty area towards the back post, and Daniel Munoz has put it wide, and that was a wonderful opportunity to score against his former club and make it 2.
1: It's not the easiest of chances, but it's so simple. Ball back to Nico Williams, no pressure on him. Bent cross with his right foot to the back post. Morgan Gibbs-White just leaves it, and there's Munoz coming in behind him, 8 yards out. The difficulty in it is that it comes on the half volley, that he has to try and control it as he's coming in on the half volley, and he just can't quite guide it on target. But that's a real let off for Crystal Palace. They have to

0: traffic, wants a free kick, not going to get it, and here comes Schlager.
1: Ah, the referee's been good, hasn't he? You know, he's tried to let things go. Anything that might just slightly be a push or a nudge, he's not giving. There's another one there, Jefferson Lerma on the lap, who feels like he's getting pushed everywhere, but and can't buy a free kick. But I quite like it. I think everyone knows where they stand now on the pitch.
0: Inside the centre circle is Adam Wharton. Wharton just encouraging others to push forwards. Palace have the ball on the right-hand side, and Wharton will gather a couple of yards in for the touchline on that right flank, and Wharton's giving the ball away. Not the greatest 31 minutes of football from Adam Wharton in the contest so far. And here comes Schlager inside the centre circle now for Nottingham Forest. He's got Gibbs White to his right-hand side. Finds Morgan Gibbs White inside the area. Took it early, had the element of surprise, but got the execution all wrong.
1: Yeah, I mean, it was a great break. Great opportunity, this, for Nottingham Forest. Schlager travelling with the ball from midway in his own half. Morgan Gibbs to his right-hand side. Liam Delap to his left. Decides to go wide to Morgan Gibbs White. Forced him a little bit wider than he would have liked to. Went for the first-time shot. Caught it with the outside of his right foot and was well wide. They'll be disappointed they didn't make more of that, Nottingham Forest.
0: Sarah Schlager played every minute of the last five games prior to kick-off today. Bit impressed with him inside this 32 minutes, Chris?
1: Very impressed, yeah. I've been impressed with both the midfielders. James McAtee too, they've really been good, those two deeper lying midfielders for Nottingham Forest.
0: Benitez wheels the ball away. The Crystal Palace once again will build from that right-hand side. Kamada finds Wharton. Wharton with a bit of grass to move into if he wants it. Opens up his palms as if to say who's coming short to receive. Wharton eventually just pokes it to Richards. Richards inside the centre circle. 32 minutes play. Palace 0, Nottingham Forest 1. Dan and Doy with the only goal of the game so far. Everyone behind the ball now for Crystal Palace. And Richards does gather. Everyone behind the ball, I should say, for Nottingham Forest, as it is Palace in possession and Richards has it once more.
1: Yeah, Crystal Palace just can't find a pass through the middle to release the likes of Jeremy Pino. They're being forced wide. If they want to pass it, there's a pass out wide to the wing-backs, but they want to play into the feet of Timber and into Pino and Kamara on the edge of that box, and they just can't find the pass.
0: Richards sliding in, and Palace just about managing to reprocess the ball, and Wharton helps it left-hand side now for Mitchell. Mitchell's got the option of Jeremy Pino. Jeremy Pino trying to drift inside to find a different kind of angle. Pino now on his right boot, outside the penalty, and feeds it into a dangerous area, and it was partially cleared by Diamante, and then it's scooped up and outside the penalty area. There's a bit of wrestling going on between Gibbs White and Campo. Referee allows play to continue, and Schlager once again is the man who emerges in possession. The ball's poked forwards now towards Delap, and Delap's got some space to move into on the left-hand side. It is Liam Delap now for Nottingham Forest. Still Liam Delap. Might fancy this some range. Instead, he feeds it in towards McAtee, and it goes now towards the right-hand side of Munoz. Munoz towards Morgan Gibbs-White. Gibbs-White with the effort off the crossbar. Drops kindly. Goalkeeper makes an astonishing save. Yeah. That is quite simply miraculous from Walter Benitez. The ball came back off the crossbar, and somehow the Argentine kept it out. Morgan Gibbs-White keeps it alive, goes back towards Ola Aina. Ola Aina feeds it back in field, and Nottingham Forest in possession once more. Schlager goes right-hand side. How is it not?

0: Artem goal, goes left hand side and finds Nico Williams. Williams back in field, and it's scooped long to the right hand side. Beautiful touch from Munoz, and then Gibbs White tries to pick up the pieces, couldn't quite do so. Jeremy Pino is there, so too Timber and Wharton likewise, and Wharton's given the ball away again.
1: Yeah, I don't think I've ever seen him, you know, miss his passes so often.
0: Schlager for Nottingham Forest to Williams, back to Schlager, just outside his own penalty area, feeds it back to his goalkeeper Sells. And now Nottingham Forest again, this time down the right hand side looking for Morgan Gibbs-White, couldn't quite find him. Canva goes back to his goalkeeper Walter Benitez then to JD Canva once more, the Frenchman right across the face of goal again to Benitez. He's a confident young man, isn't he, Chris?
1: Well, he's not comfortable on his left foot, is what it is, playing on the left-hand side, and he's desperate to get it back on his right foot, and the only pass he's got then is back to his goalkeeper, and he's got to play it across the goal.
0: 20 years of age, JD Convo. Could be another opportunity here, though, for Ndoye. Ndoye's 35 yards from goal. It is Dan Ndoye, feeding in towards Morgan Gibbs-White, inside the penalty area, looking for support now as Gibbs-White. He's just on the fringes of the penalty area, on the right-hand side, finds Munoz. Munoz sweeps the ball in towards the lap with the header, and he glances it wide. If truth be told, he was stretching for it, Liam Delap, but couldn't quite make the required contact to direct it goalwards.
1: Yeah, how many times, though, are we going to get in similar situations? This is a beautiful first touch from Dan Ndoye to take it past Jefferson Lerner. Absolutely just took it out of the sky, sets it to his right-hand side, to Morgan Gibbs-White, turns away from goal, plays Munoz in. Little cross to the back post with his right foot. And it's a free header for Liam Delap, but I just can't, maybe a little bit too high for him, just can't get over the top of it to head it down. And he heads it wide. But so many opportunities for Nottingham Forest to take advantage and get a second goal.
0: Crystal Palace have the ball through Wharton once more. Wharton just peels it left-hand side. And now Timber does collect, and it's going to break now for Jeremy Pino inside the penalty area, and eventually it might come now for Kavanagh, who tucks it home for one apiece. Nottingham Forest have had all the chances, but Palace have the equalising goal 5 minutes prior to the interval. And it's Daichi Kavanagh who pokes home from close range, and it's Crystal Palace 1, Nottingham Forest 1.
1: Yeah, it's a really well-worked goal for Crystal Palace. First time they've really got bodies around it, and there's some really neat one touch passing in the penalty area, and it falls slightly kindly. Wharton's pass into Mitchell is actually intercepted by Munoz, then Timber

0: Well, it was the challenge from Murillo.
1: I'm not sure this will be given.
0: And
1: because it was kind of on the way down. Oh, he was stretching for the ball. It might be a bit harsh. This is probably one to show the referee and to get him let him make the decision. Kalidi does really well going forward. I really like him going forward.
0: Well, it's not a clear and obvious error, is it? I mean, Kalidi's inside the penalty area. There's certainly contact, but yeah. Don't think there's going to be a penalty awarded for that one as we approach the 45-minute mark. And the volume's been increased inside Selhurst Park since that equalising goal from Daichi Kamada on 41 minutes. Are going to be four additional minutes at the end of the initial 45. Mitchell's touch infield now towards Timber, and Timber has a bit of space to move into. Timber just pokes it to his right-hand side, and here is the Palace goal scorer. Kamada

0: The first half in which we see no shortage of chances. Liam Delap with a sitter really from 3 yards out, thwarted ultimately by Walter Benitez. In other glimpses and moments falling in Forest's favour too. Daniel Munoz against his former club had a good chance as well. Here comes Munoz now and goes down. Peter Banks says no free kick and Crystal Palace will bring the ball away. And it's wedged forwards now, looking for the run of Jorgen Strand Larsen. But it's dealt with by Nottingham Forest. Throw in for Palace on the left-hand side. Mitchell quick thinking in towards Strand Larsen. And Strand Larsen wins another throw. And Strand Larsen's just calling for a little bit more from the Palace faithful.
1: Yeah, they need to, you know, make the most of these couple of minutes that they've got left in this first half and see if they can somehow get ahead in this game.
0: So a throw in now, which Richards is going to take. And there's some smiling faces behind him in the stands because Palace have got a bit of momentum now since the equalising goal. Stoppage time end of the first half and Richards launches the ball into the penalty area and has helped on as well. Schlager partially clears, falls now to Mitchell 40 yards out. Mitchell's effort is tipped over the crossbar from Sells. And in truth, I think it's a fairly comfortable save for the goalkeeper, but a decent hit, no less, from the wing back.
1: Yeah, it comes to the edge of the box, bounces up nicely. I think he slices it slightly, so I think Matt Sells is thinking it's going to go to the far corner, then has to adjust his feet because it's spinning away from him, and he adjusts his feet well, just tips over the crossbar, but decent effort from Tariq Mitchell.
0: So it is a corner kick now for Crystal Palace. Dying embers of this first half. Wharton feeds it into the air. It's a Matt Scrabble inside the box. And it's Jefferson Lerma who wheels away in celebration. From 1-0 down to 2-1 up. Crystal Palace leads. Lerma's being mobbed by his teammates. It was a Matt Scrabble inside the area. Not particularly pretty, but Palace won't care. They lead by 2-1.
1: Yeah, I mean, this is a really good ball from Adam Wharton. But I think when you look at it back, I think there's three or four players at the back post here completely unmarked. All the Nottingham Forest players are at the front post. They get blocked out. The ball comes to the back post. They don't defend well enough. Morgan gives way. Doesn't stay with Jefferson Lerma. He heads it down into the ground and it sort of just sneaks underneath Matt Sells. He's pushed Cavo off and he doesn't really see it till late. It almost comes off the underside of his body and into the back of the net, but Crystal Palace won't mind that. Will they give a free kick? Because did it affect Matt Sells being able to save this? I don't think he does by the time he heads it, but we've seen them give him for similar types of things, certainly last season.
0: Well, the ball's in the back of the net and Palace lead by 2-1. Referee Peter Banks is just waiting momentarily. Was there enough in the challenge? As Morgan Gibbs-White has a conversation with the referee. Wharton is there as well. What do you make of that, Chris, if you had to call it?
1: I don't think it affected the goalkeeper because Jefferson Lerma hadn't even headed the ball and there was certainly no contact after. And it's a goal. I think the right decision has been got to.
0: So, the goal does indeed stand. And it's Crystal Palace 2, Nottingham Forest 1. And my goodness, this didn't feel likely 10 minutes ago, did it?
1: Absolutely not. I mean, this is the beauty of football, isn't it?
0: Hoisted forwards now into the penalty area. Nottingham Forest been the better side for large chunks of this first half. But Palace with those two goals. Cameron on 41 minutes, Lerma in stoppage time. And as we approach the half-time whistle, it is a throw-in for Nottingham Forest. Is it going to be time to take it? Ola Aina has the ball. And Tolain is just going to swap the ball, actually, but one he views more favourably. On the right.

0: left-hand side now for Nottingham Forest. This will surely be the last action of the first half. Ola Aina in front of those traveling Nottingham Forest fans who looking rather bewildered as Ola Aina scoops the ball into the area. Drops now for Schlager. Poked away. Comes invitingly now. Breaks kindly. And Dan Ndoye has put it over the crossbar. Well, Nottingham Forest are saying there was a handball in there.
1: I think it hits Adam Wharton. The shot comes out to the edge of the box. I think it's McAtee hits the shot. Here, McAtee fires it back towards goal. I think it's hit at Wharton's body and he's just got his arms and elbows, I think, by his side. I don't think it's ever going to be given as a penalty.
0: Might have been offside in any case, Ndoye.
1: Yeah, he may have been offside, but he should certainly hit the target.
0: So, Walter Benitez will take the goal kick. Busy first half at Selhurst Park on Oliver Glasner's return. And the halftime whistle does go. There's a shake of the head from Oliver Glasner because his side had dominated large passages of this opening 45 minutes right from when Dan Ndoye scored to make it 1-0 on 3 minutes. And after that, they were in control of the contest, really. It was Crystal Palace who came back towards the end of the first half, Cavanagh on 41 minutes, and then it was tucked away by Lerma in stoppage time, end of the first half. And at halftime, it is Crystal Palace 2, Nottingham Forest 1. 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
9: Let's have a listen now to the best of the action for the opening 45 minutes in this game and also the game between Hull City and Everton. It is an opportunity though now for Nottingham Forest inside the penalty area, and it's an early goal, and it's swept home by Dan and Doy. Oliver Glasner's Nottingham Forest take the lead inside 3 minutes. It's a glorious start, and Dan and Doy with a very calm and composed finish.
10: He gets there, he's under pressure from Jefferson Lerma, and he just opens up his body, leans to his left-hand side, puts the ball on his right foot and bends it into the bottom right-hand corner of Benitez's goal, and it's the perfect start for Nottingham Forest.
11: It's in the cross, keeper Zalakis came for it, dropped the ball, it's been fired on goal by Harrison, and then knocked in by Brennan Johnson. Well, Johnson will go away and celebrate for Everton. Questions will be asked by the Hull City defence and their goalkeeper Zalakis. He felt he was fouled as he spilled the ball in mid-air. But was he impeded, or simply did the ball slip out of his gloves? Everton celebrate. Johnson wheels away with his first Premier League goal for the Toffees. It's Hull City 0, Everton 1.
12: Everton number 22 is in an offside position. Challenges number 3 of Hull. Final decision is offside.
9: Munoz towards Morgan Gibbs-White. Gibbs-White with the effort, off the crossbar, drops kindly. Goalkeeper makes an astonishing save. Whoa. That is quite simply miraculous from Walter Benitez. Just peels it left-hand side. And now Timber does collect, and it's going to break now for Jeremy Pino inside the penalty, and eventually it might come now for Kamada, who tucks it home for one apiece. Dying embers of this first half. Wharton feet it into the air. It's a mad scramble inside the box, and it's Jefferson Lerma who wheels away in celebration from 1-0 down to 2-1 up. Crystal Palace leads. So that was the best of the opening.

0: goalkeeper to beat. Just showed a lack of composure, just hit it as hard as he could and hit the goalkeeper. And you're thinking, there's only one team that's going to get the next goal in this game, and it's going to be Nottingham Forest. And out of nothing, a decent bit of play from Crystal Palace, some nice interchange of play, and Kamada nicks an equaliser. And then the game's completely turned on its head. Crystal Palace, you know, in
1: as soon as that equaliser goes in, I mean, everything just changes, doesn't it? The feel of the game.
0: Momentum in football is the biggest thing in football. You have momentum, and when you've got that momentum, you have got to make the most of it. The only way generally to change momentum is an injury that takes a long time, a half-time whistle, or a goal. And they got that goal, and it changed the momentum of that game completely. They were on top. They forced the corner in the last minute of the first half. Good delivery by Adam Wharton to the back post, and his delivery hasn't been great all day, really. He's been off it, but and they get their header, and I can't even think about Oliver Glasner can't have been thinking about having to make this sort of team talk all the way through this first half. I mean, how he approaches it, I don't know, because they've been excellent for 35 minutes out of the 45.
1: It wasn't just the Liam Delap chance, was it? It was Munoz as well, had an opportunity, yep. And I mean, there's so much more in that Nottingham Forest performance, really, and the chances created in this one. But it is Palace 2, Nottingham Forest 1 at the interval. There's a big, big game coming up a little bit later on at Anfield between Liverpool and Manchester City. Let's have a listen now to the two managers, Antoni Iraola and Enzo Maresca.
2: It's a difficult question, yeah. It looks like this, like you said, it looks very good. But after you see that we've had some, especially the two draws at the beginning, that were not so good. But I think this run of games we have now between the international breaks, that demands of those games are really high. I think we play against the top four in the league, the Champions League games, the Carabao Cup game against Chelsea. So also very condensed run of games. We play now, I think it's 4 games in 9-10 days, I think it is. So I think it will say a lot about us. You know, I think after this run of games that is really demanding, we will know better where we really are.
3: In this moment, it's also a matter of, you know, the be together, stick together. As Erling said yesterday, it's true. In this moment, it's a matter of, you know, this is the situation, this is the noise.

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14: You're listening to TalkSport's coverage of Crystal Palace against Nottingham Forest from Selhurst Park. I'm your host, David Winter. Alongside me is the former Tottenham defender, Chris Perry. This is Premier League Live. And Palace lead it by 2-1 after the opening 45 minutes. Chris, didn't feel like that was going to be the case for large chunks of that first half.
15: No, Nottingham Forest certainly, you know, scored the early goal, but very much in the ascendancy, created more than enough chances to score a second and even a third. But Crystal Palace hung in there, and they've the two chances they've had, they've taken.

0: Yeah, very witty and got big mouths. We just tend to say things that wind people up.
1: I've got a tiny wife.
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3: New Zealand chef de mission Nigel Avery, who's been good enough to give us some time to reflect on the games. Nigel, thank you so much for joining us.
4: Hey, you're welcome. Thanks for having me.
3: New Zealand ended up with 36 medals, 10 gold, 14 silver, 12 bronze. One more in total than I think the high performance projection. How do you rate the overall performance?
4: Well, you know, we're really happy. You know, we don't count the medals like HBCNZ do. 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
2: Mornings with Rick and Chappy.
5: The last man to captain the All Blacks on a tour to South Africa is Sean Fitzpatrick. Good morning to you, Sean. How are you doing?
6: Very good, thank you. I'm very excited about this great rivalry.
1: Well, there's a couple of stories I've heard that I wouldn't mind you recounting if you don't mind sharing. One involving Don Clark in the tunnel.
6: Yeah, we had to sort of educate a couple of the younger members of the team about what this rivalry was all about. And when we won in Pretoria, he literally came up to me in the tunnel as I was walking off and hugged me. In those days, All Blacks didn't really hug each other. It's a good day. Said, Sean, thank you so much.
2: Afternoons with Steffi.
7: Do think it's important we acknowledge Yvette McCausland-Jury, who stepped into the breach when Knowles was stood down. And I do want to acknowledge Karen Berger, who was appointed captain in the worst situation, to be able to steer this ship with holes all through its hull and get through the Strait of Netball to a gold medal is quite remarkable. The more I think about it, the more it blows me away.
2: The Rural Roundup with Erin Speedy.
8: Last year you also had a bit of a crash, didn't you, during those 6 days? Talk us through what happened.
9: Had some x-rays and that, and I actually had broke a bit of my elbow, cracked my collarbone, cracked my shoulder blade, and yeah, dislocated my thumb. And that was only on day three, so I had to race for another 3 days like that.
8: Oh my gosh, so, yeah, you raced for 3 days like that.
9: Yeah, it was a bit sore, but we're just into it.
8: Jeez, you're a hard bastard, aren't you? Tough as nails. That's crazy.
2: Milsey and Guy.
10: Oh yeah.
7: What's
10: I bet
7: for?
10: You enjoyed that drive into the office today, Milsey.
1: The easiest three green ticks you'll ever see in your life.
10: You go 0-3 last week to now 3 out of 3 this week. You're a freak.
11: Well, we're entering the spring, Lash. The Group 1 winners come to fruition now. They've been at the trials and about to hit the racetracks very, very soon.
2: And, of course, live sport.
12: Seals in again to Robinson. This time he's got a massive piece of it. And it's gone up high onto the west stand. It was short and he went whack.
13: Dinks it over the top. It's going to fall to Eliza Just, who has slammed it into the roof of the net.
12: Here's Tanner Boyd. A kick straight through. Here's Lekka Halasima. You cannot leave that man untouched, because he will make you pay.
13: The ITM Christchurch Super 440, the Repco Supercars Championship, and we are green as we go side by side, and it's been a fantastic start for Matthew Payne.
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0: You've tuned in to Sport Nation, but this program isn't available outside of New Zealand. 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
1: You said to him when we started that I had a very punchable face. That was your words to him.
2: Well, I didn't say it on here. I know I have
1: a punchable face, but it doesn't need to be punched. Just being a punchable face is enough.
2: Well, I've got a punchable face. I'm sure many want to punch my face in too.
1: Who wants to
2: punch?
1: That's
2: okay.
1: Is it because the look of the face, or is it just my personality? You know, just I'm punchable.
2: Oh, you're very... No, I just think people that... Yeah, very witty and got big mouths. We just tend to say things that wind people up.
1: I've got a tiny wife.
0: Mornings with Tony Johnson.
3: New Zealand chef de mission Nigel Avery, who's been good enough to give us some time to reflect on the games. Nigel, thank you so much for joining us.
4: Hey, you're welcome. Thanks for having me.
3: New Zealand ended up with 36 medals, 10 gold, 14 silver, 12 bronze. One more in total than I think the high performance projection. How do you rate the overall performance?
4: Well, you know, we're really happy. You know, we don't count the medals like HBCNZ do. We want to support all our athletes. The stat that I asked our team to collate last night was how many fourths we got, and it was

0: been a goal in the game between Hull and Everton this afternoon. Let's hear it.
1: Lovely bit of skill to go through the legs of Jared Branthwaite. Through ball, searching for Sorba Thomas. A mistake from Maitland-Niles. Thomas has released Gilhart. One-on-one tight angle. And he has dinked it over Jordan Pickford and given Hull City the lead.
0: So Hull leading by a goal to nil. Here at Selhurst Park is Crystal Palace 2, Nottingham Forest 1. Of course, Liverpool against Manchester City to come a little bit later on this afternoon. Murillo does gather and skims it left-hand side now for Ndoye. Ndoye just glides past his man with ease. And Ndoye now approaching the edge of the penalty area. Ndoye still gathers the ball. Feeds it back now towards Williams just outside the box. Williams scoops it up towards the back post. And it's put wide by Morgan Gibbs-White. And he looks to the heavens, Gibbs-White, because he knows he's got to do better.
2: He does. Dan Ndoye again is having the time of his life on this right-hand side, left-hand side. Ball to Nico Williams. Lovely little clip to the back post. A little block actually in there from Munoz to take Mitchell out of it. Allows Morgan Gibbs-White to come onto this with his right foot and try and side foot it into the bottom corner. And he gets it all wrong. You really expect him to hit the target there. And Forrest have been so wasteful in front of goal.
0: How many times, Chris, has Gibbs-White just been given so much time and space as well?
2: It's incredible how Pierre Sarge doesn't seem to have taken any notice of that and hasn't done anything to stop it happening. I mean, it's the same pattern as the first 35 minutes of the first half at the start of the second half.
0: Timber keeps it moving left-hand side to Mitchell, and Mitchell wants it back here from Pino, and Jeremy Pino goes down in a heap and mutters one or two things to himself. And 20 shots for Nottingham Forest in the game.
2: Incredible, isn't it?
0: And 20 good.
2: Yeah.
0: 20 good shots as well. I mean, some of those are really clear opportunities too. Benitez launches it long. Murillo is underneath it. Richards likewise. Whistle goes from the referee, and it's going to be a free kick now for Crystal Palace, and Strand Larsen is clutching the right hand side of his face.
2: Yeah, it was a clumsy one, really late from Diamande. Didn't need to go for the ball. I don't think he's anywhere near Jürgen Strand Larsen's face, but it was really late and a silly free kick to give away.
0: Just short of 54 minutes play. Crystal Palace 2, Nottingham Forest 1. Two goals for Crystal Palace late on in that first half after Ndoye given Nottingham Forest the lead inside 3 minutes. And so it's a free kick now for Crystal Palace, and it's a free kick just outside the centre circle, just to the right of centre. It's looped up towards the back post, it's kept alive, and now the ball is going to be tipped over the crossbar, is it, by Matt Sells? Indeed it is. He wasn't quite sure where that ball was going to drop, so goalkeeper got gloves on it, corner kick.
2: Yeah, ball to the back post from Pino. Lerma gets up, trying to head it back across, heads it into the air, but wins the second one too, and does head it back across goal. And it was definitely going to drop under the crossbar. Sells couldn't take any chances with it.
0: So a corner kick now, which Jeremy Pino is going

0: First half. Jeremy Pino now, left-hand side, right-footed, skims the ball into the penalty. Murillo is there. Jeremy Pino, though, will get a second bite at the cherry here on that left-hand side. This time, just wedges the ball into the penalty. There's the header. Goalkeeper makes a splendid save. And Sells, outstretched to his right-hand side, makes a really important stop and then bowls it out with immediate effect, looking for McAtee, and the ball's out of play for a throw-in.
1: It's another free header in a penalty area, though. Jefferson Lerma is not in a Forest attack. We'll come back to that one.
0: Gibbs-White gathers. Gibbs-White has it now and finds McAtee. McAtee goes right-hand side and Gibbs-White will gather again. Munoz wants the ball played to him. Flag stays down, but now the flag does go up against Munoz.
1: It's a really good chance at the other end. Free header, 8 yards out. Jefferson Lerma heads it back towards goal. I think it's a combination of Matt Sells and Murillo who get themselves back to block this. Really nice ball into the back post. Free header from Lerma, heads it back across goal, and I think it's a fingertip from Searles onto the leg of Murillo that just about keeps this out and stops it being three. Searles grabs it at the second attempt.
0: So chances continuing to come, and every reason to suggest that more goals will be forthcoming. Touchim Schlager in towards McAtee. McAtee just trying to slide it forwards now towards Ndoye. And Ndoye is well challenged in the end, actually, by Kalilei. And it's out of play for a corner.
1: Yeah, it was an awkward one for Kalilei because he was the wrong side, really, of Dan Ndoye. He needed to make sure he timed that perfectly. Dan Ndoye tried to nudge him underneath it and get ahead of him, but concedes the corner.
0: Nico Williams will take the corner kick on the left-hand side

0: Yeah, good defending. They defended that one better, Crystal Palace. The initial ball was well cleared, and then Tariq Mitchell gets out to close Morgan, gives White down and rebounds it back off him, and they win the goal kick.
1: So Crystal Palace still leading by 2-1. Both sides came into this with just one win to their name this season in the Premier League. Palace have had a couple of wins in the Carabao Cup and in Europe as well. Oliver Glasner pointing and directing from the touchline. Pierre Sage just watching on. They'll both be very well aware that there's plenty still to go in this contest. It is helped forward by Schlager, and Gibbs White couldn't quite gather. And now Pino is there, and it's all a little bit scrappy from both sides, and Gibbs White goes down, wants a free kick. Once again, Peter Banks says no, and Mitchell feeds it forwards towards Timber. Now an opportunity for Pino, back towards Timber. Timber might shoot, instead he tries to feed it through. Might come now for Strand Larsen. Great save, but on the rebound, it's tucked home by Jeremy Pino. And Crystal Palace lead by 3-1. Pino is smiling from ear to ear. And quite rightly so. It was served on a platter for the Spaniards, and he slotted home, and Palace have breathing room now.
0: Yeah, it's kind of similar to the first goal, really. They win the ball back, and then it's a little bit messy. It's like nice football, trying to play intricate little passes.

0: 9 minutes on the clock. Crystal Palace 3, Nottingham Forest 1. And Crystal Palace's really poor record in this fixture looks set to change this afternoon.
1: Are they looking at an offside here? I think possibly when Strand Larsen shoots, is Jeremy Pino beyond Matt Sells? Because that would mean that he's offside.

0: doesn't really get any power on the shot, side foots it towards goal rather than put any power behind it to try and pass it past Sells. Comfortable save from Matt Sells, but what a pass from Adam Wharton.
1: Nottingham Forest in possession. You have the ball through Olaina on the right hand side. He just shimmies past one and then promptly gives the ball away, and it's back now with Walter Benitez

0: Kiernan Dewsbury-Hall made a wonderful run at the far post and just wasn't picked up by anyone.
1: So, that was the equalising goal there. Here it is, Crystal Palace 1, Nottingham Forest. Crystal Palace 3, Nottingham Forest 1, I should say. And Sangare is on for Schlager. That's the Nottingham Forest change. You surprised not to see more changes potentially, Chris? We'll pick that up in a moment, because here come Nottingham Forest inside the penalty area on that right-hand side. And did go out play for a corner kick, or is it going to be a goal kick? It's going to be a goal kick, you know. Leon Delap's not happy.
2: Yeah, he didn't quite keep it in, did he? Canvo does really well there, because Delap, when he gets going, is quick and powerful, but Canvo just did enough to stay with him and force him to have a big touch, and it went behind for a goal kick. Palace at the moment, everything seems to be falling for them really at the moment.
1: So Palace with a two goal cushion, and Walter Benitez will take the goal kick. 66 minutes played. Crystal Palace 3, Nottingham Forest 1. And it is now collected by Munoz, who did have a big chance against his former club in the first half. One of a host of chances that Nottingham Forest have had. Wharton does gather, and Palace looking so much more comfortable after that third goal.
2: The confidence is there now, isn't it? You know, they've got a little buffer in the scoreline. It's allowing them to play with a little bit more freedom.
1: Adam Wharton touches it on towards Timber, and Timber's got the option left-hand side, and Mitchell. Mitchell back towards Adam Wharton, who slides in. And Nottingham Forest will look to break away here in the transition. Morgan Gibbs-White inside the centre circle. Goes right-hand side and finds Liam Delap. Liam Delap, he's got Ndoye as an option. Ndoye's inside the penalty area. It is Dan Ndoye on his right boot, seeking a little pocket of space to shoot. Instead, it's going to come now to Williams. Williams on his right peg. Williams with the effort and just slips into the side netting. And it's a goal kick, Crystal Palace.
2: It's another good opportunity on the counter-attack, though, isn't it? Ball into Delap, out wide to Ndoye. He's in the box. Doesn't want to take it on his left foot, comes inside, sets back to the edge of the box. Little pass from Sangare out to Williams, and he drives across the edge of the 18-yard box and then looks to drag it back near post with his right foot. Just clips the outside of Crystal Palace's post, but again, it's an opportunity that Nottingham Forest need to make more of.
1: 68 minutes played at Selhurst Park as Oliver Glasner watches on and just trying to feed a little bit of encouragement into the ranks, but
2: it looked like he was speaking to Nicolas Dominguez there. Possibly another change they might make.
1: Nottingham Forest just made one change. There has just been one substitution in the game so far, with Sangare coming on for Schlager. And the Argentine, Nicolas Dominguez, only Premier League appearance this season was as a substitute against Liverpool back end of August. Wharton touch now to Strand Larsen. Jorgen Strand Larsen touches it off to Kamada. Kamada back to Wharton. Wharton now feeds it forwards to Jeremy Pino. Pino just prods it in towards Strand Larsen. Comes back to Wharton. Wharton big urge to shoot, but he doesn't score many, Wharton. Kalilei has the ball now, and Timber wriggles away from his man. Back to Kalilei. Kalilei with the ball into the penalty area. And Crystal Palace won a spot kick because Strand Larsen went down. Peter Bank's not interested. Wharton helps it on. It is now Crystal Palace once again in possession. Kalilei. Kalilei just pokes it forwards into the penalty area towards Timber, but beyond him, and Sells does gather.
2: Yeah, Strand Larsen did want a penalty as that ball was put into the near post by Kalilei. And I think it's just good defending, really. He's just tight, isn't he, Diamande? It's certainly not a penalty.
1: His arm was across Jorgen Strand Larsen, but Peter Bank's got a pretty good view of it. Two goals needed in 20 minutes for Forest. Can you see it, Chris?
2: Not the way they've been finishing, certainly not.
1: How does it feel when you're up?
2: We wouldn't have said Crystal Palace were going to go in at 2-1 up at half-time, so
1: true.
2: Who knows?
1: One goal could change everything, can't it? It is now Gibbs-White. Gibbs-White between the lines. Feeds it forwards now. Does Gibbs-White towards Liam Delap, who's inside the penalty area. Got Ndoye in support and tees it up now for Williams. It is Nico Williams with a hit. There's the deflection. Comes to Ndoye inside the area. Shouts for offside. Flag stays down. Dan Ndoye on his right boot. Flanked by three Crystal Palace players. Ndoye across the face of goal, but Richards is there to tap it away.
2: How many times have Nottingham Forest got into really good areas on the counter-attack and just haven't been able to make enough of it? They'll be really disappointed if they lose this game.
1: Murillo feeds it back now, and it is Nottingham Forest in possession. Nottingham Forest have the ball once again.

0: Yeah, Diamante has it 30 yards from goal. Diamante tries to poke it through on that left-hand side towards Nico Williams. And Williams now on that left flank. It is Williams on his right boot. Goes on the outside on the left-hand side, back onto his right foot, seeking a bit of additional support now. And Kamada does really well, but Ndoye picks up the pieces, but Kamada wins it back. And Ndoye's touch will take it out of play for a goal kick, Crystal Palace.
1: Really good tenacity from Kamada there. Went to win the first one, and Ndoye just knocked it past him, but stuck at his task and got back in. Looks to be double substitution, possible triple substitution.
0: Yeah, it is going to be Chris Wood to come on, so too Callum Hudson-Odoi. And Dan Ndoye is going to be one of the players to be replaced. And Liam Delap is going off, so like for like with Chris Wood. So, a double substitution for Nottingham Forest. Any surprises there?
1: Well, the surprise would be that he was talking to Nicholas Dominguez quite deeply and that he hasn't come on, but I don't think so. No, I think it hasn't been Liam Delap's day, that's for sure.
0: And substitution for Crystal Palace's Jefferson Lerma is coming off, and Honest Anor is the player who comes on, the 18-year-old
1: Italian.
0: Yeah. Yep, made his Premier League debut in that 3-2 home defeat against Ipswich on September the 12th. Big moment for the 18-year-old. And now Crystal Palace have the ball, and they have a free kick here, in fact, and a yellow card has been brandished as well by Peter Banks. It was Strand Larsen who moved it intelligently, and Ola Reiner's gone over the top.
1: Yeah, he stamps on top of Jürgen Strand Larsen's boot there. Ola Reiner.
0: So, Ola Reiner into the notebook. Free kick for Crystal Palace. 72 minutes play. Palace 3, Nottingham Forest 1 is the score at Selhurst Park. After Nottingham Forest had opened the scoring on 3 minutes through Dan Ndoye. So free kick now for Crystal Palace to the left of centre. Palace have stockpiled the penalty area as the ball is clipped up towards the back stick and they want a corner kick. And they're going to get it as well. And there's a roar of approval from the home crowd as Palace have a corner kick on their right-hand side.
1: Well, Palace will be in no hurry to take anything at the moment.
0: So a corner kick for Crystal Palace, who are leading by 3-1. Goals from Kamada, Lerma and Jeremy Pino. Corner kick then on the right-hand side. And Adam Wharton swings it into the penalty area. And I think it was Kalili who was in there and made contact with it, but over the crossbar and harmlessly so.
1: Yeah, it was. Ball to the back post again as caused Nottingham Forest problems. Kalili rises, just can't get over the top of it enough to put it on target.
0: It is Williams who is operating deep now for Nottingham Forest and sliced out of play by

0: buoyancy we saw in the first half has gone.
1: They just look a little bit, they look like a beaten team now, you know. They've thrown everything at Crystal Palace and it just hasn't come off.
0: Adam Wharton pokes it inside towards Kamada. Kamada goes to his right hand side to Kalili. Kalili now to Campbell. Campbell feeds it towards Richards, and Crystal Palace looking pretty confident out there. It is now gathered by Hanor, the young man who's just come on. Benitez

0: back in field. Crystal Palace 3, Nottingham Forest 1 is the score. Molina, who's just been yellow carded, does collect inside his own half. Molina left-footed wheels it round the corner towards Williams. And Williams helps it on left-hand side now for Hudson-Odoi. Hudson-Odoi goes on the outside, but Kalilei's been better defensively in the second half.
1: He has. Better position there. Callum Hudson-Odoi will look to go on the outside of him. Another corner for Nottingham Forest.
0: Nico Williams will take the corner kick, and Nottingham Forest need a moment to fall in their favour here. Nico Williams raises the left arm, and everyone congregating towards the back stick, including the substitute Chris Wood. Williams just scoops the ball in towards that back post, and it's going to come now for Ola Aina. Ola Aina to Hudson-Odoi. Callum Hudson-Odoi to Williams. Williams helps it back into a dangerous area. Chris Wood, though, touches it away, and Jeremy Pino now in the transition. Jeremy Pino back in field, and Crystal Palace back in possession, and they have it on the left hand side, and they've won themselves the throw in.
1: Defended it well, didn't they? First header from Ahanor, second header from Chris Richards, cleared the danger. They look a different side now with that two goal cushion. They're so much more relaxed and composed.
0: So a throw in for Crystal Palace, and Strand Larsen with the touch. He's got one Premier League goal to his name this season, Jorgen Strand Larsen. Only one goal though, and he's lost 14 Premier League appearances. Been much more prolific in the cups as Strand Larsen. Williams now gathers though for Nottingham Forest.

0: He makes up for his earlier misses. And David Moyes punches the air in celebration. At a pace, running across Maitland-Niles, trying to tackle him. Strood's kept on. He's got away here from Garner. Cuts it back for Malumi. Oh, it's into the bottom corner. It's another instant reply from Hull. And Mohamed Malumi has got the Tigers level off the bench and on the scoreboard.
1: So the goal's going in. An entertaining game there. Likewise, here we've had four goals between Crystal Palace and Nottingham Forest, and Jeremy Pino and Morgan Gibbs-White exchanging pleasantries. Got 12 minutes plus added on time to play. Palace lead by 3-1.
2: That's good. Good from Pino. Really sharp on the challenge.
1: Crystal Palace now will come away with the ball, and Kamada was assessing the movement of those inside him and feeds it now towards Timber. Quinton Timber goes back towards Kalili, and now Benitez. So many individual performances have been much better from the Crystal Palace side in the second half, Chris.
2: You'd expect that, because Bjerg had, they had to play better in the second half. They couldn't come out and play the same and expect to get anything out of the game, even though they were ahead. They have been better, but they still, Forest have still missed a couple of chances, and it's the same story.

0: against Nottingham Forest, but they lead by 3-1 here. And Nottingham Forest have the ball through Murillo. Murillo goes left-hand side and finds Williams. And Williams just shy of the halfway line, touches it inside towards Hudson-Odoi. And Nottingham Forest keeping it moving now. And they have it on the right-hand side, and cleverly worked by Morgan Gibbs-White. Lovely balance on that right-hand side, just outside the area. Feet it in now towards Chris Wood. Wonderful save from the goalkeeper. But it's another big, big chance for Nottingham Forest. And Chris Wood, who's just come off the bench, was unmarked 5 yards out. And he could only find the gloves of the Argentine.
1: Yeah.
0: It could be another chance, though. Sangare trying to make things happen. And are Nottingham Forest going to get a free kick here? No, they're not. Comes down to Williams, and Williams pokes it left-hand side, and Callum Hudson-Odoi. And Hudson-Odoi feeds it into the area. And it's touched away now and gathered by Ola Aina. Ola Aina has it, and left-footed Ola Aina's ball into the penalty area is cleared. Kamada with the touch, and Crystal Palace help it on. But Nottingham Forest maybe still believe there's a moment or two in this game for them.
2: That was a moment.
0: Morgan Gibbs-White gathers once more. Morgan Gibbs-White still has the ball. Lovely pirouette. Gibbs-White back to Sangare. Sangare goes right-hand side for Ola Aina. Ola Aina tries to feed it in. Can only find the back of Jeremy Pino. And Strand Larsen hoarding the ball up now for Crystal Palace. And it feels end-to-end. Once again, there's applause around Selhurst Park. Beautifully done by Wharton, but Strand Larsen couldn't quite gather the ball. And Sangare now collects, and Sangare goes to his right-hand side. But as you say, Chris, big, big chance for Chris Wood.
2: It's a huge chance. Yep. It's a brilliant ball into the box. Chris Wood, 6 yards out, middle of the goal. Just the goalkeeper, just has to put it in.

0: start. He was in the Conference League final back in May. He had a couple of substitute appearances as Ola Aina is coming off now for Nottingham Forest. And Kalim Wendo is the player who's coming on.
1: Just to see whether they go to a back four now, or whether they drop someone else in. It might be a back four for Nottingham Forest.
0: It is Nottingham Forest who are in possession. And Timber biting in, and Timber winning the ball back. And now Adam Wharton keeps it moving left-hand side for Kamada. And now Wharton again. And Wharton just wedges the ball so intelligently left-hand side. And Mitchell feeds into the penalty area beyond everyone. And it is now going to be gathered by Kalaili. Kalaili touches it back to Campbell. And Crystal Palace are in possession once more. Just going back to that chance for Chris Wood. I mean, that goes in the back of the net. It really is a grandstand final 10, isn't it?
1: It really is. And there's still time for Nottingham Forest if they can score a goal.

0: Gibbs White, you feel as though if it's going to happen, it's going to happen through Gibbs White. Gibbs White scoops the ball in towards Callum Hudson-Odoi, couldn't quite take it in his stride. And Callum Hudson-Odoi touches it back, and it is Murillo now to Williams. And Williams has the ball left hand side and finds Diamante. And Diamante goes to his right. And now Gibbs White has it once more. And Gibbs White and McAtee left footed. Scoops it out towards Hudson-Odoi. Immaculate control from the substitute Callum Hudson-Odoi. Right footed on the edge of the penalty area. Now it's Williams just outside the Palace box. It is Callum Hudson-Odoi who does get his ball into the penalty area, but Palace have dealt with those relatively well, and Kamada now will keep it in play. And Daichi Kamada, who scored the equalising goal to make it one apiece, feels like a long time ago now, 41 minutes, mops up. And we've got 85 minutes on the clock, and Palace are edged towards all 3 points.
1: Yeah, you could almost argue that that was the moment that changed this football match. Mm.
0: It is Nottingham Forest who have the ball through James McAtee. McAtee just outside the centre circle finds Sangare. Ibrahim Sangare, the substitute, wants it back from Gibbs White, gets it back as well. Touches it left-hand side now for Callum Hudson-Odoi, just outside the area. Finds Nico Williams. Nico Williams wheels the ball into the penalty area towards the back post. Helped into the box, into a dangerous area. Wood was rising as well. Not properly cleared by Crystal Palace. Timber will get a touch on it. It was Munoz who had the initial opportunity for Nottingham Forest when the ball was scraped into the area. Diamante now 40 yards in goal to the right of centre. 86 on the clock. Crystal Palace 3, Nottingham Forest 1. Into the area it goes. Walter Benitez does gather.
1: Yeah, it was another half-decent chance, wasn't it?
0: Yeah.
1: You know, and another free header at the back post that Crystal Palace don't defend. I think that's going to be a big thing that they will need to sort out for sure.
0: Hoisted long. And McAtee with the touch on. And Williams collects again. Always a willing runner down the flank is Nico Williams. A couple of moments have nearly gone in his favour this afternoon.

0: tip the pillows tonight, it's going to be a case of what if for Nottingham Forest. Although, is there still time? Forward towards Chris Wood, who ducks out of it. And I think the final touch is off a Palace player. It's behind for a corner kick.
1: Yeah. Hanor just had to put it behind. Chris Wood left it. He had a player behind, and Callum Mwendo was with him. So, concedes the corner.
0: If it's going to happen, it's got to happen now for Nottingham Forest. They trail by 3-1 at Selhurst Park. 87 on the clock. It is a corner kick then, which McAdee's going to take, left-footed on that right-hand side, scoops it into a dangerous area. Hudson-Odoi will pick up the pieces on the left-hand side. Hudson-Odoi has it, the number 7 for Nottingham Forest. It is Hudson-Odoi wants it back. He's not quite going to get it back now. And it does eventually come for Kelly Mwendo, who feeds it back in field now for Munoz, and Munoz to Gibbs White. What can Gibbs White conjure? Is there a moment in this game in the next minute or so for Nottingham Forest to add some intrigue to stoppage time at the end of the 90? We're a little way shy of that at the moment because it's 88 on the clock, or just shy thereof. Palace 3, Nottingham Forest 1. And Munoz has the ball deep inside his own half. Williams does collect. Williams tries to slide it through towards Chris Wood.
2: Wow.
0: And Peter Banks gives the free kick for Crystal Palace. Is he penalised, Chris Wood?
1: For handball, I think.
0: Yep.
1: Yep.
0: Refereed the game really well.
1: He has refereed the game well, and he hasn't given those sort of free kicks from minute one all the way through to now.
0: Been consistent.
1: So, yeah, he has been consistent, and that's the key to it. Because I think it is a foul, but he hasn't given those all through the game, so players should know exactly where they stand.
0: Well, Oliver Glasner looks extremely frustrated, grimacing on the touchline.
1: I think if you're Oliver Glasner, you've got to try and find... There's so many positives to take from this game from Nottingham Forest in terms of number of chances created and absolute clear-cut chances as well. And some of the football they've played has been excellent. Mm. And that's what he's got to focus on going forward, I think. Because you won't miss this many chances, or Crystal Palace won't get this lucky again.
0: It's a lap Wood with fabulous chances. Munoz, Gibbs White and others with half chances. So many moments that could have fallen in a different manner. Sangare gives the ball away but wins a free kick right on the edge of the centre circle. 89 minutes play. Crystal Palace 3, Nottingham Forest 1 at Selhurst Park. And it's a free kick for Nottingham Forest with time very much running out. So, Williams standing over the free kick, and McAtee is also there. And Dwight McNeil is going to come on now for Crystal Palace, and he's going to come on for Daichi Kamada, who has been a very willing runner today, got a goal at a vital time as well. And Dwight McNeil comes on for his third appearance of the Premier League season. So 90 minutes on.

Searching for it, headed away once more. Touches then from Ismail Assar, but Murillo will gather now for Nottingham Forest, and he goes left-hand side for Callum Hudson-Odoi, who hurdles the challenge with ease, and Callum Hudson-Odoi feeds it into the penalty area, but to no one in particular. And Crystal Palace will now bring it away. First meaningful touch of the game, I think, for Nketiah. And then it's wedged left-hand

0: I'm sure will come away from this game in disbelief almost that they've lost it.
1: So a corner kick then for Crystal Palace. Travel to Olympic Lyonnais. Thursday in the Europa League. Away at Brighton in the Premier League. Away at Besiktas as well. After that, as Adam Wharton scoops the ball into the penalty area. And behind it goes. It was Chris Richards who got up, but it's going to be a goal kick, Nottingham Forest.
0: That's a good opportunity for Chris Richards. He sees it all the way, rises high, gets a clean header on it. Just puts it just wide of Matzell's right-hand post.
1: So we played nearly two of the added on 4 minutes. Who's impressed you most out there today, Chris? Who would be your man of the match?
0: It's difficult to pick a man of the match because he might be wearing...
1: Here is Timber, slides it through. Goalkeeper Sells comes out and gathers.
0: I think probably James McAtee has been excellent for Nottingham Forest, but you can't give him man of the match because they've lost the game somehow. I think Wharton in the second half has run the game and showed the class that he's got.
1: Free kick goes in favour of Crystal Palace. Yeah, real game of two halves from Adam Wharton. I mean, yeah. He's very sloppy in that opening 30 minutes.
0: He really was.
1: You can see when he does get the opportunity to control the game in the second half, it's magnificent.

0: into the penalty area. We're trading in seconds now. And the referee is going to come back and have a little look at this one, because Sarr went down. There was a tangle of legs with Munoz.
1: His right foot catches the back of Sarr, doesn't it? Not sure they'll give it, but certainly it should have been a card for Murillo's challenge on Adam Morton. It was a pretty bad challenge this late in the game.
0: We've played the allocated 4 minutes. A goal now for Nottingham Forest would surely just be a consolation. It is McAtee feeded in. Wharton's gone down inside the six-yard box. And the referee is trying to organise one or two moments of discontent. But McAtee now will take the corner kick from the right-hand side for Nottingham Forest. It is McAtee who feeds into the penalty area. There's the header, just a yard wide of the upright. That rather tells the story of the day for Nottingham Forest. So many chances not taken. It's a miserable return for Oliver Glasner on his return to Selhurst Park. It has started perfectly through Dan Adoy on 3 minutes, giving Nottingham Forest the lead after an error from Kalili. And then it was three goals for Crystal Palace. It was Cavanaugh, 41 minutes, to score the equaliser inside the penalty area. Then Lerma, right on the stroke of half-time, to make it 2-1. Then Jeremy Pino in the second half. Palace took their chances. Nottingham Forest certainly didn't. It finishes here at Selhurst Park. Crystal Palace 3, Nottingham Forest 1. Let's hear the team news for Liverpool against Manchester City with John Anderson.
2: It's a match that's been totally overshadowed by the guilty verdict handed down on Manchester City for multiple irregularities in a financial sense. But the players will have to put that behind them today as both clubs look for a win. The international break has hit Liverpool hard. Alexander Isak, Cody Gakpo, and perhaps most damagingly of all, Dominic Szoboszlai are all absent from this game through injury. That means returns to the starting 11 for Victor Munoz and Ryan Gravenberch, while 21-year-old striker Luis Cumas makes his first Premier League start. With Erling Haaland having recovered from his international break fatigue, City make one change from the team which won a thriller against Sunderland last time out. It's at left back, where Nico O'Reilly is preferred to Josko Gvardiol. Phil Foden completes the last of his three-match suspension. It'll be a hostile Anfield to greet Manchester City, and it'll be fascinating to see how Enzo Maresca's men cope. Liverpool against Manchester City at Anfield.
0: Absolutely massive game then to be played at Anfield in half an hour's time. As for this contest, the Selhurst

0: Ford Pack, haven't you? The metres gained potentially from that Kiwis Ford Pack is going to be instrumental to be able to allow the likes of Kalyn Ponga to get into the game.
1: Oh, absolutely, guys. Look, I really like what they're doing. I think Stacey Jones is improving New Zealand year upon year, and I think Ponga's going to just provide that touch of class. And of course, you've got Jerome Hughes there at seven, and even Cody Nikorima. I mean, I know he's been maligned at times, but he's in the best form of his career. And I think in the halves, Nikorima and Hughes with Ponga sweeping around the back, I mean, that's as good a spine as anything in the comp. And then you throw in the power of Clark, the ball playing ability of him, and Fisher Harris's leadership. I mean, I think they'll take some beating, the Kiwis. I hope they do well, because we need a strong World Cup.
2: Well, what is the standing of the World Cup at the moment? You just said then we need a strong one. Is that because perhaps International Rugby League doesn't? I feel like it's better than it was in the last years, in the terms that, you know, it's not just Australia, New Zealand and England anymore. As we say, Tonga, Samoa have a good team as well, even Fiji to an extent. But why do you say it needs to be a strong World Cup this time around?
1: Well, I say that, boys, just purely in terms of credibility. I mean, I know we've always struggled with the globalisation of rugby league, even though we've got a lot of countries that actually play it more than a lot of people think. But there's always been a lot of prestige around the Rugby World Cup, although I would argue not many more countries in the Rugby World Cup are capable of winning it than the Rugby League World Cup. They haven't...

0: got the global showpiece for the international game, and you got one of the best players in the game opting for surgery instead of playing in it, if that makes sense.
1: Yeah, look, it certainly does hurt. There's no doubt about that. I mean, that's always been the challenge for the NRL and International League generally, is to find a viable spot in the calendar for International Rugby League to thrive. Now, I don't really know what the perfect time is, because I know there's been talk about slots mid-season, although I don't think that's probably the right time, because we have to accommodate State of Origin. There's always been talk around moving Origin, but I think it's best where it is. So I still believe, guys, the answer is reducing the number of NRL rounds. I think there's too many rounds. 27 is too much for me. I'd go back to 22 or 24. And by doing that, you don't lose too many home games, because clubs are conscious of gates. So fiscally, there's an issue there. But I think if you reduce the comp by a month, that gives you a one-month window to showcase International Rugby League at the end of the season and not be too onerous on players who are playing upwards of 27, 28, 30 games a year and are risking post-season surgery, as is the case with Haas. So, look, guys, we've seen, for example, Isaiah Katoa. He had an ankle injury after the prelim final, but he's come through that and he wants to play in the World Cup. So I think you find now there are a lot of players who are delaying surgery, as Isaiah Yeo is for Australia. It's remarkable. He's due on for surgery on his pec, but he's delaying it to put on that green and gold jumper. So that goes to show just how important it is to a lot of players. What

0: For example, guys, I know I spoke to Wayne Bennett, the South Sydney coach, last week, and I asked him, are you going to let Latrell Mitchell play in the World Cup? And he said, absolutely. He goes, I know he's had a bit of a back issue, but if he wants to play for Australia, I'm not going to force him to stand down. And he said the same about Payne Haas. He said, look, if Payne wants to play with his busted finger, he can play. I'm not going to stop him, but Payne's opted for surgery. So, look, I think most coaches, if they've got the good of the game at heart, that they'll be supportive of the World Cup.
1: Right, we were throwing these questions yesterday around the NRL season, so I'm going to throw them to you as well, if that's all right, mate. The first one is,
0: fire away.
1: Out of the NRL season, what was the biggest surprise for you? Who or what?
0: The biggest surprise, look, I don't think it's any surprise, is it? The Newcastle Knights for me. I mean, what they did to go from Wooden Spooners last year, I didn't have them in my eight at the start of the year. I don't think many people did, but what Justin Holbrook did was just unbelievable. Just a remarkable effort to make the grand final and go within 1 point or 2 points of winning the comp. Just was a phenomenal effort, and they really did capture the hearts of people during the season with their surge to the finals, and some of their finals performances were unbelievable. So for me, they were the real surprise packet.
1: Yep, that seems right to me. Biggest disappointment?
0: Oh, for me, boys, no doubt, the Brisbane Broncos. I mean, I just think it was a stunning collapse, the worst premiership defence by a team in 63 years, and that sums it up. I mean, I had them going back-to-back this year, I thought, with the form of Reece Walsh and their star-studded squad, Payne Haas, Katoni Staggs, Pat Carrigan, I just thought they were unstoppable. I saw them genuinely going back-to-back, but I just thought the Payne Haas bombshell decision in pre-season to sign with South Sydney for next year, I just think that was an arrow to the heart that they never recovered from. And I know they had injuries, but they just never got it together this year. They were horrendous. They were just a real disappointment.
1: I think that sums it up. Best player, Nathan Cleary, obviously, Dally M winner. Who was your best player?
0: Best player, I'd have to say James Tedesco. Yes, Nathan Cleary won the Dally M, but I thought James Tedesco's consistency, he just blows me away. I mean, 297 game warrior, and I don't think the Roosters win the comp without him. I mean, he's just a marvel. He's so fit, so energetic. He's always around the ball, always dangerous, scheming around the rucks. And just at age 33, to have his desire to still compete and want to win every time, and he's such a professional person.

0: Peter is all over it.
1: Mate, thank you so much, as always, for giving up your time, Peter. Great to be able to catch up with you. Enjoy the grand, enjoy the World Cup, not the grand final, the World Cup. Go well.
2: No, thanks, boys. I think I've got a Kiwi passport somewhere in my drawer. I must have a
1: have
2: some Kiwi blood somewhere. Yeah. But no, I love, always love chatting, boys, anytime.
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4: 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And Sport Nation will bring you live ball-by-ball coverage of every game. 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

0: Australian Rugby League. And it includes the New South Wales Rugby League, the Australian Rugby League, the Super League, and the National Rugby League eras from 1908 to 2026.
1: A club or player?
0: Club. Most titles.
1: Oh, okay.
0: The club.
1: Well, Lachlan South Sydney.
0: Are you sure?
1: Yeah.
0: Finn, are you okay with that?
2: Yep.
0: Okay, they're top of the pops, 21.
1: Lachlan Eastern Suburbs / the Sydney Roosters.
0: 2.
1: Lachlan St George Illawarra.
0: 3.
1: Lachlan the Brisbane Broncos. Sorry, did you not say the Queens, like...
0: Yeah.
1: Yes, Lachlan...
0: Is Finn playing?
2: Just letting him do his thing.
0: 4.
2: Is that all right, Millsy?
1: At Brisbane, 4, Millsy.
0: Brisbane are in the 7, yes.
1: Yeah. Are they 4?
0: No.
1: Okay.
0: They are 7th.
1: Right. We're even Fimbles. Who else we got? We got the Parramatta Seal.
0: Sorry?
2: The who?
1: Parramatta Eel.
0: Oh, I love that team. Brent Kenny, Sturlo.
1: Who else are we thinking? You'd have to say...
0: Sorry,
1: yes.
0: You got 3. So you got Rabbitohs, Roosters, East Dragons.
1: And Bronx
0: at 7, yeah.
3: Did they say the Dragons?
2: Yes.
0: They got the top 3.
1: St George Illawarra. Fimbles. Did Penrith snuck into the top there in recent times? Maybe. I'll be Parramatta on a big drought for the men out west.
0: Can you please include Finn?
1: Oh,
2: this is not my strong suit, Kyle.
1: I'm talking
2: right?
1: to him. Finn can chime in at any time.
2: Yeah, I'm thinking. Yeah. I am trying to think, but I don't know much about this topic, and that's okay.
1: Are we thinking the Warriors?
2: Yeah, get a grip.

0: Oh, Balmain?
1: Yeah.
0: West Tigers, as the joint venture, have won.
1: Yes, but does that count as Balmain as well?
2: You need to think about that one.
3: Just pull that text machine down if you don't mind, actually.
1: Oh, yes. All right. Yeah, sorry about that.
3: And see that reflection.
0: I don't really know me Balmain history, but they are a great club. I do know that.
1: So they have. Do they have
2: Gary
1: more
2: Jack?
1: Than? They'll have more than. How many did you say the Broncos had? Seven. So they had seven, Millsy? The Broncos?
2: Yeah.
1: Do they have more than seven?
0: So would Balmain, like, would the, if I said the West Tigers, does that count Western Suburbs as well?
2: This is separated here.
1: Okay.
0: Well, okay.
2: So you got Balmain Tigers and you have Western Suburbs.
0: So if I say the West Tigers, that doesn't encapsulate everything.
2: Well, I can make adjustments for that to happen. Because I think I'd do that.
0: Yeah, okay. Well, let's lock in West / Balmain / Western Suburbs.
2: No, they're not in.
0: Bullshit.
2: No, they're in. So you got Balmain Tigers.
3: That was 11.
2: And then you got West, great club. West, the black and the white and white V. Oh, you're on four. So let's just combine them, mate.
0: Yeah, okay, sweet.
1: Okay. So that's five.
0: We need two more.
1: So we need four and six, Millsy? Is that what we're missing?
3: No, five and six.
0: Right.
3: Should we give you a bit of time to think?
0: No.
3: Take a break.
0: Just relax, mate. Broncos have seven, and they're at seventh. I think Penrith would have to have a couple more.
2: Did you know Wayne Bennett coached Canberra in the first year?
1: I did.
2: 87? Amazing, eh? Such a long career.
0: Canberra won a few titles. Laurie, so
2: 13
0: Mal.
2: Plus 26.
0: How about?
2: It's a long career coaching code.
0: Okay, now, yeah, what we will do, we'll take a quick break and have a good think about it. One life left. Yeah, I think we can get this, Fimbles. We'll be right back here on the Magnificent Seven.
3: Yeah, we're in the middle of a Magnificent Seven, which is the most premierships in terms of clubs across all the iterations of the NRL. They've got five of the seven so far.
0: Yes, we've got South Sydney, Cardinal and Myrtle. We've got the Eastern Suburbs. We have got St George Illawarra. We've got Balmain and we've got Brisbane.
1: Mm.
0: We need clubs number five and six. Brisbane, who are seventh, have, what did you say, Millsy? Seven premierships.
2: Correct.
0: So teams with seven or more. During the break, Fimbles and I were discussing. I think it's either I'm leaning Canberra or Manly, but Canberra on that massive drought.
2: So, Green Machine. Ricky Stewart, Laurie Daly. Ugh.
0: Fatty Vorden won a couple of comps with Manly.
2: 87. I'm pretty sure he won in 87. I could have that wrong.
0: Let's lock in Manly.
2: Manly.
0: Warringah.
2: There you go. Yep. Number six.
0: How many?
2: Eight.
3: Number five. Mm.
0: Oh, yeah. Oh, okay. Number five.
1: Oh, so number five also has eight.
0: Is that what you're saying, Guy?
1: I think he is.
0: I mean, it doesn't help us out.
3: It doesn't help you out either. Yeah.
0: Right. But it does, though, because I know Penrith have six. Could they scrounge out two more pre-19 sort of...
2: When were you born?
0: I don't know, but the old man,
3: I don't know.
0: I think he went to the first premiership. Was it North? Is it North Sydney Bears?
2: Oh, the Bears. God, I love the Bears. Jason Taylor.
0: We do have one more life left to use.
2: Florimo, Sears.
1: Yeah.
2: Mario Phoenix.
1: Two lives.
3: Yeah. Oh, yeah. I'm thinking close. Apologies.
1: That's Guess Who, Little Master.
2: Bears Alive. Yeah, you've got one more.
3: I get confused, Finn.
1: There's a lot going on.
0: Let's lock in.
1: Do you want to go North Sydney?
0: Yeah, let's lock
2: the Bears.
0: in. Ah, shit.

0: being home being Gesnier.
1: Where's Gesnier gone?
0: I think it was Gesnier.
1: Where's he gone? Because he gone to media there for a wee bit.
2: Yeah, he
3: did go into media for a bit.
1: Did he go to French rugby?
0: Yeah, he did play for Stade Francais, I think.
1: Yeah, no, you guys are class. You're a class act, both of you. Seriously. Afternoons with Staffy.
4: Jesus, it's been a long time between drinks for that song, Jacob. 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

0: attack a pyramid. Lashes has pulled one up for us, Millsy.
1: Very gettable, boys.
2: Yes, it'll be easy.
1: Yep. Nah, genuinely, it actually is. Rightio, the pyramid's the game we play where there's 10 building blocks to the pyramid. No lives, no clues. Each pyramid has a theme. Today's theme is games played. It'll make sense when we go along. So I'm going to give you like a number or, pretty much a number. And you'll need to say a player in that sport or for that team, whatever, that's played over that amount of games. Makes sense?
0: Over that amount of games. Okay.
1: Yeah, well, yeah, you'll get it, mate. Just relax. So block number one is All Black Centurions.
0: Sam Whitelock.
1: Did he play over 100?
0: Yes, Sammy did.
1: You want to lock that in?
0: Go on.
1: How many do you reckon? No, we don't have time to name all of them. But yeah, Sam Whitelock. So you get the point there, boys?
0: Yep, I think so.
1: Rightio. 250 plus games for the Warriors.
2: Stacey Ace, yeah.
1: Stacey Jones. Jeez, that's not who I would have gone.
2: Why not? Or Simon Mannering.
0: Ooh. Yeah, Simon Mannering. We'll go Simon Mannering. That's probably a bit smarter.
1: Like Stacey, however, did play what?
0: Yeah, must have, surely.
3: It was close.
1: Oh, geez.
3: 238 and then 220. Yeah, Auckland Warriors 238, New Zealand Warriors in 23.
0: Is that still over 200?
3: Yeah, it is. I'm just saying it was close.
1: Cut it fine, boys.
3: Jeez.
0: Still over.
1: Simon Mannering, yeah, 301, I think he was. Rightio. Your Auckland Blues. I need a Blues Centurion.
2: Centurion for the Blues.
0: Mm. Would Offer have played that many?
2: You got Offer. Daniel Braid had a massive career. I don't know. How many do you reckon Offer's at?
0: Oh, close to 130, something like that, maybe.
2: Oh, you go then?
0: I don't know. Offer Tuonga Fassi?
1: 166.
0: Yeah.
2: Jeez,
1: Offer
2: is
1: Tuonga
2: he?
1: Fassi. A lot of footy.
2: It's a lot of footy, that.
1: Rightio, block number four. Only three blokes have done it. 400 internationals for the Black Caps.

0: Has Brooks won 5 or 6?
1: I feel like it'd be 5.
0: It's got to be full. I think Tom Watson has done it as well, but we'll go.
1: Phil the Thrill?
0: Yeah, I think so.
2: Locking in Phil Mickelson, boys?
1: Yeah, go on.
2: Okay, 3 Masters, 2 PGAs, and 1 Open makes 6.
0: There you go. Easy.
2: Brooks Koepka with 5, McIlroy with 6.
1: Yeah, right.
2: Tom Watson with 8.
0: Tom Watson.
1: Amazing that Rory has the Grand Slam and got 6 overall.
0: Tom was the one.
2: He turned that massive drought, didn't he?
1: Correct.
2: Rodio.
1: Well done, Sam.
2: Millsy. This one's for you. 100 games for Auckland.
0: Rugby? Cricket?
2: Rugby, sorry.
0: Across? Rugby?
2: Yep.
0: NPC?
2: NPC.
0: Easy. You got Daniel Braid, you got Terry Wright, you got Alan Whedon, you got Gary Whedon.
2: Who are you locking in, Kyle?
1: Daniel Braid was the first one I was going to say. No,
0: Daniel Braid's like 101.
1: All right.
0: Daniel Braid's like 101, I think.
2: According to Wikipedia, he's 100 on the dot, Daniel Braid. Dot.
0: Because where I go to do my community work, so yep. I've got the Centurions up on the wall. He's I think he's actually the last one.
1: Very good.
2: Mm. Rightio.
1: Well done, Millsy.
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6: I will need... And there's only 9 of them, 100 games for England rugby.
7: Delalio.
6: This is block number 8.
7: How many would he have played? Martin Johnson. Didn't play as many tests back then, though, did they?
8: Johnny, he's injured a lot, Johnny.
6: Oh, Wilkinson.
7: Yep.
8: Johnny Boy. Love his little kicking masterclass, as he still does now.
6: Yeah.
8: I think Gascott, Carling, all those boys are... Leonard?
7: Leonard? Johnson?
8: Johnson would... Yeah.
7: Just that niggly area, though, where...
8: Would Farrell have done it?
7: Ah, yeah. He seems safe.
8: You reckon?
6: 9 blokes have done it, fellas. I'll need an English rugby player that's played over 100 test games.
8: Have we said some names which have done it?
6: I'm not giving you any more clues.
7: How many would a Toljay have played? Maro?
8: This is Farrell. He just would be injured a lot. Then you got to think of the Underwoods. Then you've got to be thinking Rob Andrew. He was a first 5 fin. Then
7: you're actually a tosser sometimes.
6: Answer, boys, please.
8: You should think Martin Johnson would have done it, eh?

0: They won it in 03, the Pomps.
1: They won it in 03, yeah.
0: But then you got guys like Golding that haven't done 100, so maybe not. Let's go, I can Leonard.
2: What are we, boys, maybe something that. In, you're throwing out all these names.
1: We'll just go with that.
0: Leonard.
2: Jason Leonard. Played 114 times. Martin Johnson played 84 test matches.
0: Yeah.
2: For England.
1: Well done, Millsy. Good.
2: Rory Underwood, who that Texan just said. He only played 85.
0: Did he?
2: It was Ben Youngs, Dan Cole, Jason Leonard, Jamie George, Owen Farrell, George Ford, Courtney Laws, and Mara Itoje and Danny Keir. Right. Block number 9. 350-plus AFL games.
1: Gary Ablett.
0: Yes.
2: Which one?
1: Junior. How many would Ben Cousins have played?
0: Oh, he suspended quite a lot, Ben Cousins.
1: Well, that's true. He did have to play a lot, though.
0: Winmar.
1: Dustin Martin. Yeah, Winmar. Ooh. Or maybe Gary Ablett Senior.
0: What about the guy, is it Mascarenhas, the Brisbane Lion legend, won 3 on the bounce with him back in the day. Oh, God.
1: What about, how many would Patrick Dangerfield have played now? He's been around for ages. For Geelong, and they have made it.
2: What we might do is take a wee break and give yourself some time.
0: Buddy Franklin?
1: Yeah, it's not bad.
2: We'll be right back.
1: There's a few names there, I think we'll be around it. We'll be back shortly. Block 9 of the Pyramid. The Pyramid is who's played this many games. We're looking for someone who's played 350 or more AFL games.
2: Correct.
1: Block 9 of the Pyramid.
2: Number 9, yep. And I'm going to have to push you for time, boys.
1: 350 AFL games.
2: Thinking time for the last
0: one.
2: Yeah,
0: you know, you follow the game more than me. But I'm sort of thinking, I don't know, maybe one of the Ablets. Then Franklin was there forever.
1: Yeah, scored all those goals, kicked all those goals. You got to play a fair amount of games to be kicking
2: You've
1: that many goals.
2: You've had plenty of time,
0: There's
2: boys.
0: A couple of lads from Geelong, which the captain from back in the 2000s, and he's a horseman too, so I should know it. Annoys me.
2: What are you going, boys?
0: You go. It's your call.
1: Gary Ablett.

0: for the Kiwis. Only three blokes have done it.
1: 50 games for the Kiwis.
2: How many? Three?
0: Yep, only three. You got
1: Wiki, Kidwell.
0: 50 seconds.
1: I don't know. Jones.

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6: Night and Day has done the maths, and they've worked out there are over 60 ways Kiwis enjoy a pie, like the Smoko Pie, the Late Night Pie, the Car Pie, that one's good, and of course, the Second Breakfast Pie. 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
4: The NRL Grand Final is over, but the Rugby League season is far from done. It's almost time for the Rugby League World Cup, and what a way to start with the Kiwis taking on the Kangaroos in a huge Trans-Tasman clash. Under the lights of Sydney's Allianz Stadium, with both sides looking to make a statement in the opening match of the tournament. New Zealand against Australia. Kickoff, 10:05pm Thursday, right here on Sport Nation, with live commentary thanks to SEN. 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
0: Farmlands, rural supply sponsor to New Zealand's major provincial rugby unions. Rural never rests unless the game's on. 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
1: Don't listen to me. Let's get somebody in who watched the game, of course, has worn the all-black jersey, and I'm no doubt would have woken up this morning with a smile on his face, from All Blacks halfback Brad Webber. Brad, thanks so much for joining us on the Rugby Run, mate. Really appreciate your time. 50-19. Was that in your predictions? Did you think we'd hit 50 at Eden Park last night?
2: Morning, Tom. I didn't see that coming. I thought the Wallabies were really good against Springboks a week or so ago, so I was a little bit nervous, particularly around how good they were under the high ball against the South Africans. But man, and then even like at half time I was like, oh man, the Wallabies are right in this, but geez, that second half was really, really impressive. So it's good to see.
1: What do you think sort of sparked that? Because it was a real arm wrestle, wasn't it, in that first half? 17-14, I think it was, at halftime. And Australia had certainly thrown a few fairly good punches during the first 40 minutes, but they just got blown off the park. What happened, do you think, in that second half that lifted the All Blacks to that next level?
2: Yeah, I don't exactly, but like some of the physicality from the All Black forwards was really good, and then just the speed of play that we were trying to play at, like when Damien hits the ball at, you know, at flat and at pace, he's hard to stop. And Geordie Barrett, I thought, was ridiculously good. Like, he was just smashing guys everywhere. So I just think just the intensity of the first half and probably the next 10-15 minutes

0: little bit, and that's why we were able to run away with it in that second half.
1: Yeah, you talked about the physicality. I got the feeling, Brad, that the All Blacks bought a real, there was an edge there, and that was without, obviously, Adi Savea, who tends to lead some of that that physicality. Wallace Setiti, Peter Lakai, Tupo Vaiti, you talked about the back line. Was there perhaps an argument here for the All Blacks were so sort of matched hardened or so sort of physically hardened that they'd been used to sort of absorbing this kind of pressure that when they just dumped it on the Wallabies, they didn't know? And that, of course, goes back to the 7 weeks in South Africa.
0: Yeah, definitely. I think I've sort of been on record a few times saying how much more beneficial the South Africa tour was for us and for the All Blacks than it was for the South Africans. And early evidence points to that being the case. I mean, if you play the World Champions four times in a row, like, you're going to learn a lot about yourself and how to get up for Test match rugby. So when you, like, the Wallabies are a good team, so to be able to put 50 points on them is really, really impressive. So, yeah, they were definitely battle-hardened. And look, perhaps maybe a little bit angry about what happened against the South Africans and wanted to come out and send a bit of a message to World Rugby that the All Blacks certainly aren't done. I imagine Neil Barnes and Dave Rennie would have been into the boys during the week trying to fire them up, so it certainly worked.
1: Not a lot of scrums last night, Brad. They weren't really a feature of the test at all. It was very much scrum it down and out both teams, clear the ball, move it on. From a spectacle point of view, I'm guessing as an All Blacks fan, you enjoyed that style, that kind of game.
0: Yeah, I mean, there is a little bit of beauty to the scrum game. You know, when you get a good long 15 seconds plus in the scrum, there can be a little bit of beauty behind it. But yeah, I do prefer, obviously, as a halfback myself, to move the ball a little bit. But I think the Australians sort of smashed us in the very first scrum, and I was thinking, oh, it's not good signs. But they certainly made adjustments there and were able to play away. But yeah, like, I think we do. We match up pretty well against the Australians, though, don't we? Like, their style of play, they like to play with it a fair bit. I mean, I know they kicked a lot last night, but in general, they like to give the ball a bit of air as well. So that certainly suits us. And I think, you know, us playing the Australians, I think, suits us more so than the South Africans. The South Africans obviously give us a lot of trouble just because of their strength are places where we're perhaps a little bit weak.
1: You touched on the aerial battle, Brad. I think it was pretty evident, certainly in the commentary, that Tony Johnson and Justin Marshall talked about the dominance that the All Blacks had in the air in that test match last night. What do you put that down to? Obviously, Cam Roygaard seemed to have a lot more time. He didn't seem to be as rushed. The kicks were spot-on contestable. Is that a fair summation, that the platform allowed Cam to send that ball up and as a result, the All Blacks were in just in better positions?
0: Yeah, he kicked it really. He had a great kicking game last night, Cam Roygaard. I thought it was one of his better games off the boat. And yeah, I mean, you don't have Evan Etzberth trying to put pressure on you. It probably does help a little bit to get a good kick away. But then just the commitment from some of our chasers and our boys going up to get those balls was really, really impressive. And I think no doubt they've been doing lots of work. They know it's an area of concern, and those back three boys, and they'll be putting a lot of work in it. And I did really enjoy how they sent Geordie Barrett up to contest the high balls, because he's massive. He's nearly 2 metres tall himself, and he's probably our best high ball exponent, so why not use that? So I did like how they purposely put him into position to chase kicks and either get up and contest or absolutely smash the ball catcher.
1: Yeah, good point about Geordie and his influence in that area of the game. He was also an absolute menace defensively. Brad, have you seen a more physical or imposing defensive effort from an All Black 12 in recent memory?
0: Yeah, not for a long time. I mean, he's just got... He's definitely the younger brother, isn't he? Like, you can just tell that he'd been probably bullied by his older brothers when he was growing up. So he's just got a bit of that chip on his shoulder, a bit of anger that comes out. And kind of reminds me of Bobby Boucher and the Waterboy, you know, he just gets a little bit angry and he's absolutely smashing dudes. So, yeah, Geordie might be my favourite player at the moment. I think he's just world class. So, yeah, he's a big reason why

0: why we played so well last night.
1: Just staying on the Barrett theme, we'll get through all the brothers. Let's just move on to Bowden Barrett, okay, who obviously got a start at fullback last night with McKenzie, but they seem to interchange, as we've seen the 10-15.

0: And the influence he had from fullback, keeping in mind the pressure, perhaps, or the scrutiny that had been around his selection in the team.
1: Yeah, I mean, he's so classy, Brody. Like, I thought he was great again last night, and I was excited to see him get an actual decent run in the full All Blacks side under the Dave Rennie style of play, because I think it suits him perfectly. I mean, Damien's been playing so well at fullback under that system, and Bodie's very much a similar player to Damien with his work rate and stuff like that. Like, I just sat back and sort of watched Bodie, just zoned in on him while the play was going for 5 or so minutes, and just the work rate that he was showing last night. Like, he was everywhere on the field. He had made a couple of big defensive plays as well. So, like, he's just, yeah, you don't lose class like that. So I was really happy for him. I think he did his selection justice, and he certainly didn't surprise me with his performance. And you just know that if there's any injuries around that 10, 15 zone, like, we've got world-class guys just to step in. Isn't it nice that when you get two big injuries that you can call upon someone like Bowden Barrett?
0: Yeah, 150th game for the All Blacks last night. Quite remarkable as longevity, but still playing at a level where he can contribute. Great also to see the third of the Barrett brothers back in the team last night, Brad, obviously with Scott. I wanted to get your thoughts on the two returning guys, obviously Scott Barrett being one of them. Shannon Frizzell was another one who came back into the team, obviously hasn't played for the All Blacks for a number of years since the Rugby World Cup final in 2023, but some good impact from both those men in your eyes?
1: Yeah, absolutely. I mean, I imagine Scott would have been a little bit nervous going into the game, knowing he hadn't played a hell of a lot of rugby heading into it, and probably where his lungs were going to be. That's the thing you're most nervous about when you've had so much time off. It's like you can get in, nothing can quite prepare you for actual playing rugby. So, he was good, industrious as always, and our side will be better for him. Like, something that's probably underrated with Scott is how good his scrummaging is as a second row. He puts a lot of power that comes through the second row, and that's a big reason why the South Africans are so good, because they've just got powerhouses in that second row. And Scooter's, he's old and he's bloody strong. So, he'd be heavy. Wasn't he 70 odd minutes, was it?
0: Yeah, 60 something, I think, he got through. So, a pretty good return for Scott Barrett in terms of the minutes, considering, as you say, he'd only played a couple of hit outs for Taranaki in the NPC. You touched on Damien McKenzie just a moment ago, there, Brad. A lot of talk about him during the week, and, whether or not that was the right call from Dave Reddy, whether it was time to give a Josh Jacomb a run. Hard to argue that Damien McKenzie didn't light up that back line last night when the opportunities came his way.
1: No, he certainly silenced the haters last night. As if I fielded a lot of calls during the week on various radio shows and stuff, and people questioning whether Damien McKenzie should have been at 10, and I was just dumbfounded that people were questioning that. This bloke's had nearly 100 tests. He's been one of, if not the best player in Super Rugby for the last 5 or 6 years, playing in lead. And led the Chiefs team to 4 finals. You forget about some incredible performances in the 10 jersey for the All Blacks. He basically single-handedly won the test against Ireland in Dublin a couple of years ago. Like, this guy's done it all. Like, I don't know. I don't understand the questioning. I think it's just a lot of people's priors from how he used to play. But he's such a complete 10 now that it was absolutely no surprise to me that he carved up. And yeah, he's brilliant. I just can't understand why people hate him. Some people dislike Damien so much. He's one of our best, so why not just get behind him? But yeah, really, really happy how he went, man. He's just, when he decides that the team's playing with some momentum and they're playing with a bit of speed, and he hits that line at pace, he's just so, no one can stop him. A couple of try assists and

out that people knew he was capable? Was he the guy they thought could take the All Blacks to a World Cup title? Perhaps that was where the jury was out a bit. But look, he was absolutely brilliant last night. Brad, thank you so much, mate, for spending some time with us this morning on the Rugby Run. Really appreciate it. Just one more question from me, mate, before I let you go and enjoy your Sunday afternoon. No doubt you're moping around after your Magpies got knocked out of the NPC, but we'll talk about that later. Mm-hmm. But

0: much of the same team as possible again for Sydney, try and build some continuity with this 15, or would you be looking at perhaps an opportunity to give some other guys, now that the cup is secure and effectively this is a chance for him to try things? Or what way would you do? What way would you go, and what way do you think Rennie will go?
1: That's a good question, Tom.
0: Would you give Josh Jacob a run at 10, for example?
1: No, I probably wouldn't. I would stick with most of the same team, I think, and maybe you're starting like Shannon Frizzell, get him in there. But otherwise, I think a lot of those injuries are going to force a few guys to have a chance anyway. So no, I think he'll stick with a similar team and try and build some continuity. Remember, only how many test matches do we have left before the World Cup? It's probably, seven or eight, so not a lot of time to go. So I think, continuity is probably more key.
0: Excellent. Brad, thank you so much, mate. Really appreciate your time and enjoy your Sunday, mate. Enjoy basking in the glory of a Bledisloe Cup win.
1: That's right. You do, Tommy. Good to talk to you, mate.
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1: Get behind the Black Caps in Australia this summer. This summer, the Black Caps take on the ultimate Test cricket tour of Australia. 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
4: 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Tom Bartlett in.

0: Was there anything in that test match last night, Justin, that surprised you? And what I mean by that is not perhaps the way the All Blacks played, but the way they were able to sort of pull away in that second half. Was there anything there that they did, or perhaps the Wallabies didn't do, that allowed that scoreline? Because, of course, these two teams have been playing each other for a long time, and you've obviously been involved in a lot of them. We haven't had too many blowout scores like that recently, so I'm just wondering what you thought perhaps triggered that second half sort of blowout, for want of a better word.
1: Yeah, it is a good observation, and it's a probably good description of blowout. You know, look, losing Len Iketau in the centre field didn't help. Joseph Kusasualii was moved in off the wing. Now, that is not the anecdote to all of our problems, but having that disruption early in the test match, the defence was disjointed, absolutely. There was a couple of players that came up out of the line, disconnected in defence, and when you've got an all-black side that's getting multiple opportunities to assess where the best attacking channels are and maintain possession and keep ruck speed moving forward, ultimately, you know, you're going to be on the back foot more often than not. You know, our kick strategy looked a bit puzzling. Some we seemed to go away from contestable kicks. We had a lot of success against the Springboks with that. But there in itself, you know, we're talking about kick strategy. You know, the times when Australia are best, ball is in hand, multiple phases, making sure that teams are wondering where the next attack is coming from and making sure that you're keeping that scoreboard ticking over. Missed penalty shots, you know, could have been 14-10, ends up being 17-7. You know, Ryan Lonigan misses, and then the All Blacks get down there and nail a kick. So those small things put scoreboard pressure, and the All Blacks played with something that, you know, I don't think the Wallabies did fear. The fear of being the first team at Eden Park to lose to

0: weight to the rankings, but it did look like both teams were much more comfortable with where their squads are. And the All Blacks know that they've been through that South African test tour. You know, it took a lot out of them mentally and physically, but they were absolutely well prepared in Auckland. You know, reality check, I think that every player is acutely aware of the work and size and scope of the challenge in front of them to get to a top three, top four team to compete for a World Cup next year. There is a huge amount of work, but there's also a small amount of incremental adjustments that can be made along the way. You know, a 50-point scoreline, you would think, sets you back a long way. But we know that a week is a long time in Test rugby. The Wallabies can come back and look to be more dominant when they're looking for contestable situations in possession and put themselves in a position to then have skill execution matter. You know, skill execution is always examined in test arenas under fatigue, and the Wallabies just didn't give themselves enough chances to see what they can do when they have possession.
1: They obviously get another chance to you know, get back on the horse, for want of a better phrase, Justin. In 7 days, Sydney, they'll have the home advantage. What changes do you think they will? Do you think they'll make will it be a wild adjustment that Les Kiss will look to do tactically, selection wise, or will he trust this group, barring, of course, any injury problems that might have thrown up in last night's game? Do you think he'll trust them to go again?
0: I think absolutely trust is important. You know, it's hard to get into the Wallaby side and see even Harvard.

0: already in 2026. Last night, perhaps, they won't save the tape on that one, but they might move on, and we'll look forward to going again in 7 days. Justin Harrison, thank you so much, mate, for your time this morning. I really appreciate it, and I hope you enjoy your Sunday, mate.
1: Thanks very much. You too, mate.
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1: Farmlands, rural supply sponsor to New Zealand's major provincial rugby unions. Rural never rests unless the game's on. This

0: right?
1: I'd say a little bit, yes, like both, I reckon. So, like, I kind of figured out that we had a really good team in the preseason. Like, I think more so with how the coaches were driving things, and we came together quite early. And I think I said this to you earlier in the year that 3 weeks being able to build together and being able to get all the terminology and the connection piece was really important. And then that first game against Tasman, I think we as a group were like, oh, okay, well, you know, Tasman are a very good team, and at that time they were probably

0: with their style of play that they played. They play a high tempo, very, very good around using the ball. And so, you know, why wouldn't you want to go to a team that that plays that kind of brand of footy? So really looking forward to getting down there, really looking forward to seeing how working with Cam Roygaard. I think he's one of the best halfbacks in the world, and to see how he kind of operates will be really, really cool to see, and being able to help the young guys coming through as well. I know there's a couple of young Hurricanes halfbacks down there, and very, very similar to North Harbour. It's been able to help them and help the group wherever I can. They've already got a really good platform. It's just been able to see how wherever I can be used and whatever I can do best for the team.
1: Mate, it would be remiss of me to let you go without getting you to put your pundit hat on. Of course, as one of the co-hosts of the Aotearoa Rugby Pod with James Parsons and Ross Carl. Bryn, can I ask you about the Test match last night? What did you make of a 50-point scoreline for the All Blacks at Eden Park?
0: Well, to be honest, we actually had our India piss-up, so I probably didn't get a lot of watching. Actually, we were on the old sorrows of having a few beers with the team, so I only watched bits and pieces of it. So I'm actually going to have to be able to watch it on Sunday, get on my podcast and actually watch it, because there wasn't a lot of watching of rugby last night, I can tell you that right now, Tom.
1: Fair enough. Well, I'm glad you enjoyed yourself. Well, I hope you enjoyed yourself. You guys certainly deserved a couple of beers to celebrate what I thought was a brilliant season for Harbour. You brought a lot of joy back to the union after a few years of disappointment. Appointment, mate. So congratulations on what you and the Harbour team did in the season. Obviously commiserations on being knocked out, but all the best for taking it. I assume you'll get a little bit of a break before heading off down to Wellington.

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1: Get behind the Black Caps in Australia this summer. 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
5: Well, the Northland Rugby Union have enjoyed plenty of success in their history. But 2026 is probably going to go down as one of the more successful seasons in recent times. Not only the performance of the men's and women's teams in the Wharepama Cup and NPC respectively, but of course the visit, the tenure of the Ranfurly Shield, the crowds that have headed off to Seminoff Stadium in Whangarei to watch their teams. There seems to have been a real feeling of euphoria in the Northern Union with the performances of their teams. After, well, there's been some lean seasons. Of course, the Northern Union has produced so many wonderful players, many great All Blacks, perhaps not so many in recent times, but the current crop have certainly put their names in history. And who better to pull it all apart for us than the CEO of the Northland Rugby Union, Paul Linnane. Paul, thank you so much, mate, for joining us this Sunday morning. I wanted to get you on really to wax lyrical about the Cambridge Blues and the Northern Taniwha and the Cody. But as you reflect, Paul, on the season and the year you guys are having, what will be the overwhelming thing? Because, of course, remember, it's not over yet. The NPC team is still alive, very much still alive. What do you think you'll look back on 2026 with? What kind of special feelings do you think?
6: Thanks very much for the invitation, Tom. Probably the feeling in the region, and it was mentioned before that we've been sort of lean years.

areas are one of them is geography. So, you know, and our girls are dispersed right all over the northern region. So bringing them together to form a team, get their consistency and the practices in that we need to be glue on the paddock, those are always challenges. But, you know, the girls have just come in with fresh ideas. They've got a renewed energy. They've put it together.

0: We then come up with a win there, and we achieved it again this year, but again, we fell short. So we know we've got the group, we know we've got the environment, girls are mentally challenging, and now we just need to, we've got another opportunity next year to bring it all together.
1: We're speaking with the Northland Rugby Union CEO, Paul Linnane, reflecting on Northland season. Right, let's focus on the MPC team. Paul, obviously, any chance you get to host a playoff game is a special moment, and it looked like it was going off at Seminoff Stadium on Friday night.
0: Yeah, it's surreal. The region can all lean into this, and that's what's been so great. So it's not actually what we say, it's what the region says, and everyone's been turning up to our home games. Actually, a lot have been travelling when we've been away as well, which has been huge. So this is for them as well. And the boys are just, you know, they're translating well onto the paddock. And, you know, at the pointy end of the season, it's all about grind, and they're doing what they need to do right now.
1: What does it mean for the union, not perhaps financially, but more emotionally, if you like, or as a community to host playoff games? Because there hasn't, let's be honest, there haven't been too many at Whangarei for quite some time until this year. And now you've had one, and you're going to get another one.
0: It's been amazing, and right across the age spectrum. So, you know, young kids coming through, and a lot of older people as well, that have been in, you know, weeks, years, coming in and watching and hoping, actually this track and what it actually means to them personally has been huge. I mean, our crowd numbers have tripled, quadrupled in many respects compared to many other years. And we expect it to be very strong again coming next weekend.
1: Does it transform your bottom line, Paul? Is it like a, you know, does all of a sudden when you sit down as an organisation and reflect on the, you know, the financial position of the union, does it translate into something that is quite different to what it would be otherwise?
0: Oh, absolutely. So you know, when you have home games, particularly in the pointy end of the season, in the quarterfinals, semifinals, there's a lot of cost involved, but actually it easily cancels itself out, and we're in a really good position financially on the back of that. So tracking well ahead.
1: Obviously,

0: And now you've had it in town, and you obviously would have dearly loved to have kept it for the summer, I don't doubt. Just tell us a bit about that. Tell us how magical that shield is for a union like Northland that hadn't had it for so long.
1: Well, so when the boys won it and we were in Christchurch, that was a level of disbelief and belief all at once. But it wasn't until

0: Northland got to see it, got to touch it, and got to be a part of it, because that was our way of saying thank you for all the support over the years. And it's just been so well received. And you know, I say to the guys that, listen, we've reset history, and this is what it means to our region, so thank you.
1: Northland's been blessed with some great players in its history, Paul. You know, the goings, obviously the likes of, you know, Ian Jones. There's been so many great Northland players who have gone on to higher honours. You've got a couple of guys in that squad at the moment who, you know, from the outside, from those of us who perhaps don't support Northland on a daily basis, the likes of Rivers Rehana and the Rush brothers, the talisman in the team. I'm just wondering if you could talk to us a little bit about the impact those guys, Sam Knock, for example, the impact they have had, not just on the team and its performances, but also the union and representing the people of the far north.
0: Yeah, so they're a quiet bunch until they get onto the field. They train incredibly hard. They lead from the front. You know, you could probably say Rob has just played out of his skin this year, and the impact that each of the players had has been, you know, exemplary. You can't really compare it to many other years, because this year they've stood out so much, and the team have just got in behind them. When Rob is leading with the ball and the forwards are going forward, it's just beautiful to watch the ball go through Rivers and out to the backs and let them execute. And Rivers is an outstanding captain. You know, again, that environment is second to none, and they believe in each other, and Rivers at the top has just been outstanding this year.
1: And of course, Paul, they have a chance to go further. A semi-final, if my maths or my calculations are correct, I think it's going to be against Otago. Am I right?
0: So we're not quite sure yet. There's probably two ways it could go, depending on who wins today. So at the moment, if Canterbury win, I guess they would be up against Otago on Friday. So yeah, let's see what transpires today.
1: Yes, exciting stuff. It's I think Northland, the Taniwha, very quickly become everyone's second team, Paul. So if your support wasn't big enough already from your people and the fans in the far north, I think you've got a lot south of Whangarei that are on the Taniwha wagon. So, mate, congratulations on what's transpired so far in season 2026 with both the men and the women's team, and obviously the off field stuff you've done and the Shield. It's been great to watch, mate. And all the best for the rest of it. Let's hope the story, the dream, can continue.
0: Thanks very much, Tom.

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0: 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Max Verstappen wins the Singapore Grand Prix for the first time in his career.
1: Good morning, team. Welcome on to the show. Scotty and Izzy with you through till 9 a.m. this morning. This is Sport Nation, the Kiwi voice of sport. 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Morning, Iz.
2: Yeah, morning, Sumo. Sammy, Robbie, everyone out there. Oh, why'd you have to play that first clip, Rob? Told you yesterday.
1: Oh.
2: Tiger. We'll leave it here. Tago, well deserved, gave us an absolute hiding. I don't know what's going on. I don't want to hear it anymore. How good are the Tanifas, though?
1: You have come in hot out of the blocks. The Bird Gang, go no further. And Waikato got an absolute humping as well, as did North Harbour. Crazy scores in the NPC.
2: What about the Tanifa game? That was really the only competitive quarterfinal,
1: was
2: it?
1: That is for sure. And turned, probably, you'd have to say, on the injury to David Harvili. What a shame that was Markle and for David himself, obviously. Mm. Hopefully he's okay today. Coming up on the show, Robbie Abel, Northland defence coach, will join us at 7 o'clock. Andy Carline will wrap up the F1 Singapore GP, won by Max Verstappen. Liam Lawson once again in the points all across the weekend, actually 11 in total. Jared Huiata out of Taranaki will join us at 7:45. Whitney Hansen will cover off the Farah Palmer Cup finals and the Black Ferns. Anna Richards been brought back into the frame as an independent selector. What a great move that is as well. And on that note, condolences to everyone who knew, and it was related to Cheryl Waka, who passed away yesterday after a battle with bowel cancer. So our thoughts are with
2: the family. When did you do that clip? The family.
1: It was last month, probably 6 weeks ago. We sent Myra up to sit down with Cheryl for a little, a little kororo, which was just lovely. So it was obviously sad that Cheryl's passed away, but we feel really glad that we got the chance to talk to her in person before she did. Pitt Morris will have our weekend racing wrap today in place of Justin Evans. Tasman Horn, our favourite.
2: No, Tamsin.
1: Coming to us from Kona in Hawaii. Nelson,
2: she's gone and done it again.
1: I know. Nelson Asafo Solomona.
2: Oh.
1: Is going to join
2: us. Big nasty.
1: Big nasty.

0: top, they finally got on top of the opposition. And I guess for me, the standouts, take a bow, Damian McKenzie.
1: Yeah.
0: Oh my goodness. Now, that's a game plan that really, really suits Damian. Mm-hmm. You can see when you get it right, his game is speed and his ability to just spot a little half gap. You've been asking for a 10 to come around that corner, Sumo, see a little half gap, 45-degree angle, take that gap and set up Peter Larkin. Now, that game was... Yeah, it was perfect for him. I thought Beauden Barrett, you talked about it on Friday, and you were feeling it, weren't you?
1: You
0: just something about Beauden Barrett in this game where you thought he was going to have an outing. Well, did he have an outing, Sumo? What do you reckon?
2: Yeah, I do, actually. I think he was... It's others grabbed the headlines, Jordy Barrett in particular. I thought he did everything required of him.
0: He looked fast.
2: Not only looked fast, he was very organised.
0: Mm.
2: And we talked about that transition of the All Blacks.
1: Yep.
2: I thought they locked it in on Saturday night. And if you want to look at a team that didn't, look at Australia. Under enormous kick pressure and the All Blacks pressed up, they looked like they did not have a counter-attack plan.
0: Mm.
2: Seriously.
0: Yeah.
2: And I don't think there was a kicking jewel in the game that the All Blacks missed, that the All Blacks didn't win.
0: Well, you got to be patient, and I just thought there was moments here where Tom Wright just got caught out. He's like, I can get back to the halfway instead of just playing that little jewel, putting the pressure back on the All Blacks to make them counter-attack, back your D. But, and then the high ball. It was so funny. I was watching a game with a good crew. We caught one. We caught another one. Oh, look how good it is when we can catch them. And everything, you win the air, you win the game. And they scored some amazing tries off high ball receipts, not only taking them from the opposition, but chasing and putting them under extreme pressure. They made some adjustments, Australia. Yeah, Joseph Akuso-Suoli'i goes to the wing. Well, I don't even know if he's on the park.
2: Correct.
0: He was hit.
2: He's got to get more touches in the game. If he's that good, and the return of Marky Mark might well force their hand there.
0: He has to. He has to get involved somehow, some way, for the Australians to be competitive. But on the flip side, mate, I just thought we dominated. I thought our forwards in particular were very confrontational up front. They carried the ball extremely well.
2: Yeah.
0: They got LQB, lightning quick ball, which allowed Cam Royguard to do those little darts. Yeah, look, line out, probably there was moments there where I was like, oh, we're just missing a wee.

0: And obviously with the new game plan, I'm thinking, imagine if he gets continuous reps where his game can be. He's a very good goal kicker, Sumo. I don't even think he missed one on the weekend. He was outstanding. And he's just set and primed for that position. What do they do really well? They go out the back and they try and catch those forwards, biting on that tip defend, attacker, and then that creates a little seam. And what's his biggest asset? He is so bloody fast. And then he's got a great pass on him as well. Like that pass to Peter Larkoi, that was perfect.
1: Yeah, it was. A lot of credit to Cam Roygaard as well. And I know that some correspondents have questioned his service ball. You know, his kicking game was brilliant. But it's because he was a consistent kicking threat that players hung off. They had to be there in case go for charge down or look to block the kick. And I think that gave Damien McKenzie plenty of space.
0: Yep.
1: And I think it's a really big confidence-boosting game for Cam Roygaard as well. We'll watch that space this week. It is 6:13 here on Sport Nation. Great to have your company this morning, team. As it is, 8833 is how you get in touch, and we'd love your thoughts from a huge weekend. We haven't touched on much on the Heartland. The Farah Palmer Cup finals were played out over the weekend as well. 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

0: is 6:18 here on Sports Nation from Fresh Garden Beds to Backyard Upgrades. 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Feels good to come into a weekend knowing the All Blacks have done what All Blacks do. My tunny far into a semi-final.
1: I'm on the tunny train, mate.
0: Yeah.
1: I hope like hell that they can get the job done, but oh my gosh, they look tired. They looked pitted a little bit bruised.
0: It was a tough game.
1: Towards the end of that game, I was thinking, boys, rest up, please. You got to go again. You got to go again against Otago, which is going to be unbelievable.
0: But how good the home semi. Why not Otago with the 6-inch grass at Seminole Stadium, not after the manicured lawn under the roof? And you're going to have to lift your heels a bit higher, boys.
1: Oh, they were under the pump early, and I thought, might be a stretch too far, but how good's Rivers?
0: Rivers played well. I mean, they're going to be sweating on a couple of injuries as well. Tonifar, Rob Rush, going off, looked like that.
1: He is a beast,
0: He's a freak.
1: Lachlan Hooper.
0: I thought Brady Rush played well also in that game. And Corey Evans has some nice touches.
1: He's a great midfielder. And where's he going next year? Crusaders. Crusade on, baby. So happy when you see him go out there and perform. But, mate, honestly,
0: How did they let him go from the Blues?
1: I do not know. And maybe a third party. But anyway, we won't go there.
0: Israel Dag Fund.
1: No. I'll tell you what. Rob Rush, that was probably the first game I've really watched him really closely. And, man, he is a beast.
0: He's tough as teak.
1: He doesn't care about his body one bit.
0: Mm-mm.
1: And when he was going off, he was looking around. He's just like, I want to stay on, but I can't. Yeah. I'm absolutely cooked. And I was just like, wow. But, man, they had to leave it out there. I thought the bench came on and played really well.
0: Yeah.
1: I think there was a big scrum towards the end of that game. Scrum penalty from Ollie Ryan and co. And the debutant who scored a try, he looks like he's 16.
0: Oh, Ricky Hedemeyer.
1: Yeah.
0: He's a big 16-year-old.
1: Oh, my gosh. Mate, he's got a baby face, isn't he?
0: He is a hefty man, though.
1: Yeah.
0: Holy hecker. It was great. Yeah.

0: I tried to sell out. I thought, here goes the comeback. But Canterbury just doing Canterbury things. When you look at the top four, who do you feel is primed and ready? I'm on the Taniwha train. I hope they can go all the way. I think it'll be outstanding.
1: Look, it would be amazing. Look, Otago will be favourites, I think, in Whangarei.
0: Yeah.
1: There's no doubt about that for me. And probably deserve to be. And Canterbury, I wouldn't bet against them, but then you're talking about a Taranaki team that put 50 on Harbour.

0: o'clock. Holy hecka. 1115 from a $20 Saturday punt. Well done, Dev.
1: I was standing with someone. I was watching the game with someone. He had Will Jordan too. And only Will Jordan would be that jammy to get a little knock on behind the opposition player and he toes it through and scores a try. Typical. That would have buried the TAB, to be honest.
0: 100%.
1: And this is my multi. I had a multi, Sumo.
0: Yeah.
1: I got one try scorer. Harry Wilson.
0: Flat eye such. I don't want to talk to you about the number of red crosses I've got this weekend. Good morning, lads, this weekend. Oh, sorry, I've read that, Devin. I'm going to read it again. It is 6:26. We'll take a short break. We've got sports news headlines and your weather still to come.
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1: Kingman on the outside's gone to the front. It's Kingman and Luke McCarthy for the New Zealand Cup. 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Kingman beats Leap to Fame.
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3: Sport Nation, it is 29 minutes away from 7. A very good Monday morning to you. We're coming to you from across the motu. We've got our man Sumo up in the Farman's studio in Auckland. Izzy Dagg at the Farman's Freehouse as well, living his best life in Tauranga.
4: What a
3: hard
4: life
3: to do, isn't it?
5: Back to school, sir, Sammy.
4: Oh, back to school day today. Oh, thoughts and prayers, kids.
5: Thank goodness.
3: Real never rests unless the game is on or you've got to drop kids at school. Those are the only two options you have. Let's get some sporting headlines thanks to Night and Day. They've got it when you want it at Night and Day. And into the EPL. Well, they may be being accused of the most heinous financial crimes of the modern era in football, but Manchester City just went out there and

0: for us from where he is around the world for his sex tour update and makes his TAB picks.
1: That's not bad.
2: Yeah, I don't know if I can access the TAB from Europe.
1: No, you cannot.
2: Maybe you'll have to, I don't know, tell me what's good.
1: Use your ESP. Use your powers of perception.
0: The alphabet brought to you by VPN. Yep, for sure.
1: Anyway, shall we get back to the headlines?
0: Shall we just? Some big wins as well in the EPL for Chelsea, racking up 5 on Bournemouth. 5-1, the final score there. Brighton reduced to 10 men, but still found a way to win 2-0 against Sunderland there. And City and Spurs, a 1-1 draw that was not covered in glory. Let's put it that way. But it's, good on you, Spurs. Proud of you. Picking up a point there. And in the Formula One, it was a first ever Singapore Grand Prix win for Max Verstappen with our man Liam Lawson finishing in seventh place. Great spot there. Lewis Hamilton apologised to his team for screwing up the team strategy. So he must have done a Lightning McQueen and overruled the orders that came through in the airs. So, yep, the tyre strategy didn't work out there. He didn't show up for the post-race media because he was unwell. So he dropped down to his knees as he got out of the car. So the heat there, definitely a factor as well. We're talking to Andy Carline about that race a little bit later on as well. And if you missed it, in the world of the supercars, well, it was another win to Brody Kostecki because that's just what he does. But Kostecki and Todd Hazelwood, two-time winners now of the Bathurst 1000. And, it's one of those races you can look at and sometimes you can feel associated. Running out of petrol on the final lap.
3: Yeah, how does that happen?
1: It's true.
3: I know how it happens, but that's crazy, isn't it?
1: I felt for Anton Di Pasquale. How could you not?
0: Big time.
1: Just running out of fuel on the final lap while leading the Bathurst 1000.
4: They told him just to keep going and pray to the gods.
1: But then you're thinking to yourself, if you're the head race engineer, you've gone, oh my God. I mean, what do you even say to a driver after that?
4: Because is it like when they pit, obviously,

0: today, Sumo, but I must say the weekend was outstanding. 23, 24 degrees, had to keep the doors open. Now I know what the other Bay's summer's like. Outstanding.
1: Happy about that?
0: Mate, it was so hot.
1: Happy about
0: that? Cooking. Absolutely cooking.
1: Yeah, did you just call it the other Bay?
0: The Bay, sorry.
1: Thank you.
0: Sorry, apologies out there.
1: Pull you up on that. I manage your weather around the country and some of your weather that was as well with Israel Dagg. Don't stop, keep moving. Put a new Massey Ferguson to work now with no repayments until April 2027. Deep South Mark, great weekend in the 09, he says. Plenty of Aussies out and about and they were all in good spirits before and after the All Blacks left them black and blue. The only thing better than taking Sky City to the cleaners was Geordie Barrett. That bloke is him. Ah, yes.
0: He is. How tough is he?
1: He had a game. He's pretty tough.
0: All the talk after South Africa Sumo up against the best of the best over there, and then he goes out and puts on an absolute clinic like that. What do you think separates him from the rest?
1: Well, he's tough, for starters. I think he has just developed such an amazing understanding of space. And when I talk about space, I mean, and where to be defensively, also how to organise offensively. There's no doubt for me now that they look to him as their guy.
0: Yep.
1: He's their organiser. Yep. He's their defensive talisman. You know, his hard carries, even if they're not making huge metres, they bend lines, they allow the rest of the playmakers to get around and get on the front foot. 16 tackles in the match, as we mentioned. And he doesn't back down. The funny thing about Geordie Barrett is that there's always one thing in the game that doesn't quite go his way, but he doesn't seem fazed by that.
0: Nah.
1: He gets back in shape pretty quickly. I was watching the game live, which is not always easy to be forensic when you're watching a game live.
0: Especially when your ears getting chewed off.
1: He was huge. Just absolute king in the midfield. And he's got the perfect blend of the hardness that is required at 12. And it is a tough position. You've got to have shoulders on you. But he's also got those soft skills.
0: Yeah.
1: So you're left uncertain, I think, as a defender on Geordie Barrett. Is he running at me? Is he going to sort of tip pass? Is it going to be an offload? Yeah, what's it going to be? And
0: Triple threat.
1: I don't know. We don't often talk to people who have been put on their ass by Geordie Barrett, but I guarantee it hurts.
0: There'll be plenty of those Australians that did. I think his biggest asset in the way that he contributed on the weekend was his kick chase. Every time that ball was up in the air, he'd just wait till that guy that was catching the ball would just touch the ground and just bang him.
1: Yeah.
0: And then the best thing about that, you can see they were on, man. Yeah. They were playing for something. The moment that body was on the ground, everyone was on their feet, counter-rucking, just being absolute piss come breakdown time. I had an outrageous statement on the weekend. So someone was watching the game with me and they said, do you reckon that's the best midfield pairing we've had since Ma'a and Conrad?
1: Oh.
0: So Geordie, obviously, with Quinn Tupai. Now, look, I know we're going to get well ahead of ourselves because we just pumped Australia, but it got me thinking. What do you reckon? Well, that's a hard one to compare. Very, very good midfield pairings, but
1: I like the blend. I think those two understand their game well.
0: Yep.
1: No doubt about it. I think they're our top midfield.
0: Yep.
1: As it stands, I don't like to engage in the contrast and compare. Nonno and Smith were outrageous.
0: Oh, they were one of a kind. and there'll never be another pairing like it. But in terms of where, you know, you've got Crotty, you've got SB Dub, you know, we've had Molokai, we've had a lot of people that have fulfilled a role in that midfield.
1: Yeah.
0: Those two on the weekend, in the past, they've been in there before. Mm. Are you liking what you're seeing? Is there anything that you'd like to see differently? Is someone else in the picture for you? Let us know, 8833.
1: More than a lad's rap for the Tunny Farm, but blown away by Eli Odenrein, says Steve. Yeah, rolled his ankle early in the game, played like a banger despite the injury. Corin Taumoifalau, who spoke to him post-match, even he rolled his ankle in the warm-up, looked dangerous. Looking forward to Friday night, and finally, a mighty Cody has fallen. Thoughts are with the whanau of Cheryl Waka. Yeah. That is from Steve. Yeah, agreed. We concur. They did acknowledge Anton, says DJ Tim.

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0: Greatness doesn't begin at the finish line. It's passed down through generations. You don't find greatness. You raise it every single day. Brecon Farms is proud to have bred some of the finest in Australasian harness racing, including Group 1 winners, Bet and Win, meant to

0: chugging beers and eating junk food and watching footy all weekend long, Tamsin Horn was racing around the volcano fields in Kona in a time of 11 hours and 15 minutes and 38 seconds at the Ironman World Championship. Tamsin is on the line. Good morning, buddy.
1: Morning.
2: Good morning. But you got my time wrong.
0: Oh, sorry. Carry on.
2: I did 10 hours.

0: You know what? That's not right then. That's on me. That is on me. I'm reading the wrong website.
1: Don't do me dirty like that.
0: I've done you an hour dirty, not just a little bit. Hey, congratulations, Tams.
1: Thank you.
0: How are you feeling? Body, brain, all good?
1: Like the body's sore, but I earned the soreness. Like it was such a tough race and oh my God, it was so cool. It was good.
0: Your swim leg was brilliant. Did you feel pretty good?
1: The swim was probably the most choppy waters I've ever swum in. Like it was insane, just so rough. So when I came out of the water, I was woozy. And for the first 30K on the bike, I was vomiting.
0: Oh.
1: Just motion sickness. I've never had that before, but it was like fine. I think there were a lot of people in the same boat. A lot of people DNF'd the swim because it was just so rough.
0: Wow.
1: So I was happy to get out of the water. And my

0: Yeah, well done, buddy. That is amazing. I'm not surprised you're still doing crazy, cool, amazing, human-defying things out there. But was there any dolphins? No dolphins out there this time?
1: No,
0: or dolphins. Or just talk to us about those tough moments. Yes, go. Carry on.
2: I was going to say there were no dolphins this year. It's like so sad. But supposedly they don't like the rough seas like that. So there we go.
3: It's no good. No good when you lose your porpoise in life, is it? I tell you.
2: No. I got it, but I'm like, no, you got that experience last year, so be grateful.
0: True. Tamsin, how did you overcome some of those tough moments like vomiting? It would have been easy for you to just say, and DNF seeing everyone else pull out. Did it ever cross your mind?
2: No, not in that instant. There was one moment on the bike that was really hard. I had something going on with my foot, but it turns out one of my shoes was too tight. It was hitting on a nerve, so I pulled over, got to the side, and was thinking, oh my God, am I going to have to DNF? But I didn't. I just sorted it and then carried on. And in that setting, something my coach said the night before was, Tamsin, you can have 5 bad minutes in a race and it doesn't find the out. Define the outcome. The race is such a long day.
1: Yeah.
2: 5 minutes is nothing. So when I pulled over to the side and was like, oh my God, what's going on with my foot? I can't pedal. I was like, once it was fine and sorted, it was just a matter of, wow, Tams, it was only 5 minutes. Like, you have the whole day to make it back.
3: Exactly.
2: So every time anything got a little bit rough, I was just like, 5 minutes, Tams, and even just, yeah, pain is temporary. Like, it doesn't define the outcome. Pain is temporary. Like, you can just keep enduring. So.

0: for me, I just was determined to not stop. Like at no point, apart from through the aid stations where I walked the aid stations to get the ice and get what I needed, I was like, do not stop running. Like you came here this year to do what you wanted to do last year. It was redemption. So redeem yourself. Don't be a quitter. Just keep pushing. So even when the legs felt like they just didn't want to move, I was like, well, we're not walking. We're just keep, yeah. So that was kind of all I was thinking about, was just the redemption mode of what I wanted from last year. So yeah, I just kept running along. And yeah, it was so hard, but like getting close to the finish line and you can hear it like from 3K out. And yeah, awesome. That I was like, oh my gosh, I'm so close. So you just gotta keep going.
1: Take us to the finish line, Tamsin. What was that moment like, if you're able to share with us?
0: Oh, it was so good. You get this like second wind that you don't even know where it's come from because you've literally been dying all day, and you just sprint it home. And the way they like set it up is just so magical. And the whole finish line like booth essentially that you run through like glows, and it's coming through sunset, and it's just like, I just did that. Like it's the most amazing feeling. It looks insane. The crowds are like just amazing. So it just felt so like beautiful. Like it was just brilliant. It was so good to finish. And just honestly, so good to finish.
2: So good to finish. Well, we're so thrilled for you because we know how much effort you put into this. And it was a great day out for Dr. Hannah as well, with a 7th place finish in the women's division. But we just want to know, what are you up to for the rest of the day? How does the recovery look?
0: Just trying to get more food and fluids back in and just put my feet up where I can and just chill. And yeah, just might go be a little bit of a tourist today and go walk Mauna Kea, not walk the whole thing, but go and look at one of the volcano mountainy things.
3: Oh man, I would put my feet up. What are you doing?
2: I'm going to go walk out of a mountain. No thanks. Oh my gosh.
0: It's really beautiful, and I didn't do it last year, so I want to go and have a look this year. And it's quite good to keep them moving, but at the same time, making sure you're just looking after yourself on recovery and eating all the right things. Lots of calories.
2: Exactly. Hey, Tamsin, congratulations. We're super thrilled for you, and always great to catch up. Rest up well, and we'll
3: catch. You're the best.
2: We'll get in touch when the next adventure starts, eh?
3: It'll be next week.
0: Thank you so much. Yeah, the next one.
2: Next week.
0: In 8 weeks.
2: 8 weeks' time. Oh, my gosh. You're a legend.
3: Don't ask. I'm not doing it.
2: Tamsin Horn joining us out of Kona on the completion of the Ironman at the World Champs there in Hawaii. What a great chat. Thanks, Tamsin. We're going to take a short break before the 7 o'clock hour kicks off here. We've got Robbie Abel, the Northland defence coach, joining us. Andy Carline on Formula One. Jared Hoyata from Taranaki still to come too.
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10: Otago still on the attack, 5 metres away, as Leo Willey picks it off the back of the scrum and gets it down to get the first try.
11: The target.
12: Oh, that's one.
10: He scored three last time out. Bradley Snyder against Tarver here in Albany. He's gonna do it again.
13: Great claim by Barrett. Now the All Blacks swing onto the attack for the first time. McKenzie swaps a little gap. Damien McKenzie gets the pass away. Lock on. What a great response from Manly.
10: And here comes a thing of beauty. The Canterbury ball, McAllister with the ball in hand, tucked under that left wing, inching closer. Here goes Brody McAllister. James Parsons called it. McAllister with a hat trick.
14: Sport Nation, it is 7:01 here on a Monday morning. It is the 12th of October. So much to come on the show. Robbie Abel next, Andy Carline, Jared Hoyata, Whitney Hansen, Pip Morris, Nelson Asafo Solomona is going to join us too as he prepares to face Paul Gallen on November the 6th.

0: with our very own brother, and you look like you're enjoying the role. But just for that game in particular, there was a couple of big moments, some big scrums towards the end, mate. How'd that make you feel?
1: No, it was awesome, and you see a lot of those boys work on a ton of things all through the year, set piece wise, defensively, and you know, looking like a Ricky Hedemeyer, young fella from the north, getting a crack.
2: How about him?
1: On scoring a try and a couple good involvements, man. Awesome. How good,
0: mate,
1: eh?
0: Mate, his smile on the telly after he scored that try, I don't know who he was looking at and doing the wink to in the crowd, but whoever it was, it must have been his family members, mate. What was he like post that match?
1: Oh, he's stoked. He's stoked. He's over the moon. He would have been waving at his old man and his mum, for sure. But yeah, he had a ton of family out there. Like he was brought in late as well. Like he wasn't named through the week, but the way the boys have stepped up like that throughout the season has been pretty special. Like,
2: mate, it's amazing when you can roll out 135 kg prop to finish the game. But Robbie, as he already touched on it, the scrum was outstanding. Look, how much work has gone into that from Rossi and others just to make sure that that scrum is functioning the way it is?
1: Yeah, I mean, Ross Wright's put a ton of work into that over the last few years. You know, it's things like that. I think we've gotten 30-something scrum pens through the whole year. I mean, that takes years to build. So Ross Wright's put in a ton of work into that, and the boys have been outstanding, man.
0: Robbie, you're under pressure from the outset. I think Tasman got out to a 2-try lead. What was the message to the group to get yourselves back in the game, and in particular probably that middle period you just got on top of Tasman?
1: Yeah, to be fair, bro, there actually was no message. The boys were
0: awesome.
1: The boys were pretty calm.
0: No message. No message. So what did Rivers and Sam Nock do then?
1: Mate, to be fair, the huddles were pretty calm. And that's a good sign, you know, to be down 14-0, for the whole first 20 minutes, a whole quarter of the game. I mean, standing in those huddles, it's the boys were pretty calm, pretty clear about what they wanted to do and what we'd set out to do. They just hadn't had a chance to do it yet, so they just managed to just turn it on after that. So they weren't too worried. That's been a big part of the success of the team is Ribs and Sock and these guys just keep the boys humming and keep the boys calm, and then when they can turn anything around, really.

0: Rob Rush, he was outstanding.
1: Rob Rush, Mully, Ollie Ryan, like these boys are just the amount of enjoyment they have in coming to work and being a part of it, holy.
2: Yeah.
1: It's been something different for me, that's for sure. They work hard while having a laugh.
3: How's the lingo? You got the lingo down packed or what?
2: Robbie's been there, done that. It hasn't changed since you first played for Northland.
1: They come up with new things every day, and these fellas, man. They're a good time.
2: Hey, Robbie, just before you go, can I ask, when you're planning defence against a team like Otago, how problematic are they from an attack point of view, just in how you organise yourselves?
1: Yeah, they're a great team, eh? They have a lot of weapons. But there's no team in this competition that don't have dangerous players and can't really do some damage with the ball in hand. So, that's the beauty of this competition, eh? Every week there's a ton of young guns that you need to worry about and some outside backs that can do some real damage. So, yeah, physicality wins matches, so we'll see how we go.
2: All right, shoulders up. Robbie Abel, defence coach of the Taniwha, joining us on the line. Thanks, Rob. Really appreciate your time, mate. Have a great week and good luck for Friday.
0: Shot, Rob.
1: Hey, cheers, lads.
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5: Give me good news.
6: I might have to do something else then.
5: Ah, shit.
6: No, well,
7: I reckon you went all right. Heartland, you went good.
5: We're about to find out.
6: We are. All Blacks, Australia. Both went All Blacks. Scotty said 13. Izzy said under.
7: Yeah, that was a bit silly, wasn't it?
6: Yeah.
7: Should have known.
6: Northland, Tasman. Scotty went Northland. Yes, he went Tasman.
5: Yeah. You are not picking the Taniwha this week, by the way.
7: Yeah, that was...
5: Israel Dagg. Get to Thursday this week and start back in the Taniwha, who you bet against every single week.
7: Yeah, I thought I went Northland, but it's on two already.
6: Harbour Taranaki.
7: You both tried
6: to go Harbour and... Well, no, Scotty didn't go Naki, actually. He ended up picking under 0.5 for Harbour, so that was the draw.
5: Yeah.
6: So, no points there. Otago Hawke's Bay.
5: Auntie Tony's actually texted that in. Hello, boys, no points for you. Go to Naki.
6: Scotty went Otago as he went Hawke's Bay.
5: No points for you!
7: Oh, yeah. I'm on a donut.
5: Carry on.
6: Canterbury Waikato. You both went Canterbury. And on the line of 13.5, Izzy took the overs.
5: Yeah. It's because he secretly wishes he played for Canterbury.
6: Yeah.
7: Oh, my God, I nearly vomited. Don't ever say that again. You've said some outrageous things in your time before, but that was probably the most outrageous thing you could ever say. Okay?
5: I'd rather drive.
7: I don't
5: know where that came from.
7: I'd rather drive off a cliff than be... wearing that jersey, okay?
6: Oh,
5: that's hot.
7: Sorry, that was a bit outrageous. But you know what I mean?
5: Yeah, no, gotcha.
6: North Otago.

0: And I was like, sweet, should I put Rob Rush in there too? Yeah, Rob, nah, I'll go Lachlan Hooper. Nah, I'll put Rob Rush in there. Rob Rush gets held off, held up, and then goes off. And James Ram lets a try and then limps off. And after 10 minutes.
1: Not good. Not good. Hey, what about Robbie Abel's interview? Northern defence coach who's just joined us, who was on the line at 7 this morning, and he's saying about messages. Nah, no message. Just let the boys play. How good is that? In an age where coaches sit in the box and are sending messages down every single second of a game, how refreshing. Nah, play
0: now
1: on.
0: You'd hope that they obviously went out there and they spoke as a collective, as a group, and obviously huddled underneath the sticks and said, what are you seeing? And obviously they've spoken about what they're seeing and they've spoken about some certain changes and adjustments they'll make to the game, and they went out there and it proved right.
1: Have you been in that situation before where no message from the coach, but the players are sort of there just trying to feedback to each other about what's going on?
0: Now, you love this, eh? A dagger throw himself under the bus. Yes, I've been in that moment, Sumo.
1: Have you?
0: I've been in a real heated moment. We're playing England and Twickenham. And we're getting pumped. Like, they're on top of us. Owen Farrell was just running an absolute clinic. And obviously, Richie comes up to Dag and says, what are you saying? And you know those moments where you wish you could just relive them again and really show our fearless leader where I am and what I'm very capable of doing in the heat of the moment?
1: Yeah.
0: Well, I failed.

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1: That makes buying a new fridge a little more tempting.
0: And so it does.
1: Or a TV.
0: Yes.
1: Or a washing machine.
0: Yes, Adrian.
1: Magnus Benrow, 100% there for Q.
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1: Seven minutes past 7 here on Sport Nation on your Monday morning with Scotty and Izzy. Sammy and the Alpha taking you through and just getting you a little prepped for the week ahead. It's going to be a big week too, so strap in, get ready. Of course, our various studios, our Farmland studios up and down the country, very busy right now. Farmland sponsoring all of our studios. We appreciate that because we will never rest unless the
2: Thanks,
1: game is
2: Farmland.
1: On. Yeah. Good humans. Still buzzing about our wonderful trip to the Farmland store in Hamilton. What a great day that was as well.
3: It was a great
1: day. It was. I'm already
3: got my plans.
1: You didn't embarrass me. You just did better than any of us expected you to do. That's
3: well,
1: all.
3: The milk plunger.
1: The milk plunger. That's right. You know what the milk plunger was. Can you believe this? He's wearing that milk plunger like a trophy.
2: What's happening in the world of sports news headlines?
1: What a great idea, Scotty. Thank you so much. Brought to you by Night
3: back,
1: and Day. They've got it when you want it, Night and Day. Now, I'm just going to talk
2: a
1: little bit on the...
2: What is going on here today?
1: I don't know. It's unhinged, but what a shock that is. Here's some NFL scores. And the Jags, 19-17, up over the Eagles for a big result there. The Commanders have got a 12-3 lead in the second quarter over the Giants. Currently, it's halftime with the Jets and the Browns. Oh, yeah, that's a marquee game. 7-6 for that one. The Steelers up 17-13 over the Colts. The Texans on the road to the Titans are up at halftime, 12-3 as well. Same period of time. 7-6, the Saints over the Vikings as it stands. Patriots are up 21-7 over the Raiders at halftime there. The Packers, Robbie's Packers, 14-7 over the Bears.
4: Hold on. Can you say that again?
1: The Packers are up 14-7 at halftime.
2: Take a picture now.
1: Robbie does like to take a picture.
4: 350 on the Bears.
1: Pictures.
2: 350 on the Bears to come home in that one. Take it now.
1: Hey, Parata, cover your ears just for a second there. The Bengals 20-7 up in the second quarter over the Dolphins as well. So, yeah,
2: it has been a tough weekend for Parata. Coniston gets lapped. The Dolphins are getting pumped, and Waikato had 60 put on them by Canterbury. Thoughts and prayers with you, Parata.
3: That's what he gets for being lippy.
1: Being lippy. To the cricket, Australia in complete control of the first test against
3: Matt
1: South Africa
3: Renshaw.
1: On day three.
3: How good.
1: Yeah. Not bad. Not bad at all. Australia lead by 139 runs. So they scored 390, then dismissed South Africa for 284. In reply, they are 33 without loss. So, lead 139 runs. With a couple of days to play, they are well and truly in the driver's seat. And if you haven't seen that catch from Steve Smith, just check it out. Not a bad one in the slightest. We finished with some sad news as well, with the passing of Cheryl Waka, former Black Fern, two-time Rugby World Cup winner. She's been battling stage 4 bowel cancer, passing away at the way too young age of 56 as well. Somebody who's given a lot to the game, not just on the field. She's also the president of the Kaikoi Rugby Football Club. Thoughts to everyone who knew her and loved her, and those of us who admired her work on the rugby field as well. Those are your sports news headlines brought to you by Night and Day. You can grab a $5 Buzzy Bee Sunday every day in October at Night and Day.
2: Thank you, Sammy. Massey Ferguson make no repayments until April 2027. Here is your weather around the country. Izzy Dagg, over to you.
5: Tesumo, Northland, morning and evening low cloud, otherwise fine. Auckland, Waitomo, Coromandel Peninsula, bad plenty. Scattered rain, mainly west of Te Puke, clearing this evening, but remaining cloudy with isolated showers for Waitomo and Bay of Plenty. Taranaki, Central High Country, mostly cloudy, but afternoon cloudy periods with isolated showers. Patchy drizzle developing tonight. Gisborne, Wairarapa, fine, apart from areas of morning low cloud and isolated afternoon showers about the ranges. Whanganui, Wellington, morning low cloud with drizzle about Kapiti, then fine spells. Cloud returning tonight. Nelson, Marlborough, Southland, fine, apart from areas of morning and evening low cloud or fog. Buller, Fiordland, morning and evening low cloud or fog, otherwise mainly fine. Drizzle to Fiordland and spreading into the southern Westland this evening. Chatham Islands, cloudy. There you go, Sumo.
2: That is good stuff. It's actually your story of saying nothing to

0: Richie McCaw. That reminded me of one of the first times I met Dave Rennie at Chiefs training.
1: Yes.
0: And sitting on the sideline, and Dave Rennie wanders over, and they're going through a sort of team training run, and he just sort of sidles up to me and goes, "What are you saying?"
1: Oh.
0: I'm sitting there going, "I have no idea. I'm hoping you can tell me." Oh my gosh, should I laugh?
1: And there's nothing worse when you try and just talk your way out of it, but you've got no idea.
0: I have no idea.
1: I've done that.
0: In fairness, Sam, he did teach me a few things.

0: 7 seconds over Charles Leclerc, and Kimi Antonelli coming in third spot, 24 seconds back. Andrew Carline, who is our Formula One correspondent, joins us on the line. Andy, good morning to you, mate.
1: Good morning. How are you going?
0: Very well. Well, happy days for Max Verstappen. He seems to have been very happy over the last couple of weeks, hasn't he?
1: Yeah, he seems to have just got that combination of car pace and his own head space right. And now he's looking pretty dangerous. But it's a bit of a late run in the season for him now, so he's not really a threat to the Drivers' Championship as such. But it's very impressive. That would be his 72nd win, I think, something along those lines. So getting up there to win, I remember Michael Schumacher was breaking all the records, and he's certainly made a good fist of the second, the last quarter of the season, really.
2: Yeah. What is it? Is it his car? Is it the way that he's driving? Like, he's been pretty non-existent throughout this year, and Antonelli's been flying. But what is it about him? Is this car made solely for him because Isaac Hadja is not having the same success?
1: Well, that's possibly not entirely fair. They have brought some upgrades to the car throughout the year, and the latest sets seem to be, as always with these, with when there's a new set of rules that come out, and you'll see some fairly big upgrades with the teams that aren't leading, and the gap starts closing. So I mean, like next year, I expect that it won't be quite so cut and dried as it has been this year with Mercedes out in front. But also, Max is a great driver. Isaac Hadja isn't Max Verstappen, and nobody else is. But, you know, to his credit, Hadja's had a bit of bad luck. You know, he's had his PU failures. He had to start from pit lane this time. You know, so he did actually manage to come away with a point, I think. But, generally speaking, you know, I don't know if they're looking to find another Max Verstappen, because they probably won't find another Max.
0: He's a generational talent, that is for sure. Now, there's a couple of moments in the race. Obviously, Sir Lewis Hamilton felt a little sheepish afterwards, talking about he screwed up the team plan. What's your take on that?
1: Well, there was a possibility he could have pitted under virtual safety car, was the... But it was a very, I think he probably had his head somewhere else at the time, and he missed the window to jump into the pits and put on a fresh set of boots, which would have actually probably made quite a big difference to his race result, because he did start third on the grid. But look, I just have to say, in the first place, why did Ferrari start him on mediums? You know, you qualify in the top 10, generally speaking, I would think you keep the same strategy as everybody else. If you're down in 15th or something, then you roll the dice and try something different. But, you know, it seems to make no sense to me that they would think that a guy who's qualified third should try a different strategy just in case something goes wrong, you know. It's so Ferrari.
2: Speaking of strategy, what'd you make of Liam Lawson? He's loving that seventh place finish, isn't he?
1: Oh, he's had a great weekend. I mean, he was fortunate to pick up fifth in the sprint race. Obviously, he would have been seventh there if Lando and Oscar had

0: basically held for the entire race. I mean, it was a big gap between him and the car in front, 30-odd seconds, but that's how much faster the top four teams are than the rest, you know. So I think he can be delighted with himself. He's up to 75 points in the Drivers' Championship now, so solid ninth place, well ahead of Pierre Gasly on 41. And, Racing Bulls have now got 100 points, and Liam's earned three quarters of them. So, you know, I think that speaks for itself, really.
1: And here, I was just thinking, in regards to his results and how competitive he has been, Andy, this is, we're going to speculate here because he's not in a fast Ferrari or a Mercedes. But do you feel if Liam had a car that was fast and worthy of potentially competing for a top position, he could win a race?
0: Oh, I think undoubtedly, yeah. Yeah, no, there's like, he's gradually just ticking off the things that were shortcomings. Like, one of the things was qualifying, and one of the things was starts, and he seems to have got those two quite well put away now. So I think he absolutely could be a race winner if you gave him the right car. I've been impressed with how much he's improved and how consistent he's been. And one of the things that he is always able to do is go long on a set of tyres. Mm-hmm. You know, and he's now kept his nose clean a lot more than he used to. It doesn't tend to have run-ins with other drivers to the same extent, you know. Sort of the red mist has gone away somewhat. So you know, I think he's got the full package, you know. Once again, I mean, who knows how far he could go if you gave him the right car, but I certainly think race wins would be on the cards for sure.
2: Finally, Andy, let's have a wee talk about the finish to Bathurst. What a terrible, terrible moment for our man Anton De Pasquale to run out of fuel the way he did. I mean, where does the blame lie in a situation like that?
0: Well, it's really down to the team, isn't it? You know, that they do all the calculations, they've got all the computers and everything to say how hard you can go for how long with so much fuel, and they didn't quite get the calculations right. Or possibly if they said you need to ease off a bit and he felt that he couldn't, that, you know, I suppose you could say, well, he shares some of the blame. But ultimately with these things, you know, as old Dick Johnson always said, to finish first, you've got to finish. And, you know, that's the number one rule of Bathurst, always has been. I've seen Glenn Seaton on the last lap put it into a wall on his one and only chance to win the race. That must have been a heartbreaking moment for him. But, yeah, De Pasquale, well, he's young. He's got plenty more cracks at the race. But, geez, it must have been a somber evening for him when he got back.

0: F1N and to Bathurst today, and we hope you have a fabulous week, buddy.
1: Thanks, Andy.
2: Indeed, thanks. Thank you. Cheers.
0: Cheers, mate. Andy Carline there, our motorsport correspondent and the man we go to for all things F1 here on the show. 7:41, we need to take a quick break here on Sport Nation because Jared Hoyata, coach of Taranaki, will join us. 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
0: It's 7:45 here on Sport Nation, the Kiwi voice of sport. 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Taranaki's next fixture is against Canterbury in the semi-finals of the NPC after putting 50 on North Harbour. 50-31, the final score. Adam Lennox.

0: bringing up 50 caps for Taranaki as well. Coach is Jared Huiata, who joins us on the line. Big Ho, how are you going, mate?
1: I'm excellent, thank you. How are you, lads?
0: Well, buddy, congratulations to you and your team. You didn't have it all your own way, but you must be very pleased with the determination the boys showed down the stretch in particular.
1: Yeah, that's right. We, you know, we took a while to get going then. Harbour had us under the pump in that first half, but we knew that if we could weather that storm and go back to our set piece, that we'd be, I was confident we could bring it home, and the boys did a great job in that second half.
2: Ho, Izzy here, bro. Appreciate you. Before we continue the chat about that game on the weekend, and it was an outstanding finish, particularly in that second half, I want to talk about the season as a whole. I want to get your gauge of where do you think it clicked for this group, because you've been on an absolute tear and you're giving yourself a chance to go all the way, but start of the year, it wasn't going all your way, Ho.
1: No, man, I spoke to the group before the game, not just the players, but also the management, how proud I was of where we've got to, because we were 1-4, one win and three losses, I think it was, in the first four rounds. We had a shitload of injuries, and guys had obviously picked up with the AB, so we're under the pump. There's no doubt about that. But I actually think the turning point was the Bay game. Even though we lost that game, we just started to play our attacking footy again. So for me, it was that game, and then obviously the game after that, Canterbury, we had a big win at home, and that was probably the true turning point for me.
0: What has been your message to your pack in particular, mate? We know Bradley loves to find the try line, but how do you go about firing up these fellas each and every week to get in there, laying a shoulder? I mean, Jesse Pariti on the weekend with 15 tackles, Ho, like that's the kind of defensive effort I know you would demand. How do you continue to put that into the team and to get those results back out of them?
1: I don't actually have to say too much. I just have to remind them of, you know, our DNA, I guess, and what we're about. So those boys, I've coached them for the last 6-7 years. I've played with some of them. We're a pretty tight crew. The leaders do an outstanding job. We've got some fantastic leaders in Crowley, Bo Shear and Slater, and obviously Joshy J's gone away, but even guys like Jacob Nepkins and the like, they've all been together for so long, so we don't have to say too much. We're all on the same page. That's probably the pleasing part.
2: I didn't know Caelan Boshier had a right foot on him, actually. That was a hell of a step in their second half to set up Jacob. It was outstanding. That was from you, eh, coach?
1: Yeah, my sevens days, brother. But no, I don't know if you've seen the Chiefs this year. We chucked them out in the backs. We're under it with injuries. We put Bosh in the backs, mate. His skill sets are better than most Super Rugby backs, so there's no dramas with his skills, mate.
2: Oh, he was outstanding. And another player that I feel has gone from, you know, start of the year to where he is now, Sammy Clark, in the 10 position.

0: a couple of early errors, but then he came back and, you know, he was outstanding in that second half, so he just grew with confidence as the game went.
1: How are you going to take on a Canterbury side that has, well, well and truly found its groove down the last sort of 3 weeks of the competition? You dusted them up, as you mentioned, in pool play. A couple of yellow cards for your boys on the weekend. You won't be able to afford to do that, will you? Discipline's got to be tantamount to victory on the weekend.
0: Yep, our discipline was poor. You allow Canterbury.

0: possibilities, they're kicking to the corner and they're going to the Mall as well. So we're well aware of that threat. So we need to be squeaky clean there.
1: Get your sunblock ready, bro. It was 30 degrees underneath the roof yesterday. Apparently it's like a cooker in there.
0: Yeah, I couldn't believe that. It was pretty hot in Harbour too, though, to be fair, mate. She was warm up there. We hadn't seen the sun for a little bit in the necky, so that was a bit of a shock to the boys.
2: In terms of the prep this week, what does the week look like for you, Jared? And in terms of selection too, have you got some big decisions to make as you head into the semi-final?
0: Well, we had two very different drafts because we had, if Waikato had won, we had a Friday game. And if Canterbury won, we had a Sunday game. So obviously we had either a short turnaround and we'd travel, obviously, all the way down to Dunedin, it would have been. So it was two very different weeks. So this week means that we've got a couple of extra days up our sleeve, which means I've given the boys an extra day off today. Because we are a bit banged up after that physical contest against Harbour.
3: Awesome, man.
2: In terms of your coaching, what have you learned the most, mate, over the last 8 weeks or so about how you get the best out of yourself?
0: I keep talking to my old mate Barnsley at the start of the year when things weren't going too flash. And he keep reminding me, mate, that this kind of adversity doesn't come around too often, so hang in there, get into the eight and see what you can do. So we just stayed in the fight, and that's why I was so proud of the crew. Our medical staff did an outstanding job getting guys back, you know, like Boshier, Fiti Sarr, Rona, Ruben O'Neill, all these kind of boys that were out long term. They managed to get them back on the track. And then the leadership group here, mates, have been outstanding. So just working alongside them, not trying to do everything myself, but leaning on the other coaches in our leadership group that we've got, who are all fantastic.
1: You've done it before, brother. You've done it. You've been beating Canterbury before. Like, talk to us about the belief you can go down there and do a job on them.
0: Yeah, they're a great side. When we won in 23, we knocked them out in the semi-final, so we've done it before. We've beaten them this year, but, mate, I'm under no illusion how tough we'll be down in Christchurch. Played there a couple of times with Super Rugby now with the Chiefs, so I'm well aware of what that stadium is like. You know, it's an awesome place to go and play. That's probably the best thing for me. We don't have to go to that dog shit stadium that you guys have for a long time.
1: Mate, you love the scaffold stadium, don't lie.
4: Wow.
0: Oh, mate, that was horrible, eh? That was shocking. But we actually look forward to going down there. So, it's going to be a tough game. I know the coach as well. I know a lot of the players through the 20s and playing against them at Super level as well. So it's going to be a pretty tough game.
2: We look forward to it, mate. It's a great semi-final clash. That is Taranaki taking on Canterbury.

0: Joining us on the line. Hope, thanks for your time today. We know it's going to be a busy week for you, but hopefully you get the day off as well today, don't you?
1: Not too much, mate. Henry played yesterday, so I'm on the tools today. I dropped the little one off at school and then I'm straight into work.
0: It's a beautiful thing.
2: All you right, never mate. Stop when you're a coach, then,
0: yeah,
2: mate.
0: Yeah, I know.
2: That's the thing that boys don't realise.
0: Yeah. It says you. Oh, what? My gosh, you've got mature, haven't you?
2: I have, yeah.
0: God, he's all growing up, oh, hey, our man Dagger. Hey, you have a great week, brother. Really appreciate your time.
2: Sure.
1: No, thank you. Great to talk to you both.
0: Cheers, mate. See you now. Jared Hoyata there from Taranaki. Oh, what an assignment, though.
2: Oh, but, mate,
0: they'll love it, the Red and Blacks. They'll love this.
2: Oh, yeah. Oh, definitely. But they've got a bit of history there, these two sides.
0: That's what I mean. And yeah. I mean, both teams will like it, but you know what Canterbury teams are like? They will, all week, they will be thinking, you know what happened last time we played these guys.
2: Oh, yeah. They'll be plastered all over the wall and everything. They'll be, just showing replays of them getting pumped and everything just to fire them up. But I don't know, man, this group, like, start of the year, remember when they played your Taniwha in the first game?
0: Yeah.
2: I was like, phew.
0: Yeah.
2: That's embarrassing.
0: Mm-hmm.
2: They got absolutely pumped, and then they've just turned the corner, and it's amazing the way that they play.
0: Do you think just having guys like Jacob come back and you know, even if it's a one and done, but the likes of Scooter Barrett and Bowden Barrett and just being around those guys who drop back down into provincial rugby and are able to impart their knowledge and give the confidence a boost, do you think that's had something to do with this?
2: No doubt in my mind.
0: Yeah.
2: No doubt in my mind. When it dawned on me that this is a team that could go all the way, was the Hawke's Bay were taking on Taranaki, and I seen their squad and I was like, oh my goodness.
0: Yeah.
2: And that's all starting to play out.
0: Sure is. Looking forward to that game. Those two semi-finals locked in. Northland Otago, Canterbury Taranaki. We're going to take a short break here before the 8 o'clock hour begins with Whitney Hanson, coach of the Black Ferns.
3: The Premier League is back, which means the sleep schedule is in trouble and the football chat is about to get loud. Title races, relegation scraps, top four chaos, managers under pressure and fans pretending they're calm when they're absolutely not. From the first whistle of the season to the madness of the run home, we'll bring you the games, the storylines and the moments everyone will be talking about.
4: Oh, what a goal!
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8: It's 8:01 here on Sport Nation, the Kiwi voice of sport. Great to have your company this morning, right through till 9 a.m. Rick and TJ will join you between 9 and 12. The Rural Roundup with Aaron Speedy between 12 and 1. McCarty's here, 12 till 3 this afternoon. And Millsy and Guy will take you home between 3 and 6. So much footy over the weekend, including the Farah Palmer Cup. You would have just heard the clips there, courtesy of Sky Sports. The championship final, 39-15. The Wellington Pride turned at the halftime break. It was a lot closer than that, but the Pride really took control in that second stanza, and unfortunately for the Cody, no answer. The Pride win 39-15, and they take the championship. Meanwhile, Canterbury, for the fifth straight week, put 50 on. 50-24 over the Storm, who, it must be said, gave a good account of themselves, and it was a good game of footy. Gee, it was enterprising. Binky Muamua for Canterbury is such a weapon, and Topher Basin is, she's 20 years old, is a beast.
9: Not much to Binky, eh?
8: No.
10: How fast is this rapid.
8: But they're such a well-coached, well-organised team, Canterbury, and they're so deserving of that title, 50-24. On the line is Black Ferns head coach Whitney Hansen. I'm sure enjoyed all the action over the weekend. Whitney, very good morning to you, mate.
11: Hey, Tim, how you going?
8: We're good. What did you make of it? Finals weekend, I certainly enjoyed the action. I thought that we've got such a young bunch of superstars on their way through the system. What was your assessment of what you saw over the weekend?
11: Yeah, well, it's exciting, isn't it? I mean, once you take all the Black Ferns out of FPC and have a look at the depth that we've still got in that competition, it's super exciting, and it wasn't that 5 years ago.

0: 50-50 split in the group as to who was going for who, and then the Waikato girls just didn't really care about watching it, to be fair.
1: How do you watch a game like that? Like, no doubt you got your Black Ferns hat on and so on, but, you know, you got a bit of a hish connection back down to the red and black. So what are you looking for when you're watching these games, and what really stood out for you, Whitney?
0: Yeah, well, I think, you know, wherever you sort of coach, you sort of have a connection to, but I think ultimately the outcome of those games, you just want to see great rugby, and I've got a connection to a lot of great athletes who I've coached across all the teams in those spaces now. So, was really excited to sort of see the competition, particularly in that first half, and I think you saw two different sort of styles of rugby being played that are pretty indicative of those spaces, and then ultimately, I think, you know, what we saw in the second half was just the depth that Canterbury's been able to build in the last sort of 10 years, really. Like, they've got an amazing system and pathway down there, and I think that kind of spoke to the second half.
2: One of the things I've noticed about this year, and I'm sure you have too, Whitney, and more so than I, but is the fact that a lot of that attacking intent now and the enterprise that our Wahine show playing the game has been alloyed to a far more strategic approach. Landon Lane certainly showed that for Wellington, and we've seen that with Te Reo Reo as well. Are you pleased about the smarts that have emerged in some of the young game controllers in the FPC?

0: and their ability to kind of take charge of the game. More teams all over the country, to be fair. And yeah, I think that's been really exciting to watch.
1: Where now for you in terms of the Black Ferns? I know that we're here to talk about FPC, but you're pretty focused on the challenge ahead. When you go back into the Black Ferns camp now, knowing what you've seen across the weekend and across the season, Whitney, how excited do you get as a head coach, knowing that you've got a great bunch to work with as is, and this incredible crop and the New Zealand under-21s coming through as well?
0: Yeah, well, I think like that's like part of the job, right? Is one eye on the now and one eye on the future, and we're focused on what we're doing in here, but at the same time thinking about the British and Irish Lions, and you're thinking ahead to if we're still lucky enough to be in these roles like come 2029 World Cup, and some of those athletes that are out playing in those games and are going to be in the New Zealand under-21s are probably aren't that far away from being in some of those teams, so. Yeah, it's cool to know that we've got that depth. You never want to sort of think worst case scenario, but I think it provides a depth there if there are to be sort of injuries or niggles. But more excitingly, I think it creates competition, and some positions haven't had that. So when you don't have that, you can have complacency, and it's probably harder to sort of build that edge. Whereas I think naturally, depth and competition will create that for us, which is exciting too.
2: We're talking to Whitney Hansen, Black Ferns head coach. Whitney, I just want to talk to you about the gap between international, Super Rugby Aupiki, and now the Whara Palmer Cup. Do you feel like that gap is closing? Now we're seeing some correlation across and high skill level across all of those competitions. Are you happy with all those competitions where they're at?
0: Yeah, I think we are seeing it

0: I think they're in a good space. They offer good competition and quality games, and we know that sort of athletes need to be better. Rider's probably my thing will be, but just keep fighting for more of them.
1: Mm. All right, it'd be remiss of me not to ask, but I'm going to. Anna Richards in the squad. Obviously, been with you for a while now. You asked to be back in December, and now it's official. Can you tell us about that relationship and how that looks, sounds? Has there been any moments where you've been like, oh, I didn't think of that?
0: Well, there's always moments like that with Anna, to be fair. She's got an awesome perspective, and she doesn't hold back on her views, which is powerful, right? Like you want that in your team, and people that are going to kind of ask questions and think differently. And before kind of interviewing for the role, and even probably before like thinking about whether or not I was the right person to even put my name forward, I wanted to think about the people that were going to be around me and what that team would look like. And she was someone who early on I kind of connected with, and just sort of asked her advice around what that might look like, and sort of put it out there. And I don't know if she really truly believed me in the first instance that we booked, and then after she got the job, I said, we can do this thing. And it was pretty cool. Like I think it speaks to the legacy and the care that we have right across the whakapapa of our alumni, that no questions asked, no money was talked about, no contract. It was just like, yeah, I'll do anything for that team. And cool to be able to get that contract across the line, and I guess value where value's deserved. But it's cool having her in there. She's been a bit of a mentor for a long time, and always been someone that's been a support in the corner to just women's rugby in general. So super excited to have her in officially.
2: When we saw the size of the crowd at Twickenham, we know we've got a test series here in New Zealand, and one of the battles that women's rugby still has here in this country, I think of that great World Cup aside, is to make sure that we continue to grow those numbers in venue, watching the girls' life. What is the next step to be taken? Because I'd say to you, and you'll know this, Whitney, but we have had so many of our wahine on the show through FPC and through the Black Ferns, and every one of those interviews is compelling and interesting, and we certainly love talking to our women in the sport, but what is the next step that needs to happen for the women's game to continue to take that next evolutionary step here as a spectacle, as a bona fide money-earning entertainment spectacle?

0: And I think, you know, we've probably worked out that we've under-leveraged an asset there that could be a really exciting one for the business. And then I think the other part is, like, just in general in New Zealand, like, when we go to events and we go to sport, you know, we've got to look a wee bit further than the man on the mic calling out defence. It's got to be something that you're excited to come to. And at the moment, I don't know if we nail that all the time. So, you know, our sport in its own right is an exciting thing to be a part of. Our people are awesome people to come and watch, and athletes that are worth kind of getting behind. But I also think, you know, people turn up to those things to come to be entertained. And you know, I guess it's a question a lot of tourists probably won't like, but, you know, what does that look like in terms of the rugby we're playing, but also what else we're putting on?
1: Agreed. Totally agree, Whitney. Thank you so much for your time. That is Whitney Hansen, head coach of the Black Ferns on all things FPC, and of course that upcoming series against France as well. We wish you all the best, Whitney. Thanks for taking the time for us today.
2: Cheers, Whitney.
0: Thanks, Dan.
1: Cheers, mate. It is coming up 8:12 here on Sport Nation. 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
1: Adrian, I discovered the best way to wash the floor while you're doing the dishes.
2: How did you do that?
1: I opened the dishwasher door while it was on.
2: Oh, well, that wouldn't happen with the Smeg freestanding dishwasher.
1: The dishwasher with 13 place settings.
2: And a 5-star water rating. And what else?
1: What?
2: AquaStop and a child lock.
1: Oh, yeah.
2: Get yours today for the special.

0: a fantastic result for Lance and the team. Mm.
1: Oh, man, I thought it was down and out, but Craig Grills knew what he was doing and chased down Tuxedo for a grandstand finish. Where next for Whitetech?
0: That's the big question, isn't it? Whether or not we'll see him head to Ellerslie, Izzy, I'm not sure. Over the 2,000 metres, you know, you've got to wait for those weight for age races. Perhaps maybe we'll see him head towards the likes of the Bone Crusher again in those summer months.

0: Preston's got a lot to live up for when he's back, so thanks for taking the time for us, Pippa. You're a legend.
1: It would have been 10 minutes shorter, wouldn't it?
2: Yeah.
3: Hey, Pip, what do you got coming up on the odd squad this week?
2: Is he gone?
1: Oh, what haven't we got coming up? We've got a couple of silver ferns coming into studio. We'll be talking, of course, more Rugby League World Cup as well. The All Whites too. And, of course, Auckland FC. We'll have a couple of those boys in as well with their season kicking off. So plenty to talk about.
3: Nice stuff, Pip. Yeah. Thanks.

0: 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When it's time for the action, we bring that too. 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

0: Ramroad coming to Ashburton this Saturday to take the Meads Cup. King Country Rams, of course, heading down the line. It's great. Oh, what a heartland it's been. Mm. What a heartland it has been. Hopefully, if your province is still in the mixer too, you can get in touch on 8833. Who are you picking for those heartland finals? I know we've still got to wait till the weekend for those. We're going to build up, though, right throughout the week here on Breakfast. That is for sure. Israel?
1: Yes. Some weather.
0: Please.
2: For the
0: thanks
2: final
0: to Massey
2: time
0: Ferguson.
2: On a Monday. Sorry.
0: As you were. Carry on, sir.
1: Partly cloudy, Northland, with a few morning showers in the far south. Auckland to Waitomo, including Coromandel Peninsula Bay, aplenty. Rain in Auckland and Coromandel Peninsula clearing this evening, but remaining cloudy, patchy rain or isolated showers elsewhere. Taranaki, central high country, mostly cloudy, but afternoon cloudy periods with isolated showers. Patchy drizzle developing tonight. Gisborne, Wairarapa, fine, apart from areas of morning low cloud and isolated afternoon showers about the ranges. Whanganui, Wellington, morning low cloud with drizzle about Kapiti, then fine spells cloud returning tonight. Nelson, Marlborough, Southland, fine, apart from areas morning low cloud or fog. Buller, Fieldland, morning and evening low cloud or fog, otherwise mainly fine. Drizzle for Fieldland, spreading into southern Westland this evening. Chatham Islands, cloudy period, sumo.
0: Thank you very much, Israel Dagg. Tony Johnson has walked in beaming from ear to ear.
3: H! I was just listening to Izzy talking about drizzle.
0: Yes.
3: And I remember we used to have this tape of funnies, we used to call it, you know, little mix-ups that people had made on air.
0: Mm.
3: And Nisbo was reading the sports news one back in the very early days, talking about light winds and a persistent drivel going to affect the game.
0: Light winds and a persistent drivel.
3: Yeah.
0: Affecting a game of footy.
3: It was a great tape. I must find it sometime. I remember Keith Quinn talking about someone competing in a light whittlemate competition in boxing.
0: Oh, we've all been there.
3: Rocky Patterson of the 26 cars that staced the farter. That was another one.
0: That's nice too. But yeah, we've had some buttes recently. Congratulations on the call on Saturday night
3: for
0: Sky Sport. I know you love those moments, and that was a fantastic result from an All Black point of view.
3: It's just a great night, and you could sense just this bit of a lifting of, you know, there was a lot of tension going into that game. You could just sense it.
0: It was an exorcism of demons, wasn't it?
3: Yeah. Mm. And I guess you got to put things into a bit of context. But I thought that was the Australians started really well, which set it up nicely. But once they got going, then the old third quarter, which has been a bit of a Bermuda Triangle for the All Blacks in recent years, I think two converted tries. And I think they imposed themselves really well on the game. So
0: it was
3: a great night. Great to be part of it, and good buzz at Eden Park.
0: Tell us about your show today. What's coming
3: up? Okay, well, we'll deep dive into that. Obviously, between 9 and 10, we've got the panel. Campbell Burns and Anne Strawn are going to join us. We'll go through it. That and the MPC, of course. And, of course, it's Heartland and Farah Palmer Cup as well. So heaps to talk about. Special guest on the show this morning. Great day yesterday at Mount Panorama. And we had to wait a very long time for some drama, but we got it in the end. So Paul Radisich is going to join us.
0: Oh, nice.
3: He's been over that mountain a few times, and one of the greats of touring car or saloon car racing in New Zealand. So really good to have Paul Radisich on the show. And we're going to have Ben Ransom from Sky UK is going to join us for a wrap-up on the EPL. So, yeah, it's a busy Monday, and you love those.
0: Absolutely right. Tony Johnson alongside Rick with help from Brian Harariri in studio as well between 9 and 12. Thanks, TJ. Appreciate your time. Jim from Temuka. Cheers for Bathurst. Very enjoyable. AB's good bash of Aussie and Bledisloe in South Canterbury to get a trophy this year, says Temuka Jim. 8:34, we'll take a short break. We've got Nelson Asofo Solomona joining us next.
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5: 8:39, a lot of talk this morning on the text line around the All Blacks, that defeat of the Wallabies, a very clinical performance, certainly in that second half as well. You can hear more on the panel with TJ and Rick coming up after 9 o'clock. Geordie Barrett, a starring role for the All Blacks, singled out by Coach Dave Rennie, and of course Captain Cody Taylor as well. Dotted down himself, did Cody Taylor. Will Jordan late in the piece, got one over the line, 50 points on the board, the Eden Park record.

0: tender loving care
1: therapy.
0: Right now. Yeah, it was
1: session is in.
0: Yeah, they thought they were home. What, a minute to go? Mm. Now we've done it. You know, they've taken a few hits with Cam Roygaard scoring a try. Leroy Carter, Cody Taylor. I thought, no, but Jordan, he's not going to do it. And then bang, he scores a try. So same game, Multi just went crazy with him scoring that try with time almost up on the clock. They did get a wee bit back in the first try scorer market. Not a lot of punters back Tom Wright to be the first try scorer. He was out at $21 to be the first try scorer. And in terms of the head-to-head action, we had a couple of $10,000 bets on the All Blacks at $1.25 and a couple of $10,000 bets on them at $1.22. So plenty of support. Once again, the Fortress, Eden Park, comes to the fore.
1: Oh, yeah.
0: I don't know what it is about it, but that record continues. Plenty of good results for punters in that test match, the Bledisloe Cup.
2: Paulie, let's talk about the Livermore and Waitakere's victory over Tuxedo. That was probably a pretty good day for the bookies too, I'd imagine.
0: Yeah, they opened those two up as joint favourites at around $2.90 the pair.

0: Wow.
1: You didn't see that coming, did you?
0: No.
1: This Paul Gallen, Nelson Asafo Almua fight, Nelson Asafo Solomona fight. Have I done that twice today? Where are you at with it? I mean, does it excite you? I mean, I like the spectacle of it, and Paul Gallen doesn't hold back, let's be honest. He knows how to drive revenue for fights.
0: Well, Gallen, out of everyone that has tried to have a crack at boxing, is probably the best at the ball in terms of leagues and rugby players going and having a crack. Actually caught up with Hicker on the weekend. Hicker Elliott?
1: Yes.
0: He fought Gallen back in 2015 or something like that. Fight for life.
1: Mm.
0: And he got an absolute hiding, as our good friend Hicker. So he reckons that he could put up a real good scrap against Nelson and you know, take him right to the very end. It's just been real uneasy because Paul Gallen's retired. And obviously Nelson's coming up and he's, you know, beating everyone that's crossing his path. But this is the fight where you probably think, if he's able to get through Gallen, he's a genuine threat in terms of boxing. Do I think he can go all the way up? Unsure, but he's got a big punch on him.
1: I called you a rat and a dog because you are. I'm just going to go through some of the greatest hits of Paul Gallen here at a press conference. When I tell you something to your face and you go use it against me, that's a shit go. That's Paul Gallen. You're the one fighting me. What's going to happen to you when I beat you? Where are you going to go?

0: been pretty personal, the build-up. And I think Sammy off-air spoke about Nelson, Big Nelson should be going for the Kiwis. Yeah. Should be bloody getting ready to go and take on the Rugby League World Cup. But he's not. He's made his decision. Now he's a boxer.
1: Josh says Big Nasty's still in bed. Gal out running hills and been in the gym already.
0: Yeah.
1: I think Josh is picking Gal for this one, not Nelson. Asafu Amua, I've called him. Not once, but twice today. The idea of the switching of codes, it'd be nice to sort of have a chat to Liam Messam, who obviously is very still actively involved in boxing and now promoting fights and organising fight nights. Talking to one of our cameramen at TVNZ, actually, he's got a fight on one of Liam's cards coming up, which is exciting for him, and his brother's a bare knuckle fighter. That's a tough sport. Bare knuckle fighting.
0: Bare knuckle?
1: Yeah. Would you, I don't know, have you been in the ring before, Is?
0: Never, and I would never get in the ring.
1: No.
0: I couldn't think of anything worse than getting in there and getting my head punched in. I mean, if I connect you with one, that's all it takes. See you later, but I ain't getting that one in. That's the problem. One's going on my chin.
1: Yeah, I have enormous admiration for these guys. I mean, there's
0: I can see you doing it.
1: Oh, hell no. Hell no.
0: No?
1: No.
0: Throw some handbags?
1: I'm sure I've told the story here of working out with me mate Gus Lamb and David Tour's gym. Just as boxing training, not to fight. But then he said, I have a spar with this young kid, and the young kid got me right in the chest.
0: Got you.
1: I thought I'd had a heart attack. Anyway, he popped two ribs and, one punch. And I thought, well, I'm just not cut out for this. I'm a lover, not a fighter. We know that.
0: Yeah.
1: But great fun, great fitness, if you're ever in it. But I look at these guys who have parlayed their rugby league careers, in the case of Gallen and now Nelson as well, into what is an entertainment night. It's a moneymaker for the promoters, but it's big business, isn't it? And I don't like the term celebrity boxing, but these guys have obviously created careers for themselves after their other sporting career as boxers. I think it's a tough way to go.
0: Well, you appreciate them, you applaud them. Sammy, I'll bring you in here because Hicker's, he's fighting on Liam Messam's undercard.
1: Yeah.
0: Coming up in November as well. So, for some sort of reason, they love to do it. They're raising good money. It's a great cause that Hicker, I asked him the question. I said, what are you up to, mate?
1: Yeah.
0: It's for a good cause. And I think that's what people realise as time goes by. But then I think someone tried to get him on another undercard. Mm. I think it was the Parker or David Nika fight, and Hicker Elliott was like, no, thank you. Mm. Oh, no, it was on the Nelson-Paul Gallen fight. Someone pulled out, and they tried to get in touch with Hicker to go have a scrap, and he said, no, thank you. You know, he knows where his limits are. Sammy?
2: Yeah, there'll be no charity involved when the human eclipse and the man, the mouth, the legend come up against each other, that's for sure. But I ask you this, with all honesty, I know that it's not a boxing career people are taking super seriously, but if Gallen was to beat Big Nasty, is that it? Is that like what he's got going from now is this kind of attraction of this man monster? I know you can absorb a loss in boxing, but at this stage of his career, would that be enough to derail it enough for what he hopes to achieve?
0: It'll be hard.
1: I don't carry on. Well, I don't think so because you think about what this fight is generating in terms of interest in the bloke. The fact is, Gallen's 45 years old.
2: Yeah.
1: I mean, for Nelson, this is a chance to go out there and actually prove you've got the chops. But he's in a lose-lose.
0: Yeah.
1: There's nothing in this for Gal. He's retired. He's come back out of retirement for a payday and to put to sleep someone he obviously doesn't like. For Nelson and Safa Solomona, this is what I do now. So if he takes down a 45-year-old, everyone goes, he's 45. What did you expect? If he doesn't, then absolutely. That's the way boxing works. Questions will be raised about how much chops he's got for the game. And whether this is indeed a long-term career plan for Big Nasty. Must be school day. That's the sound of school starting in the background.
0: Yes,
1: there is.
0: It's back. The kids are yelling.
1: How good is it to have children back at school?
0: Yeah. Well done to parents out there that have made it through 2 weeks of trying to figure out what to do with your kids. Yeah. Book them in every holiday program known to man and send them on their way with a packed lunch. How good.
1: Yeah, congratulations, Daisy. 8:55, we're going to say goodbye for the day and we're going to get amongst it out there in the wild. It's been great to have your company this morning. We'll do it all over again tomorrow. We'll see you at 6 a.m. Big thanks to Sammy for putting the show together, for Alpha for holding it together, and for Israel for being the voice of reason on this station.
0: Thanks, everyone.
1: Each and
0: every
1: morning.
0: Have a lovely day.
1: What are you seeing out there, Is?
0: Clouds and rain. That's...

0: And the sound of kids about to just say, have a great day. We love you, teachers.
1: We so love you.

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0: All the insight, all the reaction, and all the takes. You're listening to Sport Nation Mornings with Tony Johnson, where the big sporting stories break first. Let's rip in.
10: Boygard goes to the air. Jordan giving chase. It's a good contestable kick. Jordan Barrett's there as well, and he's grabbed it. Great claim by Barrett. Now the All Blacks swing onto the attack for the first time. McKenzie spots a little gap.
11: I thought a quality performance was coming, but you know, also playing a really good side. So, you know, the arm wrestle in the first half, I thought, you know, probably left a couple of opportunities out there, and then they scored late. And we did a good job looking after the ball. We played it right into the field, you know, created good momentum and pressure, and benefited from that. So we're happy. We talked about a number of areas that needed to be better coming out of Africa, and

0: There's Balworthy again. Looking to the left. Cameron. It's Newster. That's the corner. It's a try.
1: Stay there.
2: Getting the poppies and rosies mixed up. And here's another Rosie. It's Buchanan Brown. And she's over for Canterbury.
3: Orioles going to come on for City. Here is Jivory Doku looking for the angle. This is Haller!

0: they tag right down the outsiders, letting rip. Here they go again. Tuxedo the inside. White tag the outside, finishing the better. White tag moved up, took the lead, and it's back to back Livermores. Five group ones for the Wexford Warhorse.
1: It's 2 minutes after nine, Sport Nation mornings. Morena, hi everyone, welcome. And boy, what a great weekend. Just one of those weekends where there's just always something to get so enraptured with. And it just kept coming right from Friday night all the way through to Sunday evening. And again, even this morning, the early hours of this morning, for those of you who would have sat up to watch the Grand Prix from Singapore, there's so much to talk about. It's just a great sporting weekend. And it's so good to be here on a Monday morning with you to talk about it. The crowd wave, the Mexican wave it used to be called. You don't see it that often around the sporting world these days, do you? But it happened at Eden Park on Saturday night. And it felt like a real release of tension. And a crowd just suddenly realised that this was something to be enjoyed. There'd been so much tension in the air ahead of the Bledisloe Cup. Talk of this being Australia's best chance, the record ending, pressure piling up on the new All Black coach. The Aussies were very bullish about their chances. I guess

0: guess if it took a wave to signal that, well, so be it. I'd still rather see a wave than listen to Sweet Caroline anyway. On the show this morning, our panel is going to be along very shortly. Campbell Burns and Ant Strawn to digest all that, to look ahead to the second Bledisloe Cup test in Sydney and look back on a weekend of quarterfinal action in the NPC finals time in the Farah Palmer Cup. A lot to talk about. And we'd love your thoughts on 8833. Your standouts from the win at Eden Park. What did you like the most about it? There has to be some changes because there are injuries. Carter, Scott Barrett, Amua, Segner, all out for Bledisloe too, along with Blackadder, who got injured during the warm-up. So give us your thoughts on replacements for that and your thoughts on the test match. Any questions for our panel too that you might like to throw? We'll gladly take them. 8833. Also on the show, massive weekend in motorsport. More points for Liam Lawson in Singapore. He got the double, got points in the sprint and in the GP. A really good weekend for him. And of course, Bathurst on a stunning day. It was event-free for such a long time, but man, what a finish that we had. And some really good news. We're going to have one of the greats of New Zealand saloon or touring car racing on the show today, Paul Radisich, to give his thoughts on the great race at Mount Panorama. We'll have a big wrap-up of the weekend of the EPL. Ben Ransom was at Anfield when Manchester City took on Liverpool. What sort of reaction did Manchester City get from the Liverpool fans? Talk about the game, talk about the whole weekend. That's all coming up. And, of course, Mick Guerin will be along later on with a wrap of the weekend's action. So all of that to look forward to on the show this morning. It is so good to have your company. And we look forward to hearing from you on 8833. Brian is in the driver's seat. And Ricardo Ball is in the studio. Morning, Ricardo. What a great weekend, mate.
1: Massive weekend of sport, TJ. I didn't get off the couch very often yesterday, it's fair to say. I got up, watched United Spurs, and then kind of did a few things around the house before the Bathurst start, and then that was me. I was glued to the couch for Bathurst as well.
2: Yes.
1: And, massive, and went around a friend's place to watch the Bledisloe as well. There was a lot of talk about Harry Potter and whether or not the book came out first or he was born first. That dominated conversation for about 20 minutes.
0: I think he was born just before the books became big. I think the books might have been out, but they didn't become big until he was already established as a human being.
1: I think he was born in November 97, and the first book came out in June 97. So I think that's about right. I think it's just unfortunate timing.
0: It's just timing for him. And cue a million puns and lines about casting magic spells. He's a hell of a player.
1: Yeah, I tell you, it must be an absolute godsend for a commentator. It's like, here's some easy money for me. Well, I can make magic puns left, right, and centre.
0: It gets to the point where you think, maybe not. Maybe we've heard all the Harry Potter puns.
1: The only thing better would be if he had a kicking game, because then you could put in that line about having a wand of a left foot.
0: It was a great week. I have to say, I got up and I went to the gym. So I at least did some exercise. But as I say, there was a fair bit of couch time. And just one of those times where very grateful for having two TV sets in the house.
1: Yes. Yeah. My daughter has not quite 14 yet. Just walks out to the lounge, looks at me, looks at the TV, looks back at me and says, "Do you have to watch this?" That is generally how the conversation goes.
0: Yeah,
1: I was like, it's work.
0: I got that about late afternoon where having been sort of flicking in and out, I've been watching the baseball, of course, because I love the American baseball and an epic comeback from Cleveland to edge out the White Sox. I'm a bit sad to see the White Sox go because I think that's a great story, but I was watching that and, of course, was watching the NPC, the match down in Canterbury. What a great performance by the Canterbury team, and then also finishing it off by winning the Farah Palmer Cup. And then it got to about, so it was getting about 6 o'clock, and by this stage I'm glued to Bathurst, and I did get the, "Oh God, are you still watching this?" Yeah. But hey, got to do it. It's a part of my professional requirement.

0: actor. So she'll join Tony Christie, Ricky Flutie, Simon Kneebone and Whitney Hansen as part of the selection panel, but she'll give it some objective thought assessment insight from an outside perspective. And part of her role is also going to be talent identification and development across the women's game as well. Yeah,
1: not many people have given as much to New Zealand rugby as Anna Richards. And she was a member of the original Black Ferns team. They had a sort of a quasi World Cup in 1991. It wasn't officially sanctioned, but she was with the New Zealand team then, and she's been coach, administrator. Yeah, that's a really smart move.
0: It is. I mean, we had Anna Richards on as an unofficial correspondent when the Black Ferns last toured Europe. She was up there with a few friends taking in the sights of what Europe had to offer. There's a few bar crosses in between. Yeah, we had her on. Yeah, she was great. Yeah, but yeah. I mean, Scotty Stevenson said to me when I said we'd teed her up to be our correspondent for that tour, he said she is one of the most one of the greatest untapped rugby minds in New Zealand.
1: Without question.
0: Yeah.
1: Well, now she's been tapped.
0: Now
1: great.
0: She is definitely tapped. Yeah. Red Bull's Max Verstappen delivered a commanding performance to win the Singapore Grand Prix from pole. It's his second straight victory of the season after winning in Malaysia last weekend. Also, a good weekend for Liam Lawson. He got seventh in this race to follow up with fifth in the sprint race, which means he's now, he stays ninth

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1: If you're wondering where everyone has gone, they're going to Agfest.
2: Sport never stops, and neither do the conversations around it. On Sport Nation, we're reacting as the news breaks, debating the big moments and giving you strong opinions from people who live and breathe sport. When it's time for the action, we bring that too.

0: out of Kaikohe, I think. And look, in recent times, she took the reins of the Northland Kauri in the Farapama Cup. Sad news there. And, of course, just some further context for her rugby background. Her father, Wati Waka, played for the Māori All Blacks in 1950. Well, you'll recall her brother, Tuck, lifted the first NPC trophy in 1976 as captain of Bay of Plenty. But sad news there about the passing of Cheryl Waka.
1: Indeed, yeah. Thanks for that tribute, Campbell. Well, Strawny, did you see that result coming? We're 10 minutes into the game. Australia's 7-0 up, making all the play. Did you see a scoreline like that happening?
2: No, to be blunt, mate, I don't think so. And as you mentioned, it was a very inaccurate start by the All Blacks right from the kickoff, and obviously not being able to contest the first kick. And then, of course, defensively, they had to roll their sleeves up and they had to push the envelope a little bit, three or four compounding penalties. And the Wallabies, by contrast, started really well. They used the ball effectively and, of course, they scored a nice try with a little set play out the back. So 0-7 down, and there has been and there was a lot of conjecture over how this All Black team would respond coming back from South Africa. And we were all a little bit nervous, I think, and of course after 10 minutes we were worried, but by the end of the game we certainly weren't.
1: Yeah, Campbell, I mean, there were people saying during the week, we might lose this, Wallabies on a roll, they played more recently, they beat a South African team, not the same one that the All Blacks lost to necessarily, but the All Blacks had lost three, the questions over the selection. It's a bit of a national trait, is it? Do you think there was genuine cause for that anxiety?
0: Well, it's hard to say. I mean, the All Blacks don't often come off a three-match losing streak, and the Wallabies came to Eden Park, you know, having been unbeaten in their last five. So I think it just goes to show that, you know, playing a second-string box side in Australia is a bit different from meeting the All Blacks at Eden Park. Even though the All Blacks were certainly down a few players, and I think that was the uncertainty there. But you know, the Wallabies are a very different side to the Springboks and how they play, in their personnel, and how many world-class players they have. So I always felt that Eden Park factor would tell eventually. But once the All Blacks got their flow going, they were able to get their game going. They certainly improved under the high ball, and that was a very good second half. So you know, once they got things together, I always felt that they would take that out.
1: Yeah, the high ball, Strawny, was such a talking point, and I guess it was quite telling, or maybe a sign of things to come, that the All Blacks' opening try came from a brilliant collect of a high kick by Geordie Barrett, who, I don't know about you, I thought he was the best player on the field and the guy right now most likely to win the Cal Tremain at the end of the year. He just seems to have taken his game to another level. That was a quite phenomenal performance from him.
2: Yeah, totally agree, mate. His game has been developing. And, of course, we all talked about, you know, him potentially being the best fullback running around New Zealand. But, of course, they've fashioned him into a constant at 12. And his skill set does fit that position really well. He can carry hard and aggressively at contact. He's a very good defender. He has the aerial game, which you just mentioned, led to that first try. And also, he can attack and be a pivot at any time as well. So his skill set, broad skill set, is actually right at the top of his performance or output, and certainly making a big difference. But coming back to the aerial game, it's part of international rugby now, isn't it? I mean, you can't escape from it. You can't just keep attacking all day long. You've got to go to an aerial or a territory game. And to see a shift by the All Blacks in terms of it being more successful on the weekend was pleasing. But there were still a lot of tap backs, TJ, and, you know, sometimes you win those and sometimes you don't. So I still think there's work to be done there, but a marked improvement in that area.
1: Yeah, I think one of the issues...

0: without overplaying what he needed to do.
1: Yeah, just going to be interesting to see. Presumably they'll stick with the same formula for Sydney. That I guess we'll have to wait and see. Look, just we mentioned Geordie Barrett. Of course, the other two Barrett brothers there. Bowden playing at fullback and Scott Barrett back. Now, he only had, 90-odd minutes of rugby for Taranaki under his belt, and that's all he'd played in a very long time. But a healed body, perhaps not the responsibility of captaincy. I don't know how heavy or not that weight on his shoulders, but it might have. But just what did you make of his performance, Campbell, back in the thick of that All Black pack?
2: It was a very pleasing 71 minutes from Scott Barrett. He was solid, did his core tasks, just really looked as though he was relishing being back in the fray. He's lacking overall match fitness, but he looks very fit other than that as such. So his body's in great shape. And, you know, I think it was funny, though, because it was said that he'd failed his HIA, but then we're hearing reports that he didn't fail it. So if he didn't fail it, then he would certainly come into contention again for selection on Saturday night. But overall, a very pleasing return to All Blacks rugby after 12 months for Scott Barrett.
1: Yeah. Just in terms of the forward pack in general, I mean, the set piece, I thought the scrum, Ant, was solid without ever being dominant. They did have those line-out issues early. I think it's interesting that some of the line-out problems that both teams had were on that same side of the field, and I don't know whether the wind was a factor in that, but it just seemed it took them a while to get their connections at line-out time. Is that a concern? Do you put that down to a bit of rust, or is it something that's still really needs working on?
0: Well, as you mentioned, the scrum was almost a non-event, and it was actually quite pleasing to see that we didn't have too many scrums in the first half, and I don't think there were many in the second, and of course not too many resets either. We all love to go and watch a spectacle where the scrums don't dictate a lot of time and take time out of the game, so that was pleasing. But in terms of the line-out, I mean, at halftime was 100% to the Wallabies and about 67% to the All Blacks, and I don't think that improved a lot through the second half. And, you know, there's a whole lot of things at play when your line-out's not functioning as well as it should. And 67%, let's be honest, is just not good enough in international standards. So they'll be looking at that this week. But I guess in terms of when we threw short and we ran some plays through the front, most of the ball was secured. But when we went to the middle back, and again, the wind obviously played some part in that, but we just couldn't seem to get the ball and the timing right. And of course, the Wallabies were sending up a couple of extra bodies as well to try and get the deflection. So defensively, they did well, and we just couldn't quite work out, I guess, you know, what was our money ball, where do you go to?

0: edict due to come in on November 1, so that might be outside this window, but yeah. I honestly think this is nothing compared to the Darcy Swain tackle on Quintupire yeah. 4 years ago. So I'm not sure whether we'll see a lot come out of that unless this edict is in place now. But really, I mean, how do you rule on malice? If it's foul play, you've got to say there's malice, and there was no way Rob Villatini was trying to maim Carter for that tackle.
1: Tend to agree. He just sort of slid and it got a bit awkward and he ended up with his body

0: was. He maybe got a bit frustrated with the referee and as the game wore on. But, you know, what are they going to do now to turn around? They can't win the Bledisloe Cup. What can they do just to kind of right things again?
1: Well, it's pride going back home, isn't it? And I mean, it's always difficult to win in both Sydney and or Brisbane and Perth at the odd time too. So they will have the home field advantage. It should be a good crowd in, but, you know, their confidence will be significant.

0: the mess, and they've worked out there are over 60 ways Kiwis enjoy a pie, like the smoko pie, the late night pie, the car pie, that one's good, and of course the second breakfast pie. However you pie, every Tuesday in October, pies are just $3 at night and day, and with over 60 stores, finding your $3 pie is easy as pie.
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5: The NRL Grand Final is over, but the Rugby League season is far from done. It's almost time for the Rugby League World Cup, and what a way to start with the Kiwis taking on the Kangaroos in a huge Trans-Tasman clash. Under the lights of Sydney's Allianz Stadium, with both sides looking to make a statement in the opening match of the tournament. New Zealand against Australia. Kickoff, 10:05pm Thursday, right here on Sport Nation, with live commentary thanks to SEN. 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
7: It's 17 minutes away from 9 on Sport Nation Mornings, Monday morning, away from the test match action. Great weekend in the domestic competition, and we will get to the Farah Palmer Cup and the Heartland in due course. Congratulations to Canterbury for winning the Farah Palmer Cup, Wellington for winning the championship, and also we've got the finals set up in the Heartland as well. I'm going to focus on those tomorrow on the show, but let's talk about the NPC, fellas. Firstly, Campbell, Northland against Tasman.

0: All Blacks that have been playing for them. Harbour's had a great season, but Taranaki, you know, after some early shots from Harbour, they just got on top and they were relentless.
1: Yes, I had high hopes for Harbour with Jed Melvin and Bryn Hall back in their spine there, but really that was a that was a superb second half from Taranaki. Even without Josh Jacob, they're just playing their style. They've got

0: the likes of Binky Moore, who I think scored a couple of tries. You know, that was an impressive second half from Canterbury. And so, yeah, it was a great day for Canterbury rugby under the roof. And I noted it got to about 30 degrees under there. And I know they don't have any provision or any air coming through from the side naturally, which is what they have in the Otago Stadium. So it could get very hot, for this weekend, but also in February, March for the Crusaders.
1: Hot enough anyway, isn't it, when you get to this stage of the season in the MPC? Hey, thanks, fellas. Campbell, Burns and Strawn, love your work, fellas.

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18: It's coming up 5 minutes to ten. Got a heap of texts to get through, coming through on 8833. Keep them coming. We will get to them. Just on the subject of the Heartland, Mid-Canterbury King Country in the Meads Cup final. That's at 1 o'clock on Saturday afternoon. Lahore Cup final, South Canterbury, Whanganui. So all the action in that part of the country. And yeah, had a couple of texts on that. You know, all on in the Burton this weekend. Keep them coming. We'll focus on that. Deep South Mark saying, love being there for the test. Crowd was epic. Vibe in the city was great. Feel for the Wallaby fans, they showed up, but their team didn't. Geordie Barrett is on another level at the moment.
19: Yeah, he certainly is. TJ, there was an incident last night in the URC where the ref penalised a team for a hip drop via the TMO. The captain pulled the ref up and said, "You're too early, mate. That rule doesn't start till November." The ref laughed, apologised, and rescinded the penalty. It was Sale Sharks against Quins. It was George Ford. Matt says, "It brings into question the referee's intelligence, not knowing where the rule starts."
18: Well, it's a hip drop. It should be penalised anyway, but...

0: Yeah, I see what you're saying. I don't know why you could. If it's a law, why don't you just bring it in straight away? We'll talk more about that very shortly. It's coming up 4 minutes to ten.
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2: Greatness doesn't begin at the finish line. 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

0: From opening weekend optimism to mid-season meltdowns, the Premier League always delivers. 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
2: From the local grounds to the global stage, Tony Johnson brings you the stories that matter in sport right now. 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

0: to try and bend one in. Fleming had made the run. Calvin Bassey needed a couple of goes to get it away. As far as Ouattara, he will hit it. Oh, brilliant! It's another super strike, and this time it's Ipswich Town level. Abdul Ouattara.
1: Abemo! There is the breakthrough. It's been a long time in coming. For much of the first half, it seemed unlikely. But Brian Abemo steers Manchester United in front.
2: Mistake from Maitland-Niles. Chance for Gelhardt.
3: Boy, he's in. Chance,
4: and he finds the bottom corner. Roars from the away ends. Inside 3 minutes. Nottingham Forest first effort on goal puts them in front.
5: It's a minute after 10. Sport Nation mornings. TJ and Rick, thanks for your company this morning. Great to be with you. As we chew over what's been a wonderful weekend of sport. Later on in the show, we're going to be joined by Paul Radisich, one of the great legends of New Zealand motorsport, such a fantastic touring car driver or saloon car driver. Guy's been over the mountain at Bathurst plenty of times, and we'll talk about the great

0: temperatures start to heat up as we get towards the end of the season and an afternoon game with the sun shining coming through that roof. It did get pretty warm in there yesterday. Anyone else who was there, please let me know what you thought about it. Was it okay or was it just a little bit uncomfortable? Would love to hear that on 8833. Meantime, Ricardo.
1: Headlines for you, and you're plenty to get into. There's a round of NFL currently going on at the moment, and the San Francisco 49ers are in Seattle, and it is 7-7 just toward the end of the first quarter in that one. Elsewhere, the Broncos lead the Chargers 7-3 at SoFi in LA, and the Cardinals are up 7-0 over the Detroit Lions at home earlier. There was a rare tie in the NFL. The Giants and the Commanders, 27-27. They played a period of extra or of overtime, but neither side could score, so it's officially scored as a tie. The Jags upset the Eagles, 19-17. The Bears got routed by the Packers, 31-7. The Texans got on the board. They got their first win of the season, beating the 0-5 Titans, 26-3. The Bengals got up over the Dolphins, 31-24. The Vikings, who have flown under the radar, I think, TJ, are 5-0.
0: Vikings tend to do that.
1: Yeah, yeah. 5-0. Beat the Saints this morning, 23-13. The Jets won. They beat the Browns, 17-12. And your other favourite team, the Pittsburgh Steelers, beat the Colts.
0: No, they're
1: 34-22.
0: You mustn't tell lies.
1: In the Premier League this morning.
0: Sorry, the Raiders.
1: The Raiders scored 17 points against the Patriots. Unfortunately, they conceded 45. So that doesn't work, unfortunately.
0: Yeah, big game later on today, Ravens against the Falcons. I see Falcons are favourites at $1.58.
1: Lamar Jackson.
0: No Lamar Jackson for the Ravens.
1: Yeah.
0: $2.40,
1: which is interesting because the Falcons have had injury problems of their own. Their third string quarterback has started the last two, I think. So, yeah, it'd be interesting to see that. I actually think the Ravens are worth a nudge at that price because I don't think the Falcons are all that, to be honest.
0: San Francisco, Seattle, of course. Seattle, the Super Bowl winners last year. I'm definitely a Bengals fan, but the other team that I mean, I like watching any game, but the other team I really like, I'm a big fan of Christian McCaffrey, so I always like watching the San Francisco 49ers. That's 7-7 that one at quarter time. But as I say, the big one later on, Ravens against the Falcons, Bills against Rams tomorrow. Rams at $1.57, and of course everyone's been talking them up so big. 157, Bills 245.
1: Yeah, and they were big favourites to win it all, but they've already lost twice this season, so they've come back to the pack a bit. In the Premier League this morning, the Oliver Glasner derby finished 3-1 in favour of Crystal Palace. He's now, of course, in charge of Forest, but he is Palace's most successful manager ever. Hull and Everton drew 2-2, and yet Liverpool got dudded 3-0 at Anfield by Manchester City after a second half red card to Ryan Gravenberch. Then City did City things, won 3-0. Erling Haaland now 6 games, 6 goals. In the Premier League, and City 6 games, 6 wins, and they're top of the table.
0: Yeah, more about that shortly, because I mean, it will be very fascinating to hear Ben Ransom talking about what it was like to be there. Now, you know, bearing in mind, Ben does cover Manchester City. That is his role. That's his patch. And so he will have been there looking at it from a Manchester City point of view. They weren't exactly made to feel warmly welcome. Talking of warmth, I've just had is that the headlines we got?
1: That'll do for headlines for this hour at 7 past 10.
0: Sorry, I hate to cut you off on
1: you. No, that's all right, mate.
0: Full primer. Just say, got another text here about the stadium in Christchurch. Was at the Canterbury game, sitting at ground level.

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0: I mean, to be fair, actually, young Lewis Kumas did all right up front. He was a nuisance, particularly in the first half, but understandably, he faded a bit as the game went on, which, you know, with a young player like that, you expect. Bradley Barkala showed flashes, but unfortunately, the end product wasn't there. And I'm afraid to say, Florian Wirtz was very underwhelming again today. And for 120-odd million quid, or whatever they spent on him, he is a real worry, because that's the sort of player, in the absence of the others, that should be stepping up and seizing the game by the scruff of the neck, and he just didn't do it.
1: Look, there's no doubt that this game is being played against a backdrop, and you can't get away from it. Just what was the response of the Anfield crowd to the Manchester City team, to the individual players?
0: Yeah, I mean, it was as expected, but also I thought it might be more hostile in a way. I think that before the match, there was all the talk about how the bus was going to get welcomed, the travelling bus, but they ended up diverting and doing a different route and coming down the back of the Anfield Road stand, which kind of meant that the Liverpool fans that were gathered and had welcomed their own bus and wanted to obviously show their displeasure to the City fans were kind of, they were made a little bit redundant on that basis. And then when the City fans arrived, I was out amongst the two sets of supporters, and actually it was the City fans kind of goading and gloating about the fact that they were cheating. That's what they were saying. They were saying, essentially, we're cheaters and we don't care. And the Liverpool fans were trying to get stuck into them, but because of the City fans taking ownership of that horrible word,

0: particularly, because right now they're both playing really well. Leeds are very solid physically as well. They're very competitive. They have been for pretty much a calendar year now, so they are right up there in terms of one of the better teams. So in an early kickoff, which is here, lunchtime kickoff on a Saturday, not the easiest game sometimes for teams to get going, off the back of an international break, off the back of Arsenal losing before that break to Brighton so convincingly, it's actually a hugely important and significant win, I think. And the fact they did it, and the fact that Guimarães scored, as you say, one of the summer signings, that'll give them a huge confidence boost, because as much as the players have been away for 3 weeks playing for their various countries all around the world, all of a sudden they're thrown straight back into it. Premier League this weekend, Champions League in midweek, Premier League again, and suddenly this is the business of winning.
1: Yeah, it's funny. I saw one of the headlines in one of the English papers. It was talking about the £75 million super sub. The first player I can remember having the tag super sub was David Fairclough of Liverpool in the 1970s. What, yep. He's probably earning about, what, 200 quid a week in those days. £75 million.
0: Yeah, I know David Fairclough. I used to work with him a little bit. Great guy, and you're absolutely right. He was the original and best super sub.
2: Bruno's making a habit of this, coming off the bench and scoring, right? I mean, the ex-Newcastle player did it before the international break away at Sunderland to get Arsenal across the line as well. He's making an argument for himself to be signing of the season so far.
0: Yeah, I think he'd be up there. And I think that this is what we said before the season, right? And it's bearing fruit. Arsenal were favourites for the Premier League title because of the strength in depth. I think they've taken a team that was already the best team in the country last year, and then they've just added real solid, proven Premier League players with experience here. Guimarães and Esri Konsa both fit into that. Konsa played from the start, despite leaving the England camp, and obviously they, you know, was part of that defence that won yesterday. Guimarães off the bench, they look very strong in all areas, Arsenal. If there's one weakness, you might say they don't perhaps score enough goals at the top end of the pitch, but everywhere else they're so strong, they're so incredibly hard to beat. They will be there or thereabouts, and you think they at this point are the big favourites.
1: Just, I suppose, might as well stay in North London, and some great news for Spurs fans, because they're no longer bottom of the table, a third point for the season against Manchester United, and boy, that was a pretty dramatic and turbulent match, that one.
0: Yeah, I mean, look, I've been chatting to quite a few Manchester United fans today who work alongside me here in this part of the world. And, I mean, I don't know how you're feeling, Ricardo, but there's not a great deal of happiness around that, because, look, Spurs, for all of their faults, and they've been pretty abject this season themselves, played United off the park for so much of the game yesterday. Should have been 2-3-4-0 up. United then go ahead themselves, and all of a sudden you think, oh, could this be? This is like the old days. United are going to nick this. And then, you know, no, it's not. It's the new days. And United threw it away right at the very end, and I don't know where Lisandro Martinez was looking, but it wasn't.

0: Durham now after that result. And Coventry, the other promoted team, play tomorrow morning up against the Geordies. So that's going to be an interesting one to watch. But probably performance of the weekend in the Premier League's got to be Chelsea, doesn't it? I mean, they were abysmal just before the break. They've turned that around and absolutely put the frighteners up. Bournemouth winning 5-2. And Jordan Henderson has wound the clock back with two fantastic goals. I saw Cole Palmer sharing an AI picture of Jordan Henderson where he was Ronaldo RN9 with from the 98 World Cup with a little haircut at the front there, talking about just how good Jordan Henderson's been.
1: Yeah, I mean, look, Cole Palmer showing he does have a personality after all. but yeah, Henderson was signed to really galvanise the dressing room, and he was taken to the World Cup with England for exactly that reason, because he's just such a good character in and around the team environment. And I think he's showing it with Chelsea, because they have been for a long time a team of individuals signed on ridiculously long contracts, individuals who were, you know, supposed to develop and show their potential and help Chelsea become title winning side and title contenders. Well, you know, he's starting to do that because he's clearly galvanising them. They've got a team spirit, they're scoring lots of goals, they seem to be enjoying playing for the club again. And in Xabi Alonso, we know they've got a coach who's very highly rated and has succeeded elsewhere, so they've got someone that can win titles. So actually, I think right now at Chelsea, for the first time in quite a while, there's a lot to be positive about. And yes, okay, Henderson won't get as many minutes as he would have done 10 years ago, and people might have laughed at the signing of him, but actually, could it be a really astute bit of business?
2: Yeah, talking of scoring goals and who is and who isn't, Nottingham Forest, you'd have to say wasteful in their match against Crystal Palace, and I'm afraid Chris Wood was one of the culprits, putting a header straight at the goalkeeper when had a chance to score. And the Crystal Palace fans, boy, they were delighting in that, having a go at their old boss in the process.
1: Yeah, I saw the picture that went round of him doing his post-match presser, someone saying he was back in his old chair. I quite like that. But yeah, I think Forest are in a little bit of trouble again, aren't they? And that means that Glasner's in a bit of trouble, because we know that Mr. Marianakis is not exactly patient when it comes to his managers. So yeah, they have to start finding some results, because I think from the outside, we all thought Glasner was a good appointment, and we all thought they would do pretty well this year and be competitive, but they're just struggling to get going. And actually, up until this game, they've been better away from home than at home, generally speaking. But for whatever reason, they weren't able to put the ball in the net today. Palace, who have had their own issues with the new manager, are actually

0: I am on the delights of the M57.
1: Oh, dear. So you're not exactly going 100 miles an hour?
0: No, 61 at the minute.
1: Oh, that's all right.
0: Part of that, though, is just keeping the peripheral noise down so that you can actually hear me on the phone. I mean, I might speed up a little bit once you get off. You never know.
1: Oh, you're a good man. Thanks for joining us, getting your thoughts on, and it must have been great to be there. So, yeah, you have a great week.

0: far from done. It's almost time for the Rugby League World Cup. And what a way to start with the Kiwis taking on the Kangaroos and a huge Trans-Tasman clash. Under the lights of Sydney's Allianz Stadium, with both sides looking to make a statement in the opening match of the tournament. New Zealand against Australia. Kickoff, 10:05pm Thursday, right here on Sport Nation with live commentary thanks to ECN.
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0: Get behind the Black Caps in Australia this summer. 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

0: obviously. Very, very happy.
1: Yeah, very happy man, Liam Lawson, as they get ready to head to Austin, Texas for the next Grand Prix.
2: Which is great for our time as well. Mm. I love it. I can't sit up and watch them in the middle of the night when I've got to go to work, but I do get up first thing and watch them, you know, while I'm having my breakfast and what have you. But yeah, that'll be great. I watched the sprint though, and it was, look, he was aiming for seventh, which is just, what do they go, points down to eighth, don't they? And yep. He was in seventh place, and you're thinking, oh, yeah, that's okay. And then the two McLarens took each other out.
1: Yeah,
2: well, or one took the other
1: Lando
2: out.
1: Lando Norris took out Oscar Piastri.
2: And were you thinking?
1: Lando Norris's car must be covered in Teflon because nothing seems to stick to him. Pretty much any other driver does something like he did. They get a penalty of some description or whatever. It just seems to

0: degree the way it had been against the Springboks. But still, you'd have to say that they won the battle in the air. Someone texted in before saying that he felt that the Australians had got the edge. They'd won more breakdown turnovers, etc. But I'm not sure about that. I think the All Blacks won the battle on the ground too. They won penalties at the breakdown. A lot of it came from those situations where just the sheer force, some of the hits that they were putting in, just compromising the Australians. Well, but, you know, it's a question that's not going to go away.
1: It's not, no. And I tell you, a guy that great under the high ball, and there was some talk about moving back to fullback in South Africa before the tour, was Geordie Barrett. But he was immense on Saturday night, and Dave Rennie and Cody Taylor were talking about him.
2: Oh, he's been phenomenal all year. He was outstanding in South Africa, and I just think he's taken his game to another level. It's not just the skill set, but he's got a massive engine, and I mean his physicality. He's his defence, and I thought he was excellent again tonight. We had a little bit of a hematoma, and we weren't sure how long he'd last after half time, but he was able to run that off, and it was nice to sub him with about 10 to go.
3: Oh man. He could probably have a 6, 7, 8 on his back and he wouldn't look out of place. He's one of those men. He's physical. You know, he of late hasn't been saying too much, but his actions on the field are like world class. You know, he's definitely earned the right to be called probably one of the best 12s, if not the best 12 in the world at the moment. Just not through just his attack, his brutality, everything that he does. You know, he's physical, which is what you want to see as a forward when you're 12 is prepared to throw his body on into everything.
1: Yeah, Cody Taylor, Dave Rennie there talking about Geordie Barrett.
0: I thought he had a phenomenal game. Topped the All Black tackle count with 16. By the way, that's another stat that came out of the game, that Australians had to make over 200 tackles. Sort of Rory made the point here. When Cam Box kicked behind his own 22 and lost it, gave Aussie field position, they scored the first try. I thought, oh no, what's the thinking behind that? 50-50 play, and if you lose it, the opposition have license to attack straight away. Well, that one, if it didn't work, sure, but I think from that point on, they were getting them in the right spots, and that's really important. But yeah, no, getting back to Geordie Barrett, he's a guy, he went off to Leinster and came back a better player, and I don't know whether it was just the experience or broadening his horizons or some of the coaching that he got over there, but he's come back and he is such a fulcrum in that All Black

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3: It's 7 minutes away from 11 o'clock now, Sport Nation Mornings with Rick and TJ, and time for your text. Josh from the West Coast, how are things on the coast today? Josh, planning a little holiday down there over the summer, can't wait. I've even got, someone gave me some South Westland whitebait as well. That's gone in the freezer for Christmas. It's the best on the planet. But anyway, sorry, I digress. Is Geordie back at the Hurricanes next season, says Josh? Yeah, he is, mate. In fact, he has committed to 2028. So he is the first, I think, of the core All Blacks to commit beyond the next Rugby World Cup. So never fear, he will be back at the Hurricanes next year.
4: I did see a story linking both Scott and Bowden to move to Bristol after the 27 World Cup.
3: Yeah, well, there's going to be inevitable speculation around what happens post-World Cup. There'll be an absolute storm with this. Ram steaks on the barbecue this Saturday, boys. Up the hammers. This little bit of stuff coming through from Ashburton.
4: Ash Vegas are getting amped. I tell you what, I don't have a horse in this race, TJ, but the fact that the Meads Cup has never spent the summer in King Country, I think, is outrageous. So I kind of hope that the Rams do get it
3: done. They have had a great season. We'll talk about that with Kevin here yesterday. Okay, mornings. We listened to Bathurst on the radio yesterday. The commentary from Australia that we put on air yesterday. The commentary was just as good, if not even better, and more detailed than the visual version. Loud and exciting. What a finish. Anyway, thanks for covering the race. Well, thank you very much for that nice feedback.
4: Yeah, Mark Scaife was on our coverage, actually, and he's obviously a six-time winner. He started that race 25 times. We spoke to him on Friday, and yeah, he had some great memories. His greatest ever drive, he said, was when he won it with Jim Richards in 2002. Oh, so Scaife gives you that kind of insight. He's fantastic. Patrick's also said that Bathurst finish was some of the most memorable sport, enjoyable sport I can remember. To get the whole household up and shouting is something I'll never forget. It was a great finish, Brody Kostecki getting home.
3: Oh, for sure. On the subject of the Bledisloe Cup, great to see the Barrett brothers back together. Bowden showed his class hard on D with Wallabies bearing down. He did it beautifully, all class. I think there was that little rescue job that he did when things were getting very awkward in the defensive zone, yeah, and got out of that all right. NZRU are desperately trying to find ways of making money. Why can't we bring back a three-game test? I don't see Australia ever winning the Cup back with this format. Well, they have tried three. They've tried four even, and it didn't change anything. The All Blacks still won it. And I think the one way is that if you made it up for grabs on every single Bledisloe Cup, and I know they did that one year where Australia won it in Sydney and then went to Eden Park and New Zealand won it back at Eden Park.
4: Sort of like the Round Philly Shield, right? You just defended every time you played.
3: Every time, as I say, I don't think extending it made any difference when they did it. It's coming up now, 4 minutes away from 11.
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0: speaker at home, simply ask it to play Sport Nation on iHeartRadio. From Super Rugby to the Black Caps, we've got it covered. The pulse of sport in New Zealand starts here. This is Sport Nation Mornings with Tony Johnson.
1: Chevrolet just ran in here and said, don't pit, don't bother, just hope.
2: Oh,
1: Lee Holdsworth is not
2: coming. Don't pit. Don't bother.
3: Well, run it out or win. It's
2: yeah.
1: Down, down, it's down. Down.
3: He's run out of
1: it's
3: fuel.
1: Down.
3: Brody Kostecki goes through to the race lead on the final lap. And Anton Di Pasquale has run out of fuel. It's a mountain boil over. Extraordinary scenes.
1: From agony to ecstasy.
3: To a great race. Lee Holdsworth can't believe it. They've got within 5k's of winning this thing in the air.
1: That should not have happened, Richard. That just should not have happened. They had too much time up their sleeves. Way too much time to allow that moment to happen and give this car the opportunity. They should never have run out of fuel.
4: Yeah, it was life in the fast lane for most of them. Just one notable exception over that final lap. What a dramatic conclusion it was at Mount Panorama. And we're going to talk about that in this hour. So much buzz around the motorsport world this morning. Of course, so many people make a real thing of it, a whole day watching Bathurst. And I know we've had lots of great feedback from you this morning, having enjoyed it, and also a lot of you who listened to it on the radio too, which is really awesome to hear that. And it was great coverage as well. And Liam Lawson and in the Singapore Grand Prix, collecting points in both the sprint and the GP. Really good weekend for him. So Paul Radisich is going to join us very shortly, but right now, Ricardo Ball, some headlines.
5: Yes, Finn Allen, Lachie Ferguson, Rachin Ravindra and Tim Seifert are all set to feature for the Black Caps against India in the upcoming ODI series. They're looking to back up that historic ODI series win they had in India in January with a five-match series here starting at Eden Park on November the 4th. A portion of that squad is going to head to Wellington to prepare for the test series after the third game, meaning seven additional players will join the team for ODIs 4 and 5. Finn Allen, Lachie Ferguson last played ODIs for New Zealand in 2023. White ball captain Mitch Santner will lead the extended squad as well. And Ravindra, who is out of the T20s with a shoulder injury, should be fit in time for the beginning of that ODI series. So that ODI squad is Santner, Michael Brace,

0: You'll have Christian Clark will also be part of it, alongside Matt Fisher, Nick Kelly, and others as well. Zach Folkes, Will O'Rourke and Ben Sears are not considered because of injuries. In fact, Will O'Rourke is going to miss the entire Indian series as he rehabs a calf and a hamstring.
1: They want him right for Australia, don't they?
0: Rob Walter said, ideally, he'll return for Canterbury in the Plunkett.

0: It set up a three-lap sprint finish, and Di Pasquale and Will Davison heading out on the final lap ran out of gas going up the hill. That was horrible. So it's not the first time. I'm trying to remember who it was, but I think it was 2014.
1: Wasn't it Scott Dixon? Didn't that happen to him once in the Indy 500?
0: You might be right, but at Bathurst it's happened. I think it was Lowndes.
1: Maybe my memory's playing tricks with me. Someone will

0: unpopular giving the secret away here, Josh, but he's saying Jacobs River, South Westland, that's where you get the best whitebait. Definitely the South Westland stuff is the best. And on that note, ram steaks on the barbecue this Saturday, boys, up the hammers. We're getting a lot of traffic on that Mid-Canterbury team. Keep it coming, 8833. We were talking early on too about the wave, and someone saying, you know, the couple of kids were trying to get the wave going at Eden Park around the 20-minute mark. Once it did get going, we're talking about Eden Park on Saturday night. Once it did get going, it went around about four times. And the theory is that someone offered these two boys $500 each if they could get it to go around the stadium at least once.
1: Do they cash $500 each time it goes around post that?
0: Well, I don't know. I'd like to know some more detail about that. That's a very interesting one. Yeah. Anyway, there you go. Patrick saying, Jamie Wincup ran out of fuel on the last turn in the 2014 Bathurst race. Chaz Mostert passed him for the win. Chaz didn't do that yesterday. In fact, he was the guy that sparked the yellow, didn't he, and the safety car.
1: Yeah, so, because it's crashed. There's a couple of others that have done it. Richie Stanaway in 24 ran out of fuel as well, dropping from 6th to 9th, managed to sneak over the line. And Mark Winterbottom, the year before that, suffered a last lap fuel malfunction in his Camaro after the warning light, fuel light came on as well. So it's not the first time it's happened.
0: Fuel warning light, yeah, it's never a good thing.
1: I don't know about Mrs. Johnson, but mine, if the fuel light's on in a car, she won't take it.
0: Yeah?
1: She's like, no. I'm not driving that anywhere.
0: I remember halfway between Gisborne and Napier, and you realise just how far it is between Gisborne and Napier when there was a gas station that I thought we could go into, but it had closed down. That got a bit of a worry. Yeah, I think we finally got some gas. It might have been Mahia. Does that sound right? It's a long time ago, but yeah, no, there's nothing worse. Yeah, you know, especially when the last lap at Bathurst. There's not a lot you can do about it. But anyway, so many people enjoyed that. And keep those texts on the way, 8833. It is 8 minutes after 11, but stand by because we've got some questions that you've filed in. Plenty we want to ask too of the great Paul Radisich, and he's up next on Sport Nation Mornings.
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4: It's 12 minutes after 11 o'clock, Sport Nation Mornings. Tony Johnson, Ricardo Ball with you on this Monday morning. I've been really looking forward to this all morning. Such a great buzz about the motorsport world this morning. Liam Lawson getting double points at Singapore, collecting in the sprint, and a seventh in the GP this morning. Meanwhile, we had to wait a while for things to get really dramatic, but the great race at Mount Panorama delivered, and it certainly delivered right at the end. A brilliant win by Brody Kostecki, and absolute heartbreak for Anton de Pasquale. But to look back on it, who better than Paul Radisich, a great of New Zealand saloon or touring car racing, a man who once drove in the colours of Dick Johnson Racing. He's been over the mount on numerous, countless occasions. Morning to you, Paul. Thanks for being with us.
5: No, my pleasure, guys.
4: Look,
5: great talking to you.
4: Yeah, well, I was going to say, it's something that you've experienced so many times, and I guess the world's a different place. We don't quite have the same Ford v. Holden thing anymore, but does it still really captivate you?
5: Oh, look, that race never lets us down, does it? It's the highs and lows. I think they call it the mountain of doom because there's only one person two people that leave the mountain extremely happy. The other, second and third and so forth. I've been through it. It's even though it's great to stand on the podium, unless you're standing right at the top, it's the one race that, you know, you always say, oh, next year, but sometimes that next year doesn't come. And hopefully De Pasquale gets an opportunity, in the future to win it. Because, look, his race, obviously the team knew he was going to run out of fuel at some point. He was saved by the pace car for a few laps, but what a gut-wrenching way to lose the race, you know. We had to wait 155 laps for something to happen, and man, when it happened, it just unfolded, didn't it?
4: Yeah, look, the weather for a start, it was such a contrast to the previous year when it was raining and it was really hair-raising. I don't know when was the last time you got so deep into the Bathurst race before the incident started. There'd been a couple, but really the drama was very late in developing, wasn't it?
5: I think I was in the last.

0: and smash the all time record of no pace cars in the race. But it's with five to go, Mostert stuck it in the fence, and it just changed the whole face of the race. You know, my old team DJR, great to see them do it. I mean, Kostecki is. He's a talent, and he had new tyres at the right end of the race, and I'm not too sure he would have caught Anton. To be fair, I mean, he was pulling away, but the mountain chose the Shell team and Kostecki to take out the win.
1: I was lucky to meet and interview Kostecki early on this year when he was in the studio, and he's a great bloke and really happy for him. But to me, it was the side of Dick Johnson, a guy that you've had a lot to do with over the years. I mean, that was just priceless, seeing the reaction of this great veteran of the Aussie racing scene.
0: I know. To stand up there, the amount of times that he did, touring car legend and champion, and now to see his team is quite funny. He said, "I want to see at least another one before I fall off the perch." I thought that's definitely Dick to a T, you know. Hey, that's why that race is so well followed. You just never know what's going to happen. It's the highs and lows, and it will continue to be. Any time you've got to race 1,000 Ks around the only mountain track in the world, dramas will happen.
2: Paul, I was always more of a fan of the one with the lion than the one with the blue oval, but I couldn't help but feel good for Brody Kostecki yesterday, because it felt like he won that race.

0: But he fought hard, and that's what you have to do when, you know, when things backfire, you've got to dig in, and he did, and the team did, good strategy, and you know, hey, they had a lot of luck at the end there, but he was there to take advantage of it and picked up the pieces, and you know, he was definitely the fastest car. I mean, I think he smashed the lap record by a considerable amount, you know, with new tyres at that end of the race, not a lot of fuel in it. You know, he was a man on a mission. So yeah, I agree. You know, I'm Ford through and through. So I'm disappointed that you the Holden didn't get there. But you know, the right guy won at the right day.
1: Yeah, the right guy won at the right day. It was an interesting, because across the board, Paul, we saw issues with those Dunlop tyres blistering on that inside camber, sort of about maybe an inch and a half, 2 inches on the inside of the tyre. They were coming in and they were blistering. I know James Courtney was the first one that they picked up. He was saying that the back was getting really loose. He thought there was fluid on the tyres, but it just turned out to be blistering. And that might have been how a lot of the teams set up with the camber, but it wasn't just one team. It was everybody seemed to be affected. Do you think that was down to the certain set of Dunlop tyres, or was it just the way everybody decided to set up this time round?
0: Well, I think there's a couple of things. Temperatures were high. Yeah, maybe they didn't knock enough camber off.

0: up and wondering, would he have been in the running for the win if that hadn't happened, given how quick he was? Your thoughts?
1: Well, he did get through to the front there, didn't he? But there seemed to be lots of errors for Matt Payne this year. You know, David Reynolds was one, and he got himself a couple of 5-second penalties, which went against him. And of course, what happens is you know, you tend to overdrive things, so you think, I've got to get that 5 seconds back, and sometimes you can, but you've got to push things fairly hard. And of course, you start pushing hard, you start having, you know, misjudgments and mechanical issues and so on and so forth. But could he have won it? Absolutely. Absolutely, but it wasn't his day.
0: Yeah. And another one too on Di Pasquale. Did someone make a mistake somewhere along the line, or is that just one of those things that happen?
1: Well, people have to put the fuel in, right? So, you know, it doesn't, the bots are not doing that yet. So, yes, they made an error on mathematics, on calculation. They got it wrong. You know, be it, you know, these things are, when the fuel goes in, it's timed. So possibly somebody got the timing wrong, or they just literally got the mathematical calculation. If they, you know, put another second of fuel in it, they wouldn't have had any type of issues. And look, human error happened, and you know, they paid the ultimate price.
2: Yeah, pressure does funny things. I tell you what, though, it's a great opportunity for me. I've got a daughter who's doing maths at school at the moment who hates algebra. I go, this is, you do need it. This is why you need it, because otherwise you don't get enough fuel in your car to win Bathurst. So we can hang that up there as a reason that you need to learn algebra.
0: A lesson in life.
2: A lesson in life, indeed.
1: I think, you know, you put a big sign above anything you do, and it should say, presume nothing and check and recheck. And if you can do that, the chances are somebody may have found where the miscalculation was. But, yeah, it's a lot of pressure. There's a lot of things happening at that particular time. They had the time to throw another second of fuel in it, but it didn't happen. And but hey, we wouldn't have had the finish that we did.
0: Yeah.
1: You know, I feel for Anton, because, you know, I've been there and felt that pain. But, you know, to be so close, a lap, you know, half a lap really away from winning the race is extremely hard pill to swallow.
0: Yeah, I was going to ask you that question, because obviously you've driven in the great race yourself, and all those years driving the Mondeo and the British Touring Car Championship. Did it ever happen to you in a big race?
1: Well, at Bathurst, you know, lots of small races, things happened, but yeah, I mean, you know, I should have, you know, ifs and buts and maybes, but, you know, I was leading the race all day in 99, and with 10 to go, I got a puncture.
0: Yeah.
1: And it just went downhill from there. So, you know, there's, absolutely, we've all had it. You know, I've been and raced at Bathurst 19 times, and I never got to stand on the top step. So it's one of those races, when they get away, they get away.
0: Yeah. Well, do you have any particulars? There's something when you're watching that race that comes back to you and brings back a really great memory of your time, particularly at Mount Panorama, but anywhere when you look back on your career. Does it create a bit of nostalgia for you?
1: Look, I do, and even to today, it's to watch the rest of the races around the world, no drama, to watch Bathurst. You know, I can feel every bump, every turn, and I have to say the disappointment still rides with me, and it's something, you know, you learn to accept. You did all you can say in life is, I did the best that I could possibly do at that particular time, and that's it. And if it works for you, it works for you. And you hear all the boys saying, well, if the mountain chooses you, it's your lucky day, and if it doesn't, it's not. And but hey, I'll continue to watch and be involved where I can.
0: Because one of the things about particularly Bathurst, Mount Panorama, but also the whole touring car scene. It was always about the Ford Holden thing, and it was very tribal. People had their Ford jackets or their Holden jackets or their T-shirts, and as I say, they gathered together, and it was almost like a football match at times.

0: There's no more Holdens, Falcons, Taranas, those sorts of things. But does it still feel great?
1: Well, it's still there, and it's you know, the evolution and Toyota coming into it, which is brilliant, another manufacturer. But there's still the Chevrolet Ford thing, and hey, Ricardo is still Holden, right?
2: Yeah.
1: So it'll never drop away. So I think as long as the two marks are still there. Yes, it's changed a lot from where it was, but the interest is still there. People still love their cars. Hopefully, in the future, we'll see. You know, I think with the electric side of it, not that all supercars have definitely made the decision not to get involved anywhere. You know, and stay true to the sport. But you know, with Toyota, and maybe we'll see other Japanese manufacturers involved as time goes.
0: Actually, it did occur to me. I've never had a Holden in my life, but I did at one stage where I was doing some work for a car dealer in Auckland. I did drive a Paul Radisich brand Ford Mondeo. That was a nice car.

0: great time. And, you know, at that stage, Ford could do modifications to the vehicles and they'd still be under brand new warranty. So, yeah, I had a great part of my career, and to have a car named after me. And the good part is, luckily, they sold.
1: Yeah, did they? What, I think they were the most popular car in Britain, certainly for a while, that Mondeo.
0: Oh, Mondeo, they're the rep car, weren't they? So they were everywhere. But the Telstar was the Radisich one down here.
1: Yeah, the Telstar, that's right. Sorry, I beg your pardon. You're absolutely right. It was a Telstar, Paul Radisich Telstar.
2: Well, it had to have star in the name of it if it's Paul Radisich's, right?
0: Far too kind. But I'm sure you've driven a whole and you've had plenty of rental cars over your times.
2: Yeah, 100%. Actually, I was going to ask you, Paul, before we move on about Brenton Grove, who's the CEO at Penrite Racing. I don't think I've ever seen a team principal come out and say during coverage at Bathurst that they were going to take their parts supply to task. And he was really critical of the Italian company that provided their brakes. And he was showing people on TV how they were braking as they were pulling them out of the car. Have you ever seen anything like that before?
0: No, and it's not very professional to do that. I mean, you know, it's something that you need to take up with the manufacturer, not the audience watching. I don't think the audience are there. You know, they don't want to know the ins and outs of who's going to be taken to task when there's a problem. But, mechanical things happen. Components can fail. There's a million and one things. So, yeah, I think he might have been a little bit too quick to blame somebody else.
1: Look, just before we let you go, Paul, and it's been wonderful to talk to you, get your memories of your own career, but also your thoughts on the great race yesterday. Just your general interest across the board in motorsport.

driver in there since Mike Sackville was the last guy, you know, last world champion, Denny Holman, you know, we go back into the Bruce McLaren era. So, you know, to have a Kiwi in there, and poor Liam's been through the ringer, let's face it, and he's really showing that not only is a great driver, but the determination and the will and the want to prove everyone wrong is a real feather in his cap.

0: elections. Wonderful. You enjoy your week, huh?
1: You too. We're all motorsport fans, and once again, you know, it was to see Bathurst unfold the way it did. It didn't let us down.
0: No, it didn't.
2: Did not.
0: Great to hear you talking about it. Thanks very much, Paul. It's 11:30 now. Sport Nation Mornings.
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0: 26 minutes away from midday on Sport Nation Mornings. Really enjoyed catching up with Paul Radisich. We were talking about fuel calculations. Rory never lets us down. He says there are 3 types of people in this world: those who understand mathematics and those who don't.
2: I'm definitely in the don't category.
0: You did get that, didn't you?
2: Yes, I did.
0: I've

0: lost count. I couldn't count the number of times I failed mathematics. That's another one. By the way, first car to win Bathurst?
1: Mm.
0: Ford Cortina GT.
1: Oh, there you go. That's going back a while.
0: Cortina, they were great cars. The first Cortinas, the Mark 1s, they were great cars. We had one. We had a station. Yeah. Well, behind the wheel between 12 and 3 will be the one and the only Daniel McCarty. Hello, my friend.
2: G'day, TJ. I thought I missed something there. I thought a Ford Cortina actually won this year, from what you were saying, but no. They didn't roll that out and roll it. They have to push it around the track over the last 10 or so.
0: 1963 it was, driven by Bob Jane and Harry Firth.
2: Wow. Good knowledge, like that.
0: good ability
2: I'm
0: going to Google.
2: Probably remember that race for the loser, not the winner.
0: Yeah.
2: I'm probably going to remember Solveig Losveth's name. Have you heard this story about the defending champion at the Hawaiian Ironman who fell over due to heat exhaustion with a K to go and ended up finishing in eighth place?
0: Yeah.
2: Your heart breaks. Heart breaks for these athletes. Well, I know, I'm not sure we can call a car an athlete, but when they falter late on, your heart goes out to them.
0: I remember it was Commonwealth Games. It must have been about 1970 in Scotland. I think that would have been Edinburgh. And Sylvia Potts was about to win, I think, the 800 metres and tripped and fell just ahead of the line. You know, would have been a gold medal for New Zealand. Just the most heartbreaking thing. How can you ever console someone in a situation like that?
2: Craig Barrett at a Commonwealth Games
0: in the walking. Sort of about two-thirds of the way through. He got out of the, he got his hydration
2: he
0: wrong.
2: wasn't

0: Very famous for a while as a consequence.
1: Yeah. Well, John Vandeveld. What do we remember him for?
0: Rolled up.
1: Not winning.
0: Rolled up trousers, trying to hit the ball out of water. And Peter Ellis getting very, oh my God, what's he doing here?
1: This is just not golf. Absolutely wild. Yeah. Absolutely wild. So, good weekend. Good weekend this past one. Nice one to return to. Plenty to discuss.
0: Well, tell us what's on the show between 12 and 3.
1: Well, we will open the lines as always between 12 and 1. The most important people, our listeners, get to star and offer their take on the sporting weekend. I'm sure Bledisloe will be front of mind after that scintillating second half performance from the All Blacks. I must admit, TJ, I was quite surprised when I got back from overseas how many fans were contemplating a loss to Australia.
0: Doubting.
1: There were lots of doubters. So I was quite surprised. So maybe we can just review where the side's currently at. So.
0: Well, I'd love to know about the people who really did doubt, what they feel about it now, the people who were, you know, doubting about the coaching or the selections. Because I got to admit it, mate, I thought a couple of selections, I was puzzled by a couple of them. I have to say, I was very surprised, for example, that Fabian Holland wasn't in the team, and I thought might have had Barrett and McKenzie round the other way, but, you know, they did the job, didn't they?
1: They did. They did. The Scott Barrett one did fascinate me. Gee, that boy's got an engine. He could go around Bathurst, couldn't he? Gee, well, just goes and goes and goes.
0: I think the sense was that if anyone could come back on very limited game time, he just got himself into great nick while he was recovering from that back injury and showed it. Yeah. All right.
1: We'll be joined after 2 o'clock for the Monday mop-up. Ross Bond will be joined by Nigel Yolden. Looking forward to... Yes, the great Bondy. Now, Runga Tycology is officially back at the...

0: in fairness. So we'll catch up with them after 2 o'clock. And of course, that's always the meaty part of the program, as we do our very best in about 20 minutes to review the whole sporting weekend. And we like to take on a challenge.
1: Yeah, your very best is very good. Thank you, Daniel. Look forward to that.
0: You can stay.
1: Okay, we'll go to another one who's he's the best in the business too. Mick Guerin's up next. It's 21 minutes away from midday.
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3: The NRL Grand Final is over, but the Rugby League season is far from done. It's almost time for the Rugby League World Cup, and what a way to start with the Kiwis taking on the Kangaroos in a huge Trans-Tasman clash. Under the lights of Sydney's Allianz Stadium, with both sides looking to make a statement in the opening match of the tournament. New Zealand against Australia. Kickoff, 10:05pm Thursday, right here on Sport Nation, with live commentary thanks to SEN. 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

0: arm in 2 weeks. He's beaten him in the Group 1. It was a proper horse race, TJ. So really good fun stuff. Now, Wytek stays in New Zealand for the summer. He'll campaign here. Tuxedo will head to Sydney for a $2 million race on the 7th of November called the Five Diamonds. So all the horses have now had their spring together, and then they sort of scatter to the winds, this older weight for age bunch, and go to different targets at different places. But at this stage, Wytek, very much the king of spring. Even a bigger king, and worth a lot more money, is Warwoven. We spoke about him 2 weeks ago, TJ. He's a three-year-old trained by Peter Baker, who's, of course, a Kiwi. He won the Golden Rose 2 weeks ago in Sydney, which is a big deal. Probably increased his value to about $15 million, and you're sort of guessing the numbers like that. He went to Melbourne, to Caulfield, and won the Caulfield Guineas in an all-New Zealand finish. Trent beating, Buren beating his good friend Trent Busserton, of course, from both lads from the Central Districts, who ran the second horse, Blind Raise. By winning that, Warwoven's now, TJ, probably worth something between $20 and $25 million as a future stallion. Bred in New Zealand by Sword of State, who stands at Cambridge Stud, which is an enormous, enormous start to his career. I'm talking really serious stuff. And you can make a very strong case, Warwoven's now the best three-year-old in Australasia. So, massive result for the W's this weekend. Wytek and Warwoven. Speaking to Bjorn Baker last night, he's suggesting the horse may head to the Cox Plate on Saturday week. He's getting to some pretty serious numbers, TJ. There'll be lots of phone calls, lots of meetings, lots of people saying, hey, how do we get this horse to stand at our stud? He's only 3 years old. In the last 2 weeks, he would have increased his value by about somewhere between $12 and $15 million.
1: Okay. Well, mate, I have got a text for you to answer about the track conditions at Hastings. We'll get to that shortly. We've got a very important, though, moment has arrived on Sport Nation Mornings with Mick at 11:46.
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0: Yeah, TJ, it's a huge part of our Sunday nights in New Zealand. We don't have Sunday night racing in New Zealand, but of course we get all the racing coming in from Sha Tin, which is a really big market for New Zealand racing. So they race their Wednesdays at Happy Valley and Sundays at Sha Tin. Last night at Sha Tin, a momentous moment for David Hall. He's the Australian trainer who trained Mikhaili Diva early in her career, trained his 700th Hong Kong winner. Now, they only race twice a week, and they don't race all year round. So 700 winners in Hong Kong is a lot of winners, and there's a lot of money when you train winners in Hong Kong, TJ. So that was a really, really big result for him. One of the big results for New Zealand, because we sell a whole stack of horses up to Hong Kong, it's a really important export market, is a horse who called Megastar Heart. He was the top horse at the Ready to Run sales here a couple of years ago. Sold for $825,000 at Corral.

0: supposed to start as soft fives. They're not supposed to start as good fours, because if it's a good four, Tony, if it's a hot day, they get to a good three, which is deemed to be a little bit too quick. Some people believe that, some people don't. Long story short, it rained in Hastings on Thursday, so they didn't actually water the track at all. It just rained.
1: Okay.
0: So it rained on Thursday, then it rained again on Friday. So tracks are irrigated if they think they're going to be too hard, because the idea is to start them as a soft five. But this was natural rain, so they didn't irrigate the track. It rained more than they thought it would. Now, they brought the track up as a soft six on Saturday morning. I tell punters all the time, via the Herald, via this radio station, when I'm on TV, watch the first couple of races, because it was clearly a soft seven. You could tell straight away they were getting into it more. It was a soft seven. But that's your responsibility to watch it. And trackside presenters are pretty good at asking the jockeys how it plays. So I think everybody who paid attention knew it was a soft seven, which suited some horses better than others. It suited Whitehack. I texted all my friends and said, mate, Whitehack will be winning today because it's a softer seven. But the track wasn't a disgrace by any means. It just had rain on it. Now, Ashburton was different. Ashburton was very dry. They did irrigate, but it got back to a pretty firm track. Not damagingly firm. But when that happens, the horses on the inside of the track have a big advantage. They're covering less ground, and the track's firm. They haven't raced here for a while, and they're going to tend to win. Now, that pisses some people off, because they don't like it, because the leaders get home a lot more on a dry track than they do on a wet track, because the inside's the shortest way home. It's no different to athletics. Again, I thought the track at Ashburton was okay, but there's going to be a leader's bias over summer on tracks which have new ground. That's just a fact. Now, that's part of being a smart punter. That's part of being placed, listening to people who know, reading the Herald, listening to people on this radio station or on trackside who know. And those things were pretty well put out to people. But people should understand that when they bet, there's no different to the variables. And if they hose down at Eden Park on Saturday night,

0: said in his interview after winning on the two-year-old Tiako runner that it was a soft seven. Is that right?
1: So basically, the key, TJ, is you watch the races. Watch the first couple of races, if you can. Some people are taking the kids to soccer or the garden. See, they've got other things on. But the idea is to watch the races, yep, and you can make up your own mind. The second I saw the first race, it was a soft seven, so you change your bets accordingly. And Trackside do a pretty good job. One of the first questions they ask jockeys is, what did you make of the track? And they asked that for the first couple of races. It should be mandatory that you do that. And clearly they got more rain than they expected, but they didn't irrigate that track from Thursday and Friday. I rang them both days.
0: Yeah.
1: It was simply rain falling from the sky, which, TJ, as you and I both know, is a pretty hard thing to control.
0: It is. It is. Well, look, as I say, couldn't have explained that better, and I hope that's maybe put a few minds to rest. Just before we leave you, this week coming up, Mick?
1: Massive week. It is Everest week in Sydney. So there's big races at Ellerslie, but Sydney, $20 million race on Saturday. The Everest, I'm hearing across there, Kaying Rising, the New Zealand bred and reared horse. Jolie Star is owned in New Zealand, so too is Jimmy Star. So there's plenty of New Zealand interested. The Everest will have a truncated midweek mail run on Wednesday, when we'll talk about that before I jump on a plane. And we might even have a bit of a phone call at some stage on a Thursday or Friday. But $20 million up for grabs on Saturday in the Everest, and the Kiwis are right in the thick of it, TJ.
0: Yeah. Oh, we'll look forward to that. And we'll look forward to hearing you on Wednesday. A slightly truncated midweek mail run, but it'll be worth standing by for. Mick Guerin, we'll talk to you then, eh?
1: Look forward to it, TJ.
0: Okay. That's Mick with his look back at the weekend and answering a couple of your questions about track conditions. It's 5.5 minutes away from midday on Sport Nation. Daniel McCarty along after 12 o'clock. Got time to just check out for the last time this morning some of your texts. We'd be talking a little bit about the crowd and waves and what have you. Big Mac saying, I was at the game at Eden Park. Happy to join on a Mexican wave. I think they just call it the wave now, don't they? It started in Mexico. Happy to join in when there's nothing happening in the game, but from memory, they were trying to start them while there was action on the pitch. I also struggle with the All Blacks chant. It's got a bit boring. We need to come up with something better than that. Well, you could always think of something yourself and see if you could get the crowd going. I know some crowds, particularly the football crowds, people put so much thought into what they're going to say. Someone saying, I was at the Otago game Saturday, small but good crowd. Unfortunately, every time the crowd started cheering during breaks and play, they started playing loud music that drowned it out. Not even good sing-along music. I take your point. I've seen this a number of times. I was at a test in Wellington. Crowd was starting to get really fired up, starting to chant and whatever, and then they played music over the top of it, and the chanting stopped. A bit of spontaneity would be a good thing.
2: Kills the atmosphere.
0: It does. I think for a while they used it to G it up. Sometimes, though, it has the opposite effect. Anyway, that's it for this morning. Thanks very much, Brian, controller, Ricardo. See you tomorrow morning, mate. Have a great day, everyone. Thanks for your company this morning on Sport Nation Mornings.
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1: Well written, the jewel in the Guinness crown. What a filly she is.
2: Out the gate is Moving. 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

0: Good afternoon and welcome into the Rural Roundup. It is Speeds here. I am back in the saddle. A big thank you to the big show, Stephen McIver, for stepping in last week while I was down and out. Absolute legend, as always. And producer Craig has given me the hard line that we've got a full show today. So we will just kick it in the guts, Trev. Coming up, we're speaking to Simon Cameron from Federated Farmers about his work on the chainsaw, cutting down pines and exports hitting a record high. Then we're into rural sport. Chris Kershaw, captain of the New Zealand rifle team, currently competing in Australia, and Aliche Addis, an equine sports medicine vet. First up, though, we are talking politics. The election campaign is in full swing. All the parties are releasing policies left, right, and centre.
1: Rural Roundup with Aaron Speedy.
0: Labor's spokesperson for agriculture, Jo Luxton, joins us now. Jo, welcome into the show for the first time.
2: Yeah, thanks, Aaron. It's great to be here.
0: Now, before we get into the nitty-gritty, can you tell us a little bit about yourself and your background in rural New Zealand? I mean, first time on the show, how can we get to know Jo Luxton?
2: So I spent a lot of time in the South Island in about 1996. We actually shifted to the South Island, to Ashburton, when dairy farming was just sort of taking off there. And we were part of a dairy farm conversion working on farm there. And I'd lived in Ashburton for the last 34 years. Although prior to that, we were dairy farming in the Bay of Plenty.
0: I do want to talk about the election campaign. One thing you have said, and this is, I will quote this, we will be a very different Labor Party than we were 3 years ago. We've listened, we've acted, we've learned. Mm-hmm. What does that statement mean for our primary sector producers? Because that is a very strong statement.
2: Yeah, so one of the things that we recognised when we lost government was that the sector had told us very loud and clear that they were unhappy with the direction that we had been taking, or not necessarily the direction, but the speed and the changes that we were making or wanting to make those changes. And when I asked for the spokesperson, ag spokesperson role, I felt that I had something to offer in that space, and that I would do things somewhat differently. And so the observation was that there wasn't a lot of a good relationship necessarily between the sector and Labor. And there'd been a lot of headbutting, if you like, in the public arena. And so I wanted to work really hard on fixing that. And Federated Farmers were also of the same view, that they, in 2017 when we won the government, they actually realised they didn't really have anyone that they really knew so well. And so we've come together, and not just with Federated Farmers, but other stakeholders, Irrigation New Zealand, Dairy NZ, and we meet together annually, and it's gone from strength to strength every year. So we meet, we discuss topical issues, and then we get out on farm. And when I say we, I mean members of my caucus, some who have never stepped foot on a farm before but have wanted to come and participate in these get-togethers annually. And it's been really, really beneficial, because people have learned about the person behind the name, or they've forged relationships. And so it's been a really, really beneficial exercise, because relationships, in my view, are absolutely key.
0: And do you think you've

0: things coming along the pipeline that we think will really, you know, when farmers have the ability to pick that up and run with it, you know, it's going to make a huge difference in itself. So, you know, we've made the decision that we're not going to price methane. We want to review the ETS because that's got to be, you know, a key focus. And then help support advanced technology that can help and support our farmers to reduce their emissions. And, you know, look, if I'm being, you know, completely honest, if I think back to when we were farming back in 96, the practices and the things that have changed from then to now are absolutely huge. The sector has come ahead in leaps and bounds. And actually, it's, in my view, it's not just agriculture that needs to reduce emissions. It's actually, you know, all of us, actually, in towns and cities as well.
1: Good point. I agree with you there on that one. A lot of talk around a capital gains tax as well. Mm-hmm. You have ruled out that family farms won't be impacted by it. Can you talk us a little bit more through that?
0: Yeah, it's actually all farms. I know and I acknowledge that I caused a little bit of confusion at the Mystery Creek debate, and, you know, and I apologise for that. I could have been clearer. It's a bit daunting when you're up on that stage, and, you know, Heather asked about commercial farms, and I thought to myself, I'm sure that they're not included, but it took me a little bit to kind of gather my thoughts on that. But it's actually all farms are excluded. Runoffs are excluded as well. And things like your orchards and where you have parts of the orchard or a runoff or what have you with staffing accommodation, and it is all excluded.
1: Okay, right. Thank you for that clarification. And obviously, those debates are very, very high stress scenarios. Tell you what, I wouldn't want to be on a debating stage in front of the whole nation, that's for sure. So you're good on you for doing it for us. Food and fibre exports have reached a record $65.3 billion in the year to June. It's essentially, you know, the country's biggest economy, biggest GDP as well. What confidence can you give to our food and fibre sector about a Labor coalition government? And the, I mean, you've said you've changed. What confidence can you give to farmers that you actually have?
0: Well, you know, Labor has always been a party for trade as well. We recognise the importance of it. And Damien O'Connor, as our Minister for Trade, has done an outstanding job in that space. You know, you think about Labor and government, you know, we achieved free trade agreement with China, you know, Labor started set up Fonterra and the likes. And so one of the things that I've been really, really clear about, and so has Chris Hipkins, and we've talked about this when we've been at field days, is that should we form government, you know, we're not just going to walk in there and, you know, wipe everything off the table that the current government has put in place simply because it was the current government that put that in place. That is that does no good for anybody. And what we want is for the sector to have confidence. We want people to be able to invest in the things that they want to or need to invest in to, you know, move their businesses and their farms, you know, forward. So we're certainly not going to do any of that as we've seen with the current government. There may be some things that are tweaked around the edges, but certainly we're not going to make big, huge, sweeping changes.
1: How important is bipartisan agreement for our food and fibre sector, all of our primary producers? I mean, should this not be something that all political parties work towards moving forward?
0: Yeah, I absolutely agree with you.

0: really enjoying it, to be fair, because it's not something I've been able to do in the last few days.
1: Yeah, and when you actually have time for those jobs, it can actually be quite enjoyable, can't it?
0: That's absolutely right, and it is a beautiful sunny day here in Gizzy, so I'm going to make the most of it.
1: Well, I hope you sit outside in the sunshine and enjoy a coffee. That is the Labor spokesperson for agriculture, Jo Luxton. Jo, thank you so much for your time.
0: Oh, thanks, Erin.
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7: Ugh, my rideshare just cancelled.

0: into Carbon, and they've brought it back and converting it back to sheep and beef. So, yeah, they reached out. They've sort of shown us and let us know on their story, which we're obviously very supportive of. And each year the Meat and Wool Executive goes away, we try to get out and around the provinces and catch up with locals. So we took the opportunity and the invite to go to Gisborne and catch up with them, along with some others, Fed members, and catch up with them and see what they're up against, what they're doing. And again, that was a highlight for me to go there and cut a few pine trees down that were, they're not planted in the right place.
1: Yeah, absolutely. It does look like really good farmland that they were planted on. So not too much steep walking hills for you there.
0: Yeah, no, it was pretty soft on the bit, nice and gentle where we were, to be fair. But, look, a lot of it, the hills around Gisborne, it varies, doesn't it? But mostly nice rolling, very productive hill country. So, yeah, it's a shame to see, trees being planted where productive sheep and beef operations can run. So, yeah, good to see it coming back. Very supportive of it, but I mean, it struck me and the whole team, I believe, as we got around Gisborne and we met with the people there, everyone we talked to were just really, really nice people, positive. They've certainly had their challenges over the last few years, from Gabriel to land use changes and bits and pieces, and the economic effect on that in the region there. I think we worked out, just from the sheep and beef land converted into carbon farming, it's about a loss of about $250 million directly into that region, not to mention the impact on the infrastructure. The roads are just shocking. And yes, some of that's from Gabriel, but a lot of that is also, the heavy trucks continuously carting logs. It's hard on the region for sure.
1: Do you think we'll see more farmers in that region taking up the challenge of converting carbon forests back to farmland? Because it is a big challenge.
0: It's a hard one, right? I'm of the belief that the place that we visited, the property we visited, was the first of this sort of scenario, being planted in pine trees and coming back to sheep and beef. But, hopefully it'd be great if people could make it work and that could happen before it's, the trees get too mature. Absolutely, it would be a good thing. But yeah, I don't know. It's a huge body of work, and it comes at a price too. So whilst returns are good at the moment, we know that these, they don't just stay on a continuous plane in terms of returns for sheep and beef or for dairy or any other sector for that matter. They sort of go around, but sheep and beef certainly looking strong at the moment and continuing, there's confidence in that to continue for a little bit longer yet.
1: Great segue there. You've done my job for me. Food and fibre exports have reached a record $65.3 billion in the year to June. I mean, that's massive.
0: Yeah, positive, right? Yeah. I think dairy roughly about 6% up on last year. And, for us, we're pretty chuffed as the Meat and Wool Council to see roughly about a 20% increase on last year for meat and wool, which is, extraordinary. And we're very, very chuffed with that. Whilst we're all celebrating good returns, and it's certainly made life on farm a lot easier, there are other things at play too, which take away from the full benefit. Fuel prices have gone through the roof, fertiliser prices have gone up, so our inputs have gone up significantly as well. But for sure, it's a positive for the sector to be growing. You hear a bit of talk of these days about growing the pie, and I have to agree with that. If we grow the overall pie, everyone's bit that they're getting out of it is more, which works better, right? We don't need to be taking more chunks out of the pie. We need to grow the entire thing so that everyone that's getting paid out of it is just getting a bit extra.
1: Meat and wool export revenue, you mentioned, up 20% to $14.8 billion, by far the

0: Wool, Vice Chair Simon Cameron. You are a legend and enjoy the rest of your day out there applying fertiliser.
1: Yeah, thank you. I will. I'll go and get some on before we get some more of that liquid sunshine that we get a bit of down here. So, and just lastly, probably if anyone anyone listening, keep an eye out if you're going to Agfest in Greymouth this coming Friday and Saturday. Look forward to catching up with anyone there. If you see us, feel free to come over and have a yarn.

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2: The Fence Line, where town meets country. Championing the people, grassroots and good yarns from provincial Aotearoa. You're listening to the Rural Roundup with Aaron Speedy on Sport Nation. The Rural News, brought to you by Massey Ferguson. Don't stop, keep moving. Put a new Massey Ferguson to work now with no repayments until April 2027.
3: Motor industry leaders are warning that extending warrant of fitness checks to 2 years could leave dangerous vehicles on the road, leaving more responsibility on drivers. From November, new cars will not be required to get their second warrant of fitness for 4 years, while vehicles aged between 4 and 14 years move from annual to a two-yearly check. Older cars between the years 2000 and 2013 will continue to need annual checks, while very old cars prior to the year 2000 move from 6 monthly checks to 1 year. Safety concerns have been raised across the industry, with some expecting an increase in dangerous vehicles on the road. In October last year, Associate Transport Minister James Meagher said changes to the Warrant of Fitness and Certificate of Fitness A were a common-sense opportunity to modernise the country's vehicle inspection approach. New Zealand currently has one of the most frequent regimes globally. We want to make sure we're not placing unnecessary costs or

0: compete. So they have a team of seven going with a manager. They range in age. Some of the youngest one's 17 and the oldest one I think is about 23 at the moment. They're using this match as a lead up for the World Champs, which are going to happen in 2 years at Bisley. So this is like a stepping stone for these guys. It's most for most of them, apart from one, I think this will be the first time they've all travelled overseas to compete in a match for the under 25s. So that's a pretty big thing. Getting their paperwork and everything sorted has been the hard one. You can imagine dealing with teenagers, it can be a bit difficult, but they've got a good manager and so they're getting that through, so it's pretty good. In the vets team, we haven't got a full vets team, we've only got a half vets team. We didn't get enough nominations, so the vets team's a seven-man team again. That's led by a captain called Ross Mason. He's based in Trentham, and of that seven, four of those team members are coming out of the open team to shoot. So we're letting four of our members pop out of the team to shoot in the veterans match. There's three others that aren't in the main team that are part of the vets team as well. And they've got a match next Tuesday next week, a week today, a double 1,000 match. And then they've also got a veterans match the following Saturday where they shoot 3, 6, 9 and 1,000 yards, 10 shots at each range.
1: Mm. And how does the New Zealand team usually compete and compare over there with the Australians?
0: Well, we're a bit behind there. The Australians at the moment are the current world champions. So they were the world champions in 2019 when the world champs were held here in Trentham. And they retained that match or that title again in Bloemfontein 2 years ago. They are probably the team to beat, followed by Team GB. And then you've got the Americans after that as well. So we're probably ranked about fifth, I'd say, in the world probably at the moment. It'll depend on what actually happens on the day, because anything can happen on the day.
1: Well, exactly. That's it. Anything can happen on the day. Tell us about how the target shooting works. So you're 300 to 1,000 yards. You have a rifle, no scope on it, no rests, no tripods. Tell us how the shooting works and the gear that you're using.
0: So most of the guys would be wearing all of the guys will be wearing a shooting jacket, and a shooting jacket basically provides you support across your shoulders and through your arms. Attached to their left or right arm, depending if they're left-handed or right-handed shooters, they'll have a sling, and that sling will connect their arm to the rifle, and for want of a better way, they basically pop their hand in between the rifle sling and the rifle. The rifle butt goes in the shoulder, and then by relaxing completely, the rifle is basically stabilised and you can aim through what we call our aperture sights or iron sights. So we shoot what we call open sights. The difference between what the guys do with F-class and what we do with target rifle is we're sitting it in our shoulder and it's held there. And if we get too close to it, we can still get hit by the sight, and yes, you can still cut your eyebrow. So you can still get bitten by the rifle, but most of the guys don't. They've been doing it for long enough that it wouldn't matter.
1: Yeah, when you're shooting at that level, right. And are you, so you're standing up?
0: No, it's all prone. Everything's done prone.
1: Prone, yeah.
0: If you were standing up, it'd be, if you watch the shooters at the Olympics and they're shooting, they're only shooting at 10 metres or the 50 metre standing for their small ball, but with the recoil of the rifle and everything else, it'd be just too hard, I think.
1: Mm.
0: And the targets would have to be really huge at those sort of distances as well. You've got to remember that at 1,000 yards, the target itself is only 6 foot high by 8 foot wide, which is basically, yeah, it's not very big at all, and we've got to hit it every time.
1: Yeah.
0: If we're trying to hit a bullseye that's in effect 20 inches across, or what's that, 200 millimetres across, which isn't very much.
1: Yeah, no, it's not. And you've got all the rings to help guide you.
0: Well, you have an aiming mark on the target, and then you have a foresight ring in front of you, and then you've got the aperture sight that you're looking for through. And basically what you're trying to do is line some concentric rings up on that circle. And then once you've done that, then you can release the trigger and away you go. On top of that, you've still got to look at the wind as well and predict what the wind's going to do and allow for the wind offset. I had some news the other day. They were shooting at Belmont the other day where we're going to be shooting at 1,000 yards. They were getting puffs of wind coming through that wasn't showing on the flags or in the mirage, and it was 3-minute change. So that would put you into the three ring.

0: count, and we have five shooters on each target. We have two targets, so it's a 10-man shooting team. And we have wind coaches who are doing the wind reading, and a captain and a couple of reserves. So it is a big thing, and I'm really looking forward to going.
1: Yeah, it's pretty exciting stuff. We are really excited to see the New Zealand Rifle team over there and see what you can do for us on that world stage. Chris, thank you so much for your time. We'll catch up with you next week on the ground over there, eh?
0: Oh, hopefully, yep, that'd be great.
2: 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Check on Scotty and Izzy from 6 a.m. We'll catch you up on everything you've missed overnight and hopefully give you a laugh before work too.
3: The NRL Grand Final is over, but the Rugby League season is far from done. It's almost time for the Rugby League World Cup, and what a way to start with the Kiwis taking on the Kangaroos in a huge trans-Tasman clash. Under the lights of Sydney's Allianz Stadium, with both sides looking to make a statement in the opening match of the tournament. New Zealand against Australia. Kickoff, 10:05 p.m. Thursday, right here on Sport Nation, with live commentary thanks to SEN.
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0: Equifest is New Zealand's premier equestrian festival experience, and it's kicking off this Friday in Hamilton. One of those who is presenting and also the on-site vet is Aliche Addis, a sports medicine vet at Waikato Equine Veterinary Centre. Aliche, welcome into the show.
1: Thank you so much. Thanks for having me. Such a pleasure.
0: Now, firstly, tell us about your passion. You're into poor performance investigations for horses. Tell us about that.
1: So I've worked at Waikato Equine for nearly 3 years now, predominantly with the sports horses, but I do some thoroughbred racing work a little bit as well. My passion really is, like you said, poor performance investigations, but also a lot of pre-season checks, a lot of pre-purchases. So actually hoping to look at the horses before there's a problem. So a lot of what I do and a lot of what I try and educate my clients into doing is actually bringing them to me before there's a real clinical issue so that we can be ahead of the game. Because at the end of the day, my goal is actually to make the horse's athletic career be as long as possible, because I really do believe that that is the job that the horses want to do. And I think they want to be out there working, competing and enjoying life with their owners. And actually, if we can allow them to do that for as long as possible and feeling as good as possible, then I really think that's the best outcome, not only for the riders, but also for the horses.
0: Yeah, definitely. Horses just love going hard and fast, don't they? Tell us about, what do your investigations find, or what are the kind of common problems that you see in some of those more high performing horses?
1: Yeah, totally. It's a huge spectrum, really. Impossible to put it down into a few sentences. Certainly a lot of what I do is more of the orthopedic side of things. So I use a lot of diagnostic imaging. So I use a lot of x-ray and ultrasound in order to look at the horse's joints, their soft tissue structures, to assess for signs of bony change, early onset arthritis or arthritis in those slightly older horses, acute injuries. So horses that may have hurt ligaments or tendons while they're working, or very commonly on unfortunately, when they're just being silly out in a paddock with their friends, and then making rehabilitation plans for those horses and actually allowing them to rehab and then come back to work as best as they possibly can. So that really is my passion, what I love to do. And I love to work with owners, farriers, physios as part of a team. I think particularly in those high performing horses, the horses that I've seen compete to the best of their abilities are the ones where I've actually been able and been lucky enough to work as part of a team with that rider and that athlete. So working closely with the farrier, the physio and everyone else that goes with it. So that's a lot of what I do, but I've basically got to try and assess the horse and determine which realm we need to go and look at first. And sometimes we have to look at multiple aspects.
0: Now, you are also a Team New Zealand vet and you work closely with those high performance athletes. Tell us about that part of your work.
1: Yeah, that's something that I'm super proud of. I travelled to Adelaide earlier this year to support the eventing team. And again, it just all comes into that team mentality. It's something that I absolutely love doing. I continue to support the team by doing educational sessions and assessing the horses pre-travel, post-travel, staying in touch with all of the athletes. We're seeing a lot of athletes come through the ranks, a lot of younger athletes come through. So part of my role is to make sure that all of the athletes coming through into the high performance squad are all educated with that basic level of horse care and how to look after their horses' longevity.

0: how to make sure they're healthy before they're traveling. In a lot of instances, these are athletes that haven't traveled long distances with their horses before. So part of my role is really supporting them through that and making sure that that horse is well prepared to travel. And then when they land, when they get to the destination, if there are any hiccups, which there always are, being on hand to actually help them and make sure that they can compete to the best of their abilities.
1: What got you into equine sports medicine?
0: I've always had a passion for horses themselves. My granddad is Italian, and he that's hence my name. And he had a very basic big paddock with some basic stables over in Italy, and rescued abandoned sport horses and looked after them. It was through a time in Italy when a lot of people weren't able to pay for their horses' care. So they were just abandoning horses on the side of the roads, essentially. So he actually took them in and helped them and fed them back up and got them back to health and then passed them on to people that he knew. So that was something that gave me my passion for horses, I suppose. And then since then, I've just worked in a variety of clinics. I worked over in the UK and did a bit of an all-round internship program. And at that point, I decided that actually the sports horse side of things, the diagnostic imaging, really was what I wanted to kind of narrow in on. And since then, I've worked really closely with the vets here at Waikato Equine. I do a lot of further studying to make sure that we are practicing gold standard techniques and that we're sort of as ahead of the game as we can be, because we really do want to make sure that the service and the quality of care that we're providing here in New Zealand, while we're very far away from the rest of the world, is just as good as the standard of care that you would get anywhere else, including, you know, by the top stables and veterinary clinics over in Europe.
1: Is there anything that you learnt from him that you continue in your own practice today?
0: I would say probably feeling blessed to be able to be an advocate for the horses. I think that's the biggest thing that I take with me, is actually feeling lucky that I'm able to be a spokesperson for horses that can't speak, and that hopefully everything that I do is with the horse's best interest, and that I think is something he would be really proud of, because they can't tell us when they're uncomfortable, and they can't tell us when they actually don't want to do a certain job, or they can't tell us in a conventional way, I suppose. And so my job is really putting all the pieces of the puzzles together to try and understand, if a horse isn't quite feeling their best, why is that? Is that from discomfort? Is that because they don't enjoy the role they're doing? I feel lucky to be able to be that advocate for the horse, and hopefully allow them to perform as best and comfortably as possible.
1: Yeah, absolutely. Now, tell us what you will be doing at Equifest. You'll be the on-site vet, but you're also presenting as well.
0: Yeah, absolutely. So I will be on site all weekend. So if anyone fancies a chat and they see me there, please do, because I'll be there all weekend, so I'll have plenty of time. But I'll also be presenting a little sort of open conversation

0: structures, attachments, and all of the bony margins. It's going to give us a 3D image of what's going on. And so I'm hoping that on my talk, I'm going to talk a little bit about the more conventional ways that we look at feet now, and then hopefully look at actually what the CT machine is going to introduce to us, and how it's going to change the way we practice, and the way that we're going to be able to diagnose conditions, and therefore give horses appropriate rehab plans and time off, and bring them back in according to the injury or pathology that they may have.
1: Technology these days is crazy, isn't it? It must make your job, I wouldn't say easier, but a lot more complex in being able to get to the bottom of problems.
0: Yeah, exactly. And because that really is the aim, is for us to be able to give clients an answer and then a really accurate plan. And in a lot of cases, using x-ray and ultrasound, we have a suspicion of what might be going on, and therefore we do that plan accordingly. But we don't have a crystal ball, and so we're not always right. And there's cases that I always say to my clients, the horses don't read the textbook. If they did, it would be much more straightforward. But actually, the CT, I'm hoping, will allow us to have more specific diagnostics and therefore allow for a more accurate prognosis and plan going forward, which I'm really hoping means we'll have more horses able to come back into work sooner, we'll be able to guide treatment more accurately, and so it really will be revolutionary for the care that we can provide.
1: Amazing. Well, I'm sure if there's anyone listening who's interested, go find Alice at the Equifest. She'll be the on-site vet and also presenting as well. As you just heard, Equifest is on the 16th to the 18th of October at Claudelands Event Centre in Hamilton. There are 3 days of world-class educators, competitions, entertainment and shopping. Alice, thank you so much for your time. It's much appreciated.
0: Thank you so much. So lovely to chat.
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1: We are also giving away tickets to Equifest on our Facebook page. All you have to do is like the post and comment on it. Head to our Facebook page, The Rural Roundup, to be in to win those tickets, and you'll even get to see Kaylee Bell live, also another legend who we've had on the show before. And that wraps up The Rural Roundup for today. Thank you to our amazing guests, Joe Luxton, Simon Cameron, Chris Kershaw, Alice Addis, and thank you to producer Craig for being an excellent man as always. That is us for today. Job done. Take it easy, and we will talk to you on Wednesday.
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0: Oh, like, you mean who is it referring to? Or
1: Who's singing?
0: Kelly Clarkson, the great Kelly Clarkson.
1: Ah, yes. Now, is this a reflection on me returning after 3 weeks of the Asian Games or her meltdown going into a store over the weekend?
0: No, I missed that. I missed that bit of news. No, I was referring to you coming back since you've been gone. I'm so moving on.
1: Oh, so good. So good. How was the 3 weeks?
0: It was an interesting couple of weeks. No, it was interesting. Yeah. A few people subbing in, subbing out. McIver a couple of times. Mark Watson.